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0: Welcome to issue 658 of Comic Cast. I'm Michael Carroll, alongside not Jong Lee. Jong Lee is out traveling over in Denver, Colorado, exploring all the things with the family. So he's not here, but that's okay. I am joined by a friend of the podcast who hasn't been on in quite some time, as we were just discussing, and it's been a long awaited return for someone who I always describe as my favorite Star Wars Rebel bully, Ashley Saunders of Ashley and Company. Ashley, how are you?
1: I'm doing great. How are you?
0: I'm good. Yeah, we were just talking about it right before we started. Like, it's been a minute since you've been on the podcast.
1: It has. It has. And I like haven't bullied you lately, but
0: now that I'm reminded, I'm going to bully you now.
1: Yeah, exactly. I'm like, yeah, what else can I bully him into?
0: I don't have enough lunch money right now. So if you could, like, you know, like hold off on that.
1: No. All right. This time.
0: Thank you.
1: Okay. You're welcome.
0: So how have you been on your end? What have you been up to since? Because we were trying to figure it out. I think it was Star Wars related since you last been on. But what's going on in the Ashley Saunders corner of the internet?
1: Oh, gosh. I've just been kind of like everybody else, just, you know, watching things, reviewing things, and getting super hyped for both Spider-Man and obviously Avengers Doomsday. Mm-hmm. And as a huge, huge, like, what got me into superheroes was the original animated series of X-Men. So X-Men 97 season 2 obviously was a huge deal for me. And I'm excited that we're going to talk about it today. Episode 6 anyway. I've seen the whole season. So yeah, I'm not spoiling anything, yeah. But I was super, I love it. And I know that the creators were like, oh, we can do 50,000 seasons. I'm like, please.
0: Please.
1: Do 50. Please do all of them.
0: Yeah, do all the things.
1: Right. Yeah.
0: Yeah, because I was going to ask, yeah, you've seen, now, was it a thing where they gave, where you got to watch, like, the first half, or did they give you all the episodes where you could watch it beforehand?
1: No, so, originally, everyone got episodes 1 through 4.
0: Okay.
1: And I was like, oh, man, because the previous season, we got all of them. And I was like, oh, I'm going to have to wait week to week. And then after episode 4 came out, the press got an email and they were like, oh, we're delivering episodes 5 through 9. Oh. And I was like, heck yeah.
0: Excellent.
1: And that consumed my life when it got to my, my account. And I was just enthralled by all of it. And so many nerdy cuts, even, you know, the episode we're talking about today, episode 6, like, mm-hmm. I don't think I expected them to bring out Danger, but they did. And I was like, oh, wow. And like the previous episode with the Horde, with Wolverine and stuff. So I was like, oh, man, so many great comic deep cuts for X-Men. And it's one of the reasons why I love this show.
0: It's a phenomenal, phenomenal show. So we'll talk more about that here in a minute. But first, before we get into all of our discussion today, I do want to remind folks that you can, of course, whatever podcast app you're using right now, if you could leave us a rating or a review, that would help us continue to grow. You can also listen to a version of this podcast on ESPN 97.5 Wednesday nights at 7 p.m. And Ashley, remind folks who may not remember or haven't heard you on the podcast before, where can they find you and your work?
1: My website is withashleyandco.com. I'm on Twitter at @ashleyaron. And yeah, you can just find me. All the links are on the website.
0: Awesome.
1: And I'm probably posting something nerdy.
0: More than, you know, having followed you for however long, I can confirm that.
1: Yep. It's what I do.
0: Yeah, I understand. So obviously, as you mentioned, and as we've kind of hinted at, we're going to be talking about X-Men 97 season 2, episode 6, danger.exe. But since it is Avengers Doomsday trailer week at the time of this recording, we got to talk about Avengers Doomsday. I shared my thoughts on it in the last couple of issues of Comic-Cast. What did you think of that first trailer?
1: Okay, so I think that they're going to premiere something special at San Diego. Mm-hmm. And hopefully that is what we'll see in front of Spider-Man in theaters. But as far as what we did get, I was happy with it. And I know a lot of people people, you know, the online people, they love to ravel about everything. And I know it's cool to hate on things. I like that they didn't give us a lot. Mm-hmm. I would rather not see it.
0: Right.
1: And be surprised. And if we go back to like in-game, the first in-game trailer, we didn't get a lot there either. Mm-hmm. And it was just very like, it felt very in-game-ish as mm-hmm. far as the vibe. There was definitely like moments where I was like, oh, I actually love all the memes that have come out of it about how Thor is seeing the new Avengers lineup and being like, wow. Cause you know, real talk, what are the Thunderbolts going to do against Dr. Doom? Like, come on now. We all, like, I love Yelena. I'm a Bucky girl for life. However. Dr. Doom. I was like, eh. But, you know, I do feel like we're going to lose a lot of Avengers in this movie. Mm-hmm. And Secret Wars will be, like, the triumphant one. It'll be very, like, Infinity War and Endgame. Yeah. Is my thoughts on that.
0: Right, yeah, and Jong and had kind of the same thought in terms of different characters probably not making it out of this movie. I think Shalice Williams, a real movie junkie, when we talked about it, she had a similar thought where it's just probably not a lot of people, you know, not like necessarily the whole group, but a good portion may not be making out of this movie because it is Doom. And like you said, the memes have been ridiculous with like, what are they going to do? And it's them showing up with guns against Doom and he's stopping Stormbreaker with two fingers.
1: Exactly. Oh, which I have to say, as soon as I saw that scene, I was like, ah, Dragon Ball Z. Goku does that with Future Trunks.
0: Yes.
1: And also Bleach, but Bleach copied, obviously Bleach, the big three copied Dragon Ball. Bleach when Ichigo fights Aizen. Same thing. It's that two finger, like, nah, not today.
0: Somebody
1: like,
0: was.
1: Oh, you yeah.
0: Somebody was like anime inspired when they were like, what if we do two fingers on this and shoot it this way? 100%.
1: Yes. And immediately I was like, Leonardo point at the screen. Like, I know that. I know that one. I understood that reference.
0: It's a perfect way to go about it.
1: And I love it because it's so true. Mm-hmm. Like he really, Thor loves to be like, well, and he is super powerful. He's a god. However, it's always funny when he comes across somebody who can stop him. Like when Hela mm-hmm. just put her hand up and stopped Mjolnir and then crushed it, you know, like, ah, oh, like you're throwing your toy at me. Like I'm not bothered by this.
0: Right.
1: So, I actually really love that scene because of the anime reference. And then, I'm not a fan of Channing Tatum's Gambit.
0: So right now I need to stop you really quick because we're now 3 for 3 for people because Jong, Shalice, and now you have all been like, I don't know about Channing Tatum's Gambit in this.
1: Like he's fine in Deadpool and Wolverine. Because again, I love X-Men animated series mm-hmm. and Gambit in the series, both the original and the new one. Gambit he's so good. Yes. And and I feel like Channing Tatum is a caricature of that Gambit.
0: Yes.
1: And I hate it. I hate it. I'm sorry. I hate it. So I'm looking at him and I'm like, ugh. Why? Why? Please don't be him going forward. Like, please let there be someone else that they're going to actually use as Gambit because I can't do this.
0: I have to imagine, like, this is just because of Deadpool and Wolverine and just recency and, like, we'll give him this. And then after that, we're going younger. We're going different direction.
1: But I hope so.
0: Because there's no way he's going full on like he did in Deadpool and Wolverine, right? Like, where Deadpool's like, who is your dialect coach? You know, like that sort of level.
1: I hope not. Like I said, I really couldn't. I just don't. I don't like him. But other than that, my other thing was, I know that there's been like, oh, it's Hydra Cap. Mm-hmm. And yes, in the comics, he's able to wield Mjolnir, but it's an illusion because of the stones, you know, mm-hmm. comic logic. But my caveat to that is, and because I am a Steve girl, I'm 100% biased. Mm-hmm. And I've always hated Hydra Steve, even in the comics. I don't think it's Hydra Steve only because we see a shot of Loki showing off his like ID badge to someone. Mm. And I'm pretty sure it's Steve because he looks like he's in a normal home. Mm-hmm. He's handing it to someone with a wedding ring on. And the last time we saw Steve in our timeline, you know, he was old man Steve. So who could get younger Steve back to the timeline? Mm-hmm. It would be Loki. So I'm like, Loki's the god of stories and he's like holding the multiverse together. I think he would know if Steve was bad, right?
0: Right. Yeah.
1: You would like think. If anybody would know, it would be Steve. It would be Loki, right? Right.
0: Yeah. At this point, definitely Loki.
1: So I'm like, it can't be Hydra Steve. So I'm going to die on that hill. So hopefully I'm right. Cause I'll be upset if it's Hydra Steve.
0: Cause yeah, like what if it's, do you think it's our same Steve that we saw go back and deliver the stones? Like, is it that same Steve that we're getting, you think?
1: I don't know. I know that, well, Chris Evans did say he would return to Steve Rogers if it was a story worth telling.
0: Right.
1: So I hope that it is our Steve and not a variant Steve.
0: Right. Cause he did get that send off, obviously, in Endgame. So what, mm-hmm. what was done here that would make it worthwhile for him to come back? Is it something where he can be more out of bounds with maybe being more villainous, or is it something more just a new layer that he can explore possibly with Steve? I am curious about that.
1: Yeah, I don't know. Because originally when they said he was going to be in Doomsday, I figured that would be the opening of the movie, him mm-hmm. returning the stones, because we never really saw him do any of that.
0: Right, right.
1: And people have wanted that for a while. and that somehow that cued in Doom to be like, oh, hey, something's happening. I want in on this kind of thing. And that was going to be all we saw of him. So seeing this trailer now and seeing him with Loki, potentially, it looks like it's him. And obviously with Thor, I was like, oh, we're going to like Steve. Okay. I don't know. Maybe it's so that Steve can like, because, you know, some people were salty at Steve for finally being selfish enough to have a happily ever after.
0: Right.
1: After sacrificing it every single time. So maybe it's just him being able to be like, look, Steve still came back and helped.
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0: What's not rough, though, was not rough, X-Men 97.
1: Oh, my God, I know. Oh, so I love it.
0: It's so good. So, obviously, full spoilers ahead if you haven't watched Episode 6. Maybe tune away for the rest of this issue because that's what we're talking about. X-Men 97. Why was I wanting to say 96 for a second? X-Men 97, Season 2, Episode 6, Danger.exe. What a episode. For one, right. We get the Polaris getting to really shine and as she comes back to the X-Men. But it's also, mm-hmm. I think you referenced it earlier, it pulls some of these deep cuts and it's pulling things where I think what I love about the show, one of the many aspects I love about the show is how they're able to balance everything so well.
1: Yes.
0: You know, because while we have this moment with Danger and, you know, the Danger Room evolving and of course this character coming out, but you're also getting development for Polaris. You're getting development for Professor X in some ways. I don't know if it's mm-hmm. the right development in some instances, but you're getting development in these avenues with these characters and you're also seeing what's happening with the X-Mansion. Like there's so many elements where I never feel like, oh, I wish they would have done more here or done more there. I think they balanced it very well and I really enjoyed this episode.
1: Yeah, I agree. And what always strikes me is that they balance all of this in like 25 minutes.
0: Yes, exactly.
1: They do a better job of balancing all of these, you know, spinning plates mm-hmm. than most movies can do with like an hour and 45 to 2 hour runtime.
0: 100%.
1: So hats off to all of the creative team over there because killing it.
0: Yeah, because it's also like you get these really deep, like that's what the beauty of this show, I think, is, and it was always a smart decision of the show was, okay, we treated our viewers a certain way back in the 90s because it's touched on deeper themes, but it was still kid friendly, obviously. This is kid friendly to a certain extent, but it also isn't afraid to pull its punches as well, as we saw in episode 4, as we saw in episode 5 from the first season.
1: Uh-huh.
0: It'll make you feel some things. And
1: oh, for sure.
0: And even in this case where the very opening is just Professor X reliving that moment of Magneto mm-hmm. dying over and over again. What a brutal way to start the episode.
1: Oh, I know. I was like, oh man, this episode's going to really deal with grief. Because like, yeah, I can imagine that. You losing your best friend right in front of you mm-hmm. and feeling like you should have been able to do better. You should have been able to do more. Mm-hmm. Like, man, I felt his guilt in that moment. Mm-hmm. It was just brutal. And it's like, no, play it again. No, do it again. It was like he eventually says it. It was a therapy exercise of like he really needed to walk through it, and that was how he was choosing to. Which I'm sure therapists out there are like, that's not the right way to do that. But you know, hey, here we are.
0: Yeah. In my head, I'm like, I don't know that this is very therapeutic, reliving this trauma over and over again.
1: Right.
0: But it is like the physical manifestation of what we do a lot of times when we have something. That some sort of trauma or whatever, we do relive it a lot. It's just mm-hmm. he has a giant holographic room where he can relive it in a different way.
1: Yeah, he can like actually relive it. Yeah. Seriously. Almost physically. Yeah, and eventually it does become a physical detriment. Not just a mental one.
0: Now,
1: whoops.
0: Right. Yeah. Oops. Now I do want to stay with Professor X for a second because, you know, besides his own dealings with grief, and he's struggling with that as he goes to visit Genosha, thinking what to do next after the loss of Magneto. But he's also helping Polaris in the same episode realize the full extent of, you know, who she, being the daughter of Magneto, being that blood, but she never got to fully recognize him, obviously, because of issues mm-hmm. and because of him being not around. As fathers sometimes do. Speaking from experience. Anyway.
1: Do you need a time in the danger room?
0: Well, you know, maybe, but with less like, could be crushed by a fake apocalypse.
1: Gotcha. You know? Gotcha. All right.
0: But like, I feel like while he is struggling with his own thing, he does in a good way, I think, help Polaris understand about embracing her full, not just for her power usage, but just for her own, like healing journey, if you will. Like, her mm-hmm. realizing she is the byproduct of, like, all the things about Magneto.
1: Right.
0: I don't know if I said that right, but you know what I'm saying.
1: Yeah. I got you. And I was thinking, you know, it's like that in, it's the hero's journey, right? They have to embrace their full self, like all aspects of themselves. And that's right. how they always go to the next level of right. their power. So, which we saw, you know, she finally accepted that part of herself. He helps her by using his gift of, you know, mind. Things to share his memories of Magneto with her so that she didn't just see the bad. She could see, you know, the good moments too. So she could just be like, oh, okay. Like, let me accept where I come from. And that pushed her past the roadblock of what was blocking her abilities. Mm-hmm. And we see that in a lot of different stories. And I always love to see it. You know, it's one of those cliche superhero anime type storylines, but we all still love it. Like, oh, they're pushing past their limits.
0: Yeah. And it's so cool to see her go on that journey because, and I think I talked about this on a previous issue of Comiccast. What I love about the show is it's allowing characters that we, you know, outside of comics, we don't really see shine that much in outside of maybe an animated project or something like that. So to see mm-hmm. Polaris take center stage was really cool to see that, and especially with the animation of her powers as she's reaching those new levels.
1: Right. And I love that Bishop was there to be like, don't worry about the excess runoff. I got it. Like, go do you. Go shine. I'll protect everybody over here. You know?
0: That was a duo I wasn't expecting for this season or for this
1: right?
0: episode.
1: I wasn't seeing them as the team up that they are, but they work well together.
0: Yeah, they do. That was cool to see. Also, Bishop, Bedside Manor, we got to work on that.
1: Yeah, he's a little rough.
0: A little rough around the edges.
1: Yeah, poor Wing. He's okay, though.
0: So, and what did you think of the adaptation of Danger for this episode? I thought it was a cool way to introduce that villainous character.
1: Yeah, I was glad they didn't go with the comic line of it. Cause in the comics, Wing kills himself unalives himself. And that's what triggers the room to be able to go beyond its parameters. So I was happier with this version.
0: Yeah. Yeah.
1: Wing didn't die. He was still hurt though, but honestly, it was Xavier that pushed the room mm-hmm. beyond its parameters. Mm-hmm. You know, which is why you gotta be careful with those AI things. You know, they'll turn on you. Mm-hmm. We have a lot of warnings about that, everyone. I'm just saying.
0: Skynet, anyone? Skynet.
1: Right, exactly. Also, Dragon Ball Trunks is like really mad somewhere. That's
0: true.
1: You're just like, oh, it's fine. The androids are fine. But yeah, I enjoyed the storyline and I realized what was happening when I saw it. Pushing Xavier in the beginning, I was like, oh, are we getting Danger? Mm-hmm. And then, of course, the episode title is Danger.exe. Mm-hmm. And I was like, oh, we're getting Danger. And I thought it was really cool how they brought her out and just how methodical she was with everything. And it's like, no, I'm programmed to do this. So I'm going to do this. It's just going to be extreme.
0: Which, exactly. And it feels like that was the, you know, how I was saying earlier about, like, that doesn't feel very therapeutic. This feels like the, hey, warning sign. That's not very therapeutic what you're doing because you're allowing this danger in your space, and danger manifests, of course, and develops and becomes a problem for the X-Men during the course of it. But to link it back mm-hmm. to Apocalypse, I thought was smart, and her yeah. saying survival of the fittest and all that. Like, she's mm-hmm. learning from Apocalypse. And again, because Xavier's not really, he's dealing with the problem, but not really. Like, it's a whole thing with
1: right.
0: Xavier. That mm-hmm. when you don't deal with your problems, you create new ones, and so you just don't always know you're going to create a sentient AI thing that's going to try and kill you.
1: Exactly. I mean, that's usually not the goal, but
0: yeah,
1: you know,
0: yeah,
1: it can happen. So we should just be mindful of that. But yeah, I did too, like how it was like, oh, she was learning from Xavier's memories of Apocalypse, mm-hmm. and it was like, oh, well, now. It was almost like, I was a little like Ultron, like scanning the internet and then being like, humanity's trash and I need to get rid of all of them. She essentially was doing the same thing. Oh, it's survival of the fittest. You're not fit enough to survive, so you don't need to survive.
0: Sheesh.
1: Cause you're just a waste of space at this point. And it's like, all right. I mean, brutal, but okay.
0: All right. Danger.
1: Right?
0: All right, then.
1: You and Charles Darwin, best friends. I could see it.
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0: Do you think Danger's a one-off villain?
1: It seems that way for now, especially with how the episode ends, which... I did another Leonardo point to the screen. We can get there when you're ready, but I 100% called that last year or 2 years ago when the original, when the season one came out. Mm-hmm. I was like, there's a way. This is the way. There is a way for that to happen. And this is what happens in the comics. And sure enough. And I was like, yes, I was right.
0: Well, we could jump there because obviously, like we said, Danger is quoting a lot of Apocalypse and kind of learns a lot from Apocalypse, it seems, from reliving that memory of Xavier's. And then tying it back in, because that is the big overarching villain for this season. Apocalypse is active in Athens, and he brings back everyone's favorite Channing Tatum. Not that version. He brings back Gambit to be, I believe it's the Horseman of Death. If I'm correct.
1: Yes, he is the Horseman of Death. You're right.
0: So, and you called it. Well done.
1: I did. Because I knew it happened in the comics. Mm-hmm. He becomes Apocalypse as a Horseman of Death. Mm-hmm. So when he died, I was like, I was devastated because I love Gambit.
0: Yeah.
1: And I love Rogue. Like, I love Gambit and Rogue together too. I was heartbroken. But yeah, I was like, he can come back as a horseman. And they made a point. I don't know if they made the point or I just knew the point was that he was missing a horseman of death when the season started. So I was like, oh, he's missing a horseman. It's the horseman of death. Guess who the horseman of death is? It's Gambit. So I've just been chomping at the bit. Like, when are we going to get Gambit? And so when they showed him, I was like, oh, he's getting a new body. And then we see that smile. I was like, oh, yes, here he is. He's back. I mean, not back how we want him, but he's back at least.
0: Yeah, it's not exactly how we want Gambit.

0: disregard.
1: I was like, no, can't.
0: my own personal, because I haven't seen anything. My own thought is he's got to get a war horseman at some point. So we'll see. Who knows? Who knows?
1: Who does know?
0: There's no way to know.
1: No, not at all. But yeah, the end of the episode, I was just like so excited.
0: It is very exciting, and I imagine we're gonna maybe get back to, and again, you don't have to answer this because I know you've seen the pool thing, and I assume maybe we're gonna get back to the apocalypse of it all coming in this next episode. Now that we've had our Wolverine centric episode and this episode where we're kind of still dealing with the fallout of the death of Magneto, so. Mm-hmm. It feels like we're leaning towards that.
1: Yeah. I don't really think that's a spoiler to say, to agree. Mm-hmm. Yeah, it's definitely, and it's kind of like, how the first season went. You know, they had some other stuff going on, but right. Ultimately it came down to them dealing, with, you know, him at the end. So, and then Apocalypse, like giving rise to Apocalypse. So yeah, this season definitely deals with Apocalypse, and yeah. We're on episode 6. There's only 3 left, so it's gonna go back to Apocalypse and just all the pieces coming together for, you know, what is inevitably they have to face him.
0: Mm-hmm.
1: Obviously. Mm-hmm. Obviously they have to face him. That was the whole point.
0: Now there towards the end of the episode as well, we get Xavier, after the battle with Danger and helping Polaris realize something, he realizes something too. I know it's like in the comics and I know what it represents, but it still made me laugh because seeing it still. But Xavier's like, I know what I need to do. Start a business. No, it's not that. It's a nonprofit, but it's like to help mutants and operate out of the jurisdiction. Like, it still made me laugh. It was like, I'm going to start a, I got to get a loan from the bank, but I'm going to start a business. But right? We get the starting of X-Corp in this episode.
1: We do. And X-Corp was originally just a mutant police force. Mm-hmm. That was, you know, in the comics up for debate. Whether it was a good or a bad thing, I think it just depended on who you asked. But yeah, his whole thing is he wants to operate outside the jurisdiction of, you know, Cooper and the X-Factor people. And yeah, it's a little messy getting into politics, but they handle it well.
0: Yeah, they're doing their best. I like the new threads that they have on as well. Like the suit's design looks really cool.
1: Oh yeah, definitely. I also, you know, backtracking, I love how they'll change the beginning of the episode, like the theme, you know, like when it was X Factor, when it was, you know, the X Corps. It's just like I just think it's cool how they do that. So you kind of know where the episode is focusing on.
0: I love that they do that too.
1: I obviously never skip the intro, so I always see it. So I catch that kind of stuff. Because if you skip the X-Men intro, we can't be friends.
0: Exactly. I was going to say, it should be, out of here if you skip the X-Men intro.
1: Right? Like, why is that even an option?
0: That should not be an option.
1: Every time I just love it. So yeah. he's going to start a business on Genosha.
0: So am I, because I felt like there was a, maybe not a tease fully, but like it feels like they're, like I said earlier, they're laying the groundwork for a lot of things all at the same time while still balancing their own, the stories currently happening. Are we being put on the track of getting Krakoa sooner rather than later, you think?
1: I think it's a strong possibility. I feel like that could be season 3.
0: I feel like there was a line earlier in one of the episodes where I was like, is that like something, like maybe we're building towards that? And then with this latest realization and operating outside the jurisdiction, we keep going back to that, and we keep going back about like operating and whatnot. And it feels like if Xavier's realizing what he needs to do to honor Magneto, it feels like creating a new form of Genosha might be the way he goes about it. And maybe that's forming Krakoa for mutants to inhabit. I don't know. Like but it feels like that, which if that's the case, that could be a really cool angle they go about.
1: You know, it could. That could be a setup in season 3. I'm just thinking because I don't think it appears in the comics until past the 90s.
0: Right, right.
1: I feel like it's slightly newer, and they've been kind of sticking to the old.

0: older stuff. But, you know, it's the comic book world. Stuff can be shifted as needed.
1: That's true.
0: And
1: yeah.
0: put in places. And if they want to bring it in sooner, I'm sure it will make sense and it will fit because, again, this team has it together when it comes to handling all of the things. Actually, they should be in charge of the live action multiverse stuff because yes. I felt like they handled it well with, like, because, you know, the beginning of the season, we had the past, we had the future, and we had the present teams all doing stuff, and yet it all affected the others, and it worked. Mm-hmm. It just worked, and you weren't like, huh, that doesn't make any sense, or, oh, there's a plot hole. Mm-hmm. It's like, no, it actually all came together. Yeah. As it should have.
1: As it should have. And yeah, this, I mean, it's, I love what they're doing. And I honestly, I'm in the camp of, I wish Marvel Animation would do more stuff like this where it feels like you could, like any character could pop up in any episode at this point. And it's just the Marvel Universe, like this active, live, not adhering to what, nothing against the MCU, of course, but like not adhering to the guardrails that the MCU has laid out. Just going unabashedly in full comic reign. That's where it's like, I really wish they would do more with that. Cause there's so many stories you could tell. There's so many adaptations you could do. I mean, we're getting, like when it comes to DC, we're getting the Nightfall trilogy. Like it's just so many angles you could explore with the animation process. I hope that they continue down this path, especially with the animation style. Like I don't know if it doesn't necessarily have to be the exact same, but still, like this animation style is by far my favorite of the animated products as of late.
0: Yeah, I agree. Because I think it kept the feeling and the styles of the original show, updated them just enough so that you know it's made now and not then, but like without losing it, you know, completely, you know, cause I hate that. I really do hate that when they take, I mean, we see it with, even animated movies. It's like the original movie will be, you know, hand drawn with maybe a little bit of CGI and then the new one will be like all CGI and it's like, oh, but like, look how great it looks. Like, no, it loses some of the flavor and the character of the original. So I agree with you. I hope they stick to this animation style. And I really do like you said, how they bring in, like randomly, like Cap shows up.
1: Right.
0: And he's got the Weapon X file. Or like Spider-Man swings by, and it's because that is how the comics are. They do randomly run into each other. I mean, if they all are living in within a certain vicinity, you would think, I'm going to see you at Starbucks because, right. You know, you got to get a coffee. I got to get a coffee. And I know like within the parameters of animation, it's a lot easier because there's no, oh, so-and-so can only appear in 5 movies before you have to pay more money. And it's just like,
1: Thanks again to Ashley Saunders of Ashley and Company for joining me on today's issue of Comic Cast. If you want to hear our full discussion, download the podcast version of issue 658 right now, wherever you get your podcasts. And then make sure to go follow her at That Ashley Aaron on Twitter and TikTok, or Ashley in Pink on Threads and Instagram. 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She's an amazing writer, great coverage she provides. 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
9: Ooh.
10: Oh, hello.
9: Whoa. 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
10: That's crazy. 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
9: Hey.
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9: $100 for that episode, probably more, considering the ramifications.
1: Hang on, I need to finish signing up real quick for Patreon. 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Well, sadly, folks listening will not hear that one, but they will hear our non-spoiler and eventually spoiler thoughts of Spider-Man Brand New Day. 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At the time of this recording, we're recording this on Tuesday afternoon, July 28th, just a few hours, 24 hours almost from the seeing the film. But before we get to anything, I want to remind folks you can follow Comiccast wherever you get your podcast. And while you're there, if you could leave a like, rating, subscribe, whatever it is, we would greatly appreciate it. 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
1: And you know what I also like about that is that it's yours. That's pretty cool.
9: Hey, appreciate it. 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
1: You ain't kidding.
9: But another episode.
1: Yeah, another episode. Another Patreon episode, maybe. We'll see. Shalice, what about you? Where can the people find you if they forget or haven't been following you already?
10: Yeah, so I am on all socials, primarily Instagram, TikTok, Threads, as Hey Shalice, HeyChalice. 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Website is realmoviejunkie.com with R-E-E-L.
1: We're going to talk about Spider-Man Brand New Day. I do want to start off just in general, top level thoughts, because this latest film from Destin Daniel Cretton, of course, returning Tom Holland, Zendaya, Jacob Batalon, but with some major introductions into this film. But top level thoughts. I'll start with you, Shalice. What did you think of the latest Spidey adventure, Spider-Man Brand New Day?
10: Yeah, so one thing I noticed right off the bat is the difference that from the fourth one to the other three. And of course, we have a different director in place here, but this one felt like that gloom, the visuals mm-hmm. of the gloom of how it is in New York. It felt very realistic. I feel like this is the most we've ever seen Spider-Man really in action in New York, which is why I think one of the things we really loved about the previous films was how much it really incorporated New York as a character. This one is very much like Spider-Man and New York. Like, I feel like there's very much, you can easily say New York is a character in this movie. My biggest takeaway from it was the emotional piece, from heartbreak to finding yourself. I mean, there's even tones of like semi-depression, loss, grief. Like, it tapped into all the non-joyful emotions. And I think this is the most, I feel like we've emotionally got from a Spider-Man movie. Of course, like, losing Aunt May in the last one is one thing, but this movie here it really taps into your emotions. And I feel like those are the two bigger takeaways for me, was the emotional piece and then the cinematography being so much different than the others.
1: Yeah, I tend to agree with that, because one of the things that I've noticed even from the trailers is that the lighting, like just the visually, it looks different compared to the other ones. While it's still bright in some ways, it's also the way it's shot makes it feel more mature in some ways. And I think that's the story that Peter is going on, this journey that Peter's going on as he matures over the course of it. Cause yeah, he starts off in a dark place, and they show that with the lighting a lot of times. Najir, what about you? What are some top level thoughts you had about Spider-Man Brand New Day?
9: I am going to kind of go into like top level thoughts going into the film.
1: Okay.
9: First and foremost, I think anytime any MCU film crosses that fourth film threshold, and there's only been two, Cap 4, and did Thor get 4?
1: Yeah, Thor's got 4.
9: Yeah, right. Uncharted territories, you know? Mm-hmm. And they, let's just say historically, weren't the best, but no worries. So I was, I was intrigued about a fourth film and just how much more we could get with that. And then there's a lot of rumors around Sadie Sink. That's just been, to me, it made me a little, I don't know. I love what Dustin just recently said about not going into there with any sort of notions around her, but to make the viewing experience better. Mm-hmm. But we live in the world of the internet where people are throwing theories every direction and people taking pictures of set footage and stuff like that. So I feel like, going into it, that blew it for me just a little bit. Mm-hmm. I also was suspecting maybe a little bit more hype around Comic-Con for this. Really didn't get much there, although all the brands did their thing in promoting this film. And then the last really big weird thing to me was us not being able to post any type of pre-screening reaction or coverage, mm-hmm. which I don't know if I've ever seen an embargo like that that says, hey, by a tenant. I should like read exactly what it said. Cause I was like, wait, I've never seen this before. And I went and asked one of the reps. I was like, hey, is this true? Like we can't post like anything beforehand. Mm-hmm. So yeah, hold on. Let me read it. I got right. It says no social media posts of any kind relating to this screening may be shared before the social embargo lifts. This includes any and all posts in advance, i.e. about to see the film. being in the theater, et cetera. This applies to all press attendees and their guests. And I was just thinking to myself, like, what in the world am I about to get into with something like this? So I don't know. There was just a lot going into this film that, really kind of just made me a little uneasy in terms of what I was getting ready to get into. And then ultimately the biggest thing beyond that was sort of the themes of this going back to a more grounded level. Mm-hmm. So that would have been a complete contrast to what we have seen Tom Holland Spider-Man in all the previous iterations. So could we hard pivot in that direction? And it makes sense. And, you know, wasn't sure initially. So with this being one of the most anticipated films, with us just coming off of the heels of The Odyssey and just other great films this year, it just was kind of like, I really hope that this one lives up to the hype. And it doesn't get overshadowed by, you know, recently released great films and, you know, just to see what it do. So I was just kind of like, you know, let's see. But when we get into the logistics, I'll break down a little bit more to some of these thoughts.
10: I want to piggyback off of that real quick so we don't have to bring this movie up again. My thoughts were, cause you brought up The Odyssey. Had I not seen The Odyssey, I honestly believe I would have had a different opinion about this film. But the way I left after seeing The Odyssey and then seeing this, I realized how great of a movie The Odyssey was because of how I left feeling and like, wow, that was a masterpiece. And I left this and I was like, well, damn, I don't have nearly that emotional piece or that those feelings that I had for The Odyssey. So that further led me to believe, damn, The Odyssey was phenomenal because I left feeling like that was just, we just witnessed like a really great piece of filmography. And after seeing this, I kind of left like, okay. We got a fourth movie.
9: And what's crazy, I felt that way about Project Hail Mary and didn't feel that way about The Odyssey.
1: Oh.
9: I felt more emotionally connected to Project Hail Mary, even with some of the things I didn't agree with. But I still felt much more emotionally connected to that, which means from The Odyssey, I was kind of like, whatever. And even in this, I was like, all right, just some things hitting some strings, but it, you know, it just didn't hit as hard as Project Hail Mary. Times in Project Hail Mary, I was just kind of holding my breath like, my God, let's get a drink of water or something. Like, this is a lot here, you know?
1: I still have Project Hail Mary as my favorite movie of the year. And The Odyssey is followed closely, following it closely behind. Spider-Man Brand New Day is up there for me though. I really enjoyed my time with it. I think for me, it met my expectations, even though like some of the theories and stuff, it didn't take away, but it also didn't like I wasn't over the moon about it either, if that makes sense. Like I just, it was like, it was cool. I liked it. I thought it was a good film. I know Shalish, you were saying you liked the last one better. When we were walking out, my cousin Kirsten, who was with me, she said the same thing. Somebody else said it as well. Like a lot of people were more in the camp of they thought the last one was their favorite or the best.
10: No, my favorite is Homecoming.
1: Homecoming. The first. That's right. Yeah, that's right. You said
10: Homecoming was accurate and to the point of what other people were saying as far as like overly packing a film with too many villains or characters that just feels like you're trying to do too much fan service. Mm-hmm. I don't think this is a spoiler because we got the casting announcement. I don't think it's a spoiler because we got the casting announcement. But I feel like they wasted some of the characters that they introduced in the film unnecessarily.
9: I will say, because there's love for some of the casting, that you probably feel that way. Because this is no different than what Fantastic Four did in terms of quickly establishing street-level villains and Spider-Man's sort of relationship to them. That's why we just kind of rushed through a couple of those. And sure, I want to hang out with a little bit longer, but like it was no different than what they did in Fantastic Four.
1: All right. That's going to do it for tonight's issue of Comic Cast on ESPN 97.5. Thanks again to Ashley Saunders, Shalice Williams, and Najeer Chambers for joining me on this issue of Comic Cast today. Now, if you missed any of our discussion about Spider-Man Brand New Day or the discussion I had with Ashley earlier about X-Men 97 and Avengers Doomsday, you can download both of those podcasts. 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Also, we're not done this week. We have another issue coming out later this week about San Diego Comic-Con, recapping it with Shalice Williams, again, a Real Movie Junkie. Thanks again to Shalise, Najir, Ashley. Appreciate them. John should be back next week, so you have that to look forward to. But for tonight, I am done. Coming up next, Booker T and Brad Gilmore on the Hall of Fame. Good night, Houston.
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15: Boom! Welcome inside the Hall of Fame. I'm Booker T, 6-time world heavyweight champion, 2-time Hall of Famer. Got my man Brad Gilmore here with me as well. They call him the Boat. I want to thank the people for stepping inside the Hall of Fame, getting you champagne wishes, caviar dreams. I've been up early this morning. I've been hanging and banging in the zone. Had to do voiceovers. Had to get back on track. So I'm feeling good. I'm talking about motivated right now. How you feel, bro? How you feel?
16: You know what? I'm right there with you. You know what I mean? I'm sore from all this muscle I've been putting on. You know, I'm big daddy laddie.
15: What kind of muscle? What are you talking about?
16: The kind of arm. Yeah, you built, not bought.
15: Gym, have you? What are you talking about?
16: I've been going to the gym. I've been hanging and banging in the zone.
15: Pilates, actually weightlifting. I'm just trying to figure this out.
16: Weights. You know, today was chest and arms, right?
15: What's your typical chest day look like?
16: A typical chest day looks like lift until you get sore.
15: What exercises are we using?
16: Some pecs, some curls, some dumbbells.
15: Neck curls, dumbbells.
16: All of that.
15: Everything you just said, 3 different body parts. You know what I mean? So you lied.
16: Chest and arms.
15: Okay. All right.
16: You know what I love? You know, like, there's so many, what are they called? Fitness influencers on Instagram, right? Yeah. I mean, they're all over the place. They have a gym in Katy. You know, shout out to Teron Beckham. I have a cousin Lena. Shout out to Lena who go there. And like the whole thing is like, it's an influencer gym, right? So when you go there, there's like lighting and everyone's got their camera and their selfie sticks set up. And you know what I mean? And I know it's the world we live in and whatever, but it's kind of like 1984 adjacent. Yeah. And, but I love like almost everybody's captions are always the same thing, right? It's always built, not bought, you know, or you know what I mean? Hard work is easy work, you know, and stuff like this. The built not bought makes me laugh. Yeah, you know what I mean? Because you don't know nowadays.
15: No, it's crazy, man.
12: Everybody making money. Everybody being trying to, you know, be influencers. You know what I mean? Like you just said, I never thought about that. You know, it's the first time I ever heard about something like that. An influence, yeah. An influencer gym. And I know if Beckham in there, I know he got his equipment. He take his equipment everywhere. The brother on top of his social media game. Yeah. Hey, you look at, and I'm not going to hate on, because that's just the way of the world today. As far as, man, you don't even really have to have a real job and you can make it in this lifetime. So big ups, man. Big ups to the ones who figure it out.
16: Well, I mean, it's going back to what Hope said, right? You can't knock the hustle and people out there just trying to get it however they can. And I thought about it actually this morning while I was there, cause I saw somebody filming content, you know, at 5:30 in the morning in the gym. And it just made me think like, man, wow, what a different kind of world, you know, it is nowadays. You know, it's so different. I mean, just think about how much the world has changed in the last 20 years. You know, LeBron James has been on 5 different teams. You know what I mean? He's going to Philly now.
12: Yeah.
16: You know what I mean? Gone are the days of Michael Jordan where you stay on the same team forever. You know what I mean? Or Kobe or Steph.
12: One last ride. Can I get one more? You know what I mean? Can I finagle one last heist? You know, that's what it's
16: might be able to if they can stay healthy.
12: Hey, you never know. I'm not going to put it past him. LeBron James is a guy who has ability. You can't take that away from him. And now you got a little bit of help. You never know what's going to happen. So we'll see. We'll
16: figure it out. Yeah, man. You know, Jaylen Brown's a phenomenal player. I can't believe Boston let go of him. Because the thing is, if Boston didn't let go of him and trade him to Philly, LeBron would not be on the Philadelphia 76ers. Like that had to happen for him to get there. You know, but it is what it is. But look, this is SummerSlam weekend. This is the week before the ID Showcase and Summer Champions, but I feel like we got to talk about the big news that came out last week. And the biggest news is WWE Radio. SiriusXM has rebranded the Pro Wrestling Nation 24/7 into WWE Radio. And I'm reading through this press release. I want to shout out my guy, LaGreca. I want to shout out Natty. I want to shout out Rosenberg, Sam Roberts, all the usual suspects, Bully Ray. And then I'm reading through it and I see alternate commentary of premium live events to be presented on WWE Radio with Vic Joseph and Booker T. And I said, this man found another way to get a job. Another job is the last thing you needed. You know what I mean? Well, I think that's how your hair works. You have one dread for every job. You know what I mean?
12: Oh man, yeah. You never know what's around the corner, man. You just never know, but you got to be ready, man. You got to be preparation. Preparation is the only luck you're ever going to have.
16: Right.
12: And for myself and Vic, we've been waiting on an opportunity like this to be able to kind of like bring our sense of commentary to the main roster without actually having to be on the main roster. It's going to be pretty cool. It's going to be an alternative to whether if you want to, you know, listen to the show, you want to listen to, you know, Vic and I. And you know, if you listen to Vic and I, man, we about to turn it up. You know what I mean? I'm talking about, they might have thought I was, you know, turning it down a little bit. I'm about to pump it all the way up come Saturday night. Now, Sunday night, SummerSlam, we're going to be kicking this thing off, and it's going to be live. It's going to be live in the living color. And you can expect, you know, all the bookisms to be coming at you, you know, full force. I'm going to be adding a whole lot more, too. You know what? I might even – I'm not going to even say that. It's going to be good. It's gonna be good.
16: Okay, I'm very curious what you're saying there. Okay, so give us the details though, because you know what, I heard LaGreca talk about it, but he's talking about it from what Busted Open's gonna be and what the channel's kind of gonna form into. It launched today, the time that we're taping this. It's officially launched and live, WWE Radio is. But what from the actual commentary perspective, like what can we expect? Are you going to be in the arena? Are you going to be side of the ring? Are you going to be in a booth somewhere in the media scape? Do you know any of those details yet?
12: Well, I know I'm going to be in Minnesota. I think I would be at the arena. I need some live, you know, audience commentary to add on to this thing to really make it, you know, feel a certain way. Yeah, to get the real vibe, you know. So I know I'm going to be there. So it's going to be a different experience, but I'm looking forward to it. It's a totally different chapter, you know, for Vic and I, like I said, and Vic, you know, Vic deserves, you know, for the world to actually be able to listen to, you know, what he brings to the table. I really had such a great time over this last 4 years working with Vic. It's been a partnership, man. I mean, we're like twin brothers from different mothers almost now. I'm serious.
16: That guy's so talented, man. When I would listen to NXT, I'm just like, wow, he's so you know, when Steph Curry hits a three, homeboy would say, he's Steffordless.
12: That's
16: to me, Vic. He's so Steffordless.
12: He definitely knows the job, and now we're going to get a chance to, you know, do it, like I say, live, all premium live events. And you're talking about another job. Yeah, that's true. But with the, you know, WWE radio now, I'm looking for just one more job, you know, for them to add, you know, to the list. You know, the Hall of Fame, you know, we ain't that far. We just a phone call away, baby. You know, so
16: Lee Fitting, McGregor, hit us up, baby.
12: Exactly. I'm looking forward to it. Kicks off Saturday night. Just being a part of this group of guys, you know, the family now, you know, radio family. It's going to be pretty, pretty cool. I'm looking forward to it.
16: I have only one request, because here's the thing. A lot of times lately, if it's a premium live event, I might be out and about, you know, driving here, there, the other place at the airport. You never know, like, right? And what I love is the idea of I could kick on the radio broadcast, like as I'm in an Uber, if I'm working out, or if I'm, you know, driving through town or whatever. Like, I could actually have that feel, because I do that with sports, like sporting events, with NBA Finals or World Series. I would do that often. So I love that is going to actually be a thing. And the other thing that I ask for is at some point in the night, you know what I mean? I need a gagging, gagging, gagging. I know Lola's not on the card.
12: Look here.
16: But somebody's going to be on the card to gagging.
12: I'm bringing everything. I'm so happy, like I say, to be able to be a part of, you know, the main show and still be able to, you know, bring my flavor and do what I do. So, like I say, I'm not going to be holding back, you know, no bread, no water, just meat. I can't wait to, you know, bring Trick Williams to the ring, you know, and have that feel, you know, again, you know. So I'm so looking forward to, you know, being a part of, you know, Stephanie Vaquer when she get back in action and bring that action back. So everybody's been, you know, JD McDonough, you know, that number one stutter is about to get, you know what? They might start pushing him again. I'm just playing. But no, man, it's about to pop off on Saturday night. So guys, get ready. Stick around.
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26: Oh, yeah, man. Welcome back inside the Hall of Fame.
16: You're excited today, man. I feel it. It's palpable. The excitement is palpable.
12: I feel good, man. We get, you know, SummerSlam is one thing. Like I say, the WWE radio, that's something that's a game changer in so many different ways. And don't think, you know, a lot of people, you see how, one thing you cannot not see today is, you know, the comments, you know, and people's opinions on stuff, you know, and I don't think Busted Open is going to change, at all. I really don't. I think those guys are still going to have the same platform. I think it's definitely going to be a show driven towards what's going on and what's happening with WWE, just because I would think it's a WWE project. WWE product. So yeah, it's going to be heavily leaning towards, WWE, but I don't think those are the only words you're going to hear on, you know, a radio network. It can't be.
16: I mean, yes, I think, I know people are worried about Busted Open specifically because they would, talk about AEW and Ring of Honor and New Japan and places like that. And they very well may still do that. You know, I really don't know what to expect. You know, I think that when you have existing companies that maybe have some sort of competitive nature between them, whether it's a CMLL and a AAA, well, WWE owns AAA. WWE's in competition, quote unquote, with AEW. So maybe there's not as much of that, you know, going on. But I will also tell you, this is the most different time as a wrestling fan I can ever remember. I would have never thought when they put that press release out 2 years ago, or whenever it was, that TNA and NXT were entered into a partnership together. I never thought that would ever happen in a million trillion years. And so for people who are worried about it, I think that Busted Open, Dave and Bully and Mark have always done a great job over there being impartial, calling stuff out when they need to call it out. And they still have a presence at WWE shows up until this point with the criticism. So I wouldn't expect too big of a change, but I agree in the assessment. It's a WWE product, right?
12: Yeah.
16: So you're probably going to hear WWE a lot. You're going to hear NXT a lot. You're going to hear AAA a lot. You might hear a lot about reality wrestling.
12: What's going on with the product, I think. So, yeah, I'm gonna sit back and, eat my popcorn and watch and wait and see how this thing play out. But I just can't see Bully and those guys pretty much changing their opinions up overnight and saying, hey, just to go along with the program. And the thing is, I don't think it would be right more than anything because it's radio. And when you talk in radio, especially a show like Busted Open, it's like the Wild Wild West. You're talking about a little bit of everything. And just about everything goes.
16: Well, I think that, like, if you're a long-term fan like myself, there was a time where JR launched, I think it was called Radio WWF back in the day, and he would do the same thing. He would have, like, his own – I think it was him and Gorilla Monsoon would do commentary, like an alternative broadcast, like you and Vic are going to do. And they would talk about just stuff going on in Mexico, stuff going on in Japan. I don't think they would talk about WCW, but they would talk about stuff like that. And then I remember when WWE.com used to report on like TNA releases back in the day. And oh, Jerry Jarrett brought a talent up to headquarters and there'd be a picture on the main page. So like there's been these crossovers before. So I don't expect it to be any different here. There's going to be, is it going to be primarily WWE focused? I think that it should be.
12: Yeah, I think so too.
16: I wouldn't have the Brad Gilmore network and me not be the central focus of it. You know what I mean? Like I would definitely want to be the focus if that's the name of the thing.
12: Yeah.
16: Right.
12: Yeah. And the thing is WWE got so many, you know, stars to work with as well as future stars, you know, in NXT and then so many that's just like, you know, sitting and waiting in the wings, waiting to get in. They got a plethora of, talent to promote. So, leaning WWE heavily. I would not be surprised about that though.
16: No, I mean, and it should be. And I'm just excited to see like what it's going to be cool because I'm a SiriusXM subscriber. I have been for a long time. You know, this show, we actually will have a SummerSlam preview show that will be on Saturday and Sunday on ESPN nationally when that's on SiriusXM channel 80 as well. Yeah. You know, I've been a long time Howard Stern listener. So it's going to be cool to get in the car and just flip it on, see what's going. Because it's 24/7, so I could just jump in the middle of someone's show and or maybe the I don't know all the programming that there's going to be, and I think once they flesh out this network, it's going to be something that you can just have on, you know what I mean? Just one of those things you can have on while you're working, doing your work.
12: I'm thinking about streaming it live, you know, just so you can see my reactions as I'm doing the commentary.
16: You should do that.
12: I think I'm going to do that.
16: If that's all gravy, you should definitely do that.
12: I'm doing who's going to stop me? It's my show.
16: Nobody. It's your show. What are you going to do? What are they going to do about it? Huh? What are you going to do about it?
12: just so we can get some live reactions. And then if you want to, like you say, you're riding down the road and you want to actually watch the action from a perspective and hear the action from a perspective, you know, at the same time, I think it's a cool concept. So
16: I'll say this because it's actually such a core memory of mine. There was it was 2017. It was Game 7 World Series Astros. I don't know if you remember this. You and I were at an event earlier in that evening. We went to some event in Midtown, me, you, and the Queen. And it was some sort of fundraiser in nature or whatever. But the game was just about to start. So I remember on the drive back down 45, I turned that dial on. I think it was ESPN. Turned the dial on to listen to the broadcast. And there's something about that audio experience. Cause I remember we were up like 5-0 by the time I got home. And I was like, you know, I'm hitting my ceiling in my car, you know, like I'm amped up, you know, like, and it's such a fun, it's just a fun experience. So I'm excited. I'm a radio guy, obviously, but I love WWE radio. I love the concept.
12: Yeah. I'm looking forward to it, man. I'm always flattered too. I want to thank the guys, you know, who made all this happen. I'm always flattered. You know, when they come to me and say, hey, Bucky, you think you might want to do something like this? I'm like, heck yeah, I would love to do something like that because my career since I was 25 years old, I always explain it like it's been like a snowball going downhill. It just keeps getting bigger and bigger and bigger. And, I always keep wondering, man, when is it going to melt out? When is the snowball going to melt out? It still seems to be getting bigger. You know, at this stage of my life right now. So I really want to thank the people that made it happen for me also.
16: Well, you know what? I'll be tuned in to that. I will even, you know, no disrespect to Cole and Corey and those guys. I'll mute the television. You know what I mean? Just so I could listen to the show the way I want to listen to it. You know what I mean? I'm excited for Saturday and Sunday and for our ESPN special. I also want to plug here. Next week is Summer of Champions 12. Tickets are almost sold out. We're going to have to add more. There's going to be standing room only. It's that kind of show. But the night before is the first reality wrestling WWE ID showcase, which will be at the Walker Texas Lawyer Arena. And it's my understanding, Book, that if people buy a ticket online to both shows, they're going to get something very special.
12: That's right. They're going to get something special, a special card, a collectible, collectible. And the thing is, one of a kind card that you're going to receive if you buy
16: it
12: to that ID showcase. And the thing is, guys, if you buy the ticket, you're going to get the card. But just to add a little something to that, I'm going to be the one to personally give you that card. So
16: Woo!
12: Me giving you that card, I'm probably going to have to sign it as well. Right. So guys, it's only going to be like 100 or 150 of these printed up. So guys, do it. Do it now. I'll do it for you. Go to realityofwrestling.com and get that ticket to that WWE ID showcase. That's going to be going down on August the 7th. And then August 8th, guys, like Brad say, Summer Champions, it's nearly sold out. We're going to have to put in more seats because that everybody want a piece of Summer Champions. It's going to be a big show, but the thing is, I need you guys to understand the ID showcase is going to spill over
16: right
12: into Summer of Champions. It's some big, big themes, some big things on August 7th at that ID showcase going down that, guys, you truly, truly do not want to miss out on. I promise you that. I promise you that. We're putting something together very, very special at Reality of Wrestling with the ID Showcase, with Summer of Champions, and we're gonna present it. We're gonna present this to you guys, to the world. We're putting ourselves, you know, on Front Street for you guys to judge Reality of Wrestling and what we bring to the table. And it starts ID Showcase August 7th, spills over August 8th. Summer Champions is going down. Don't miss out. Don't get shut out. We got to take a break. Stick around. You're in the Hall of Fame.
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0: what's going down here in just a couple of weeks, and that is the ID Showcase with all of the, I wouldn't say all the ID talent, but a boatload of ID talent will be flooding the city of Houston with the ID Showcase on August 7th. But then August 8th, Summer Champions going down where all the championships at Reality of Wrestling will be on the line. And as well as there again, we got some special things that's going to happen at Summer Champions as well. And I'm excited, man. I'm excited in so many ways. It's going to be a really, really great Summer Champions. So guys, you really don't want to miss out. And I appreciate right now, like Brad said, Summer Champions. I think I looked and we had 23 seats left the last time I looked, and we're still 2 weeks out. But the ID Showcase, I think people are sleeping on that show. But adding the super card, you know, my signature. Flash that super card up one more time for me, Brad. Yeah, with my signature, specially hand delivered from the 6-time world champion, 2-time Hall of Famer, and signature. That right there, guys. That's normally like, you know, $100. Okay,
1: easy.
0: Just for that alone. So. get the super card and get to that ID show and hang out with Booker T for a minute.
2: What I also want to make sure that people know is what the main event of Summer Champions is going to be. It was announced yesterday officially to the people, a fatal four-way match for the Reality Wrestling Championship. NXT's Nico defends his Reality Wrestling Championship against the one and only Danny Limelight, yeah. Max Castellanos, and Zilla Fatu in a fatal four-way match.
0: It's a huge main event. Nico is definitely trying to break out and step into his own. I appreciate that, you know, him making his start as far as his breakout rise in Reality of Wrestling. But I think this could be Nico's toughest, you know, bit of competition since he stepped into Reality of Wrestling. It's going to be a big test. So we're going to find out exactly if he's made for this business, because that's what this thing is all about. You know, the wrestling is one thing, but are you cut out for this? Are you cut out for it? We're going to find out.
2: We're going to find out. But Book, we got to turn our attention real quick to SummerSlam, which is going to be emanating from Minneapolis, Minnesota over 2 nights. Big main events all throughout the weekend, including that Hell in a Cell match. But I wanted to bounce a couple things off you because there's been some matches announced that we haven't talked about on the show. You mentioned Trick Williams. Trick Williams will be defending his United States Championship against somebody who we haven't talked about since he came back, Baron Corbin. Baron Corbin is back in the WWE, and not only is he back, he's in a featured match at SummerSlam for the United States Championship against Trick Willie. You've always been a big Baron Corbin fan, from my memory. We've had him on the show before. I like Baron Corbin. What say you about Baron and Trick at SummerSlam?
0: You know, I'm loving it. I'm loving Baron Corbin getting back in WWE and, you know, getting put in a position like that right off the bat. We're not going to linger on this thing. We're not going to procrastinate as far as what do we want to do with Baron Corbin. Let's put him in a position, because I'm going to tell you right now, that dude was always that Swiss Army knife. He was always that go-to guy that you knew you could go to him and he could deliver for you. He could work with anybody. When Baron got let go, it definitely wasn't a bright time, because he was working in NXT before he got let go. And I was thinking, man, he's going to work his way back to the main roster, you know, in no time. But it didn't happen for him, but he left. He went out there. I don't think I heard Baron Corbin say anything about WWE while he was out there, and boom, he just worked his way back. And now, I think somebody realized, man, this dude is an asset. We can use him. And now to be put, I'm going to tell you right now, Trick's my boy, right? Trick's my boy.
2: And to
0: get in there with someone like Baron, he can't help but learn, you know, certain things in the game, because Baron is a student of the game. He knows what he's doing. And I've been around a lot of guys in this business, and I could tell you, I could tell in 5 minutes or less, not less than 5 minutes, if somebody knows what they're doing. And Baron was always one of those guys, as well as He's a real deal. He's a real deal. You know what I mean? If he loyal, you know, he'll take his shirt off and give it to you. You know, he'll hit somebody in the mouth for you. And trust me, I know. You know what I mean? I'm just glad to see Baron Corbin back in the mix, going in with my boy Trick Williams, because it's gonna be a hell of a night. It's gonna be a hell of a night for Trick Williams.
2: Well, what I like about it too is it's two guys who actually have, you know, I mean, Trick is carved out of granite, but they have a similar build. When I mean, they're bigger guys, they're taller guys, NFL backgrounds, football backgrounds. To me, one of the things with Trick Williams is he's so charismatic, he's so athletic, he looks so good out there from a physical presence. He has such a presence out.

0: just like to boo Baron Corbin. So to be able to have that dynamic at play really helps elevate Trick from that babyface fan favorite perspective and give somebody physically opposing enough to have fans believe that Baron Corbin can put a beating down on Trick Williams.
1: Yeah, I mean, that is definitely unbelievable as far as what Baron could do in the ring, but it's very, very important that, you know, from a matchmaking perspective, you know, you keep things aligned properly. And I can tell you right now, just like you said, with Baron Corbin being like the ultimate heels, he's going to get announced to the ring first. And they're not going to be able to do anything, but when they hear those trumpets play, they just go nuts for Trick. And that's the dynamic that you want as far as the match go. Because I've been in those matches to where, you know, you come out and they cheer for you. And then, you know, your opponent come out and he get just as many cheers as you do. Yeah. You know, those nights, you know, going to be a hard night. With Trick, with Baron, that's like first match of the night. All right, we know exactly what the people are going to be doing. So let's just go out here and you know, give them what they want, give them a hell of a match, and leave them, you know, at the end of the night wanting more. That's the only thing those guys got to do. Go out and deliver. So yeah, I'm looking forward to seeing that one.
0: I actually like that.
1: More importantly, I'm looking forward to calling it.
0: Oh yeah, you're gonna be there, baby. but you're right. That's what you want. Cause you know, Baron in some ways reminds me, there's been like three guys who I can really think of over the last, you know, time I've been watching who really truly did not ever try to get the fans to cheer them when they were a heel. Is Baron Corbin's one of them. The Miz is the other one. Miz, like, if he's a heel, he's not doing anything to get a cheer. You know, cause sometimes the heels can be cool. We go back to like the, you know, NWO ushering that in. And then when Triple H was doing his run where he was a heel on Raw, there was no one I hated more than that guy. I just couldn't stand him. I hated when he came out and his hair was dry and it would look like he had run a blow dryer through it. Yeah. You know, and he did not seem like he wanted to do anything cool to get cheered. And so I appreciate that.
1: Nobody in this business did it better than JBL.
0: You know what? Nobody. Great call.
1: Nobody in this business did it better than JBL. As far
0: great
1: as
0: call.
1: Being the guy that you just could not help but hate him. You knew exactly what your job was when he rolled out in that limousine with the horns on it, that cowboy hat, and he didn't do anything fancy. He was a hell of a worker. Man,
0: he's so good. JBL was so good.
1: Literally, nobody did it. No one did it better than JBL.
0: Oh, because he got out of the limo, and he had kind of this ugly track jacket on and a towel around his neck, you know, for like, I never understood what that was about, but I hated it. You know, it made me hate him with the cowboy hat. I'm like, why you got a track jacket and a cowboy hat? I can't figure this out.
1: With the towel.
0: With the towel.
1: I never understood it. But it worked.
0: He probably looked at himself in the mirror and goes, man, I look like a real a-hole.
1: This is it. Right here.
0: Okay. A wrestling god. I hated when he used to do that.
1: Nobody did it better than my man JBL, man. First person I went overseas with, and my homie JBL. Hey, guys, you're in the Hall of Fame. Stick around. We'll be.
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9: Boom, welcome back inside the Hall of Fame. Getting close to wrapping this thing up, guys. If you want to talk to us about Super Chat, do it. Do it now. How do you want to wrap this thing up, man?
10: Well, I mean, look, we might as well just get a couple more thoughts and comments about SummerSlam. There's one that I definitely want to get your opinion on, and I'm asking the people who I know are near and dear to your corazón, your heart. And that would be Fatal Influence is going to be making their SummerSlam debut. They recently defeated Brie Bella and Paige in order to get the Women's Tag Team Championships. And now the trio, all three of them, are going to be taking on Paige, Brie Bella, and a returning Nikki Bella in a six-woman tag team match. Might be a lot of gigings in this. I'm not sure. But what say you about your girl, JC Jane, and Fatal Influence?
9: It's not going to be a lot of gigings in this, man. This is going to be quick. This is going to be the shortest match.
10: I already know what you're going to say.
9: Of the night. You already know what I'm going to say, right?
10: Can I say it? Go ahead. The Edsel was a good car in its day. Was I right?
9: You already know.
10: So, I know it.
9: I like the Bellas. You know what I'm saying? Paige, that's my girl. That's my homie. I mean, but we talking about Fatal, man. We talking about JCJ. You know what I mean? We talking about Lady Reed, you know what I mean? We talk about the pro. We talk about the pro, Fallon Henley, who's been waiting and anticipating, jumping at the bit for this moment, this highly anticipated moment here, son. So, nah, man, that's all it is. I have nothing against, you know, the opposition or anything like that, but Fatal Influence with JC Jane, who is a rock star, baby. get your ticket, get your ticket, because it's going to be a sellout. Oh, yeah, man. So, no, that's the only thing. That's the only thing it is, more than anything. But, yeah.
10: It was a good car this day. We'll have a couple super chats, and we're going to get to them here in just a second. I will say, Rhea Ripley down with an injury. We talked about it a little bit. They're going to crown an interim women's champion, which is the first time I think they've ever done that. I never recall them doing an interim.
9: I think it's the first.
10: This has to be the first. I know we did it once at Row. We had an interim women's champion, but I can't remember them doing it before. But nevertheless, they're going to crown one. And so far, we know four of the five names that are going to be in that match. It's Charlotte Flair. It's Jade Cargill. It's Chelsea Green. It's the women's United States champion, Tiffany Stratton. There's one more spot to fill. I don't know if that's going to get filled at SmackDown or if it's going to remain a mystery. I got to tap in to see exactly how they're going to fill that final spot. Could it be that Minneapolis, Minnesota will get a kiss from the devil and we'll see Stephanie Vaquer take that fifth spot in a return, win the women's title in her return? That's possible. I'd like to see it. But between the ones that we have there, Book, I mean, Tiffany, Chelsea, Jade, Charlotte, it could go to any of them. Any of them could be the champion.
9: I mean, it could be. X Factor is Chelsea, of course, I think.
10: Of course.
9: You know, Chelsea's on my radar to always win. I mean, because you can always do something with her, no matter what. You know what I mean? She's always capable, you know, of getting the job done. So Chelsea is definitely always on my radar, you know. And then I look at, you know, Jade Cargill, you know, Tiffany Stratton, Charlotte Flair. And of course, either one of those ladies would be fitting to win this interim championship. But I really love your idea, you know, of someone like Stephanie Vaquer coming back as that X factor, that one, you know, unknown, the unexpected entry, and going there and take that thing and run all the way. You know, that's just me. That's just me. I put my booking hat on, but I love that idea. I really do.
10: It would be awesome to see. We'll talk more SummerSlam later in the week. I'll make sure you tune into Booker and I, ESPN Radio nationally, and tune into Booker during SummerSlam for WWE Radio.
9: That's right.
10: The first one, I'll be listening. I know everybody else will. We have a couple super chats to get to before we roll up out of here, BT. So why don't we get to Jack Frost says, what are your thoughts on Matt Jackson no-selling a 450, shaking my blank head? I know that AW had a pay-per-view, I believe, last night.
9: I think it was Revolution.
10: Revolution. And no, it wasn't Revolution. It was like
9: Revolution.
10: Retribution.
9: Retribution.
10: We sound so biased right now, but I promise you.
9: Biased, I just didn't watch it.
10: I didn't watch it either, but I do know our girl Maya World won the TBS championship.
9: Big time. Big time to Maya World.
10: Shout out to Maya World.
9: I did hear about that.
10: Retribution? Revenge?
9: I wish Maya World could come and do a show at Reality Wrestling, but, you know, I've been told otherwise. Yeah, that's another story. we'll talk about that off the air.
10: Maybe you could talk about it on WWE Radio.
9: You're right about that.
10: Maybe we could do that. This one comes from, oh no, I'm sorry, but what do you think about him no selling the 450? I'm sorry.
9: You know, I'm not surprised, man, about stuff that happens in AEW and you say, you know, being biased. When somebody make a comment just like they just made, and what I think about the 450 that Matt Jackson no sold, I don't know if he came up after that and gave the guy a super kick.
10: I don't know either.
9: If the person that wrote that comment, if they could retort and just let me know, did he no sell and come up and do a super kick? I'm just thinking off the top of my head. I didn't see it or anything like that. But I would not be surprised, because the audience is, you know, they're conditioned to see something like that happen. And it's something that's very entertaining to them, you know, and I can't knock Matt Jackson doing something that he knows is going to make the audience happy, or they're going to be entertained by it. They're just different, man. The stuff they do in AEW. And I said it from the beginning. It's like they're, you know, doing wrestling, you know, in their own way. They're kind of like changing, you know, the game of the way wrestling was, you know, watched for many, many years. And they have the prerogative to do that. You know, it's just like the tag team matches where you see guys stay in the ring for 20 seconds and they do different moves on each other before the guy get out. Me personally, do I understand that? No, I don't. But no, I'm serious. But their core audience seem to like that kind of stuff.
10: Well, here's the thing. First of all, it's AEW Redemption. Here's my quick take on that.
9: That's what I said, isn't it?
10: I think I think you said revolution.
9: Revolution.
10: Redemption. But my quick thing on it, and shout out to all the guys at AEW. Like, I mean, I'm a fan. My thing is this, is Baskin Robbins has 31 flavors, right? That means that, and they always are selling out. Every time you go in there, it's down to the last scoop. Just because I like vanilla, somebody else might like cookies and cream or Rocky Road or strawberry, whatever. There's a reason there's more than one flavor, right? Because people like different stuff. That's what, you know, that's why restaurants have menus, right? Or else we'd all be ordering steak at every place we would go to. Which, by the way, I went to K-pop the other day. Oh my goodness. Oh my goodness. We gotta hit it up after the next wrestling show. But let's get to the next thing. Matt Jackson's no sold of 450. Color me surprised. ACOS517 said, did your workout program on the road change from early in your career in WCW to your run in WWE? And when did you think your peak physique was? Man, you were huge in 01, man. You look great. 01, 02.
9: You know, I don't know, maybe 99 to 2001 was peak condition. But my workouts never changed from WCW to WWE to TNA. I never worked out on the road. I never went to the gyms, you know, very rarely. You know, you would see me at a gym on the road. I always did just push-ups and the rubber band, you know, a little baby all, jump rope, and just totally on the road, focus on my performance and focus on eating properly and sleeping well. Those are my three main things I tried to focus on when I was on the road throughout my whole career, and it worked for me. And then when I got home, when I was off, I would hit the gym, and I would hit it really, really hard. But I'd never worked out on the road, and it was a psychological thing too, because a lot of the boys, they thought I didn't work out because they never saw me working out.
10: And they're like, why does he look so damn good? Yeah, yeah. Can't figure it out.
9: They always wondered, but I was putting in work secret.
10: This one comes from D'Angelo Brown. Do you guys think Enzo Amore returns with Big Kaz on next week's Raw? I hope so. I thought that they were such a money act, and there's been some smoke that maybe they're going back to the WWE. There's a segment I want to just highlight where Enzo Amore and Big Kaz are out there and something went awry with the microphone. And this is a shout out to Enzo for how smart he was in this moment. Enzo, because he cut the same promo, right? I'm a certified G and a bona fide stud. You can't teach that or whatever. He went like this on his hand and he did the promo with no mic and the crowd did it with him. The whole thing. I was like, oh my gosh, this is amazing. I always thought they were like the new age outlaws. So I'd love to see them back.
9: Definitely a hell of a team. By the signs, it seems like it's perhaps a Big Kaz coming back. I'm sure we could definitely see Enzo make a run as well. Because I mean, we saw him at the Performance Center not too long ago doing some work there. Obviously, he's stealing good graces, you know, with the company, at least now, which is great. So I definitely want to see Enzo get another run and try to finish this story that he started, because Enzo was, he was a phoenix, man. He came out boom and just took off. And a lot of that stuff was organic, man. A lot of, when you hear the quote, you can't teach that, a lot of that is true. A lot of that is true.
10: Yeah. No, he was good. He was good in his run. Can I tell you now for our final one of the day? Why is it whoever says I need to win, need to beat you, need to prove it, wins the match? It makes it predictable, but I hope Seth can retain. Yeah, so what he's referring to, sometimes a lot of times in the promo, I have to beat you. I need to beat you. I guarantee I'm going to beat you. Maybe that gives away what's going to happen, I guess is what he's saying.
9: I don't know. I mean, what are you supposed to say in that position? You know, especially when you're a guy that's been swimming upstream. Like Seth has, you know what I mean? And to finally get it, to go against the guy and to lose it. What are you supposed to say in that situation? You're supposed to say, man, I got to do this. So that's just one of those old storylines that always seem to work, I think, more than anything.
10: This is the one thing I'll push back on, where I like Roman Reigns and I like the whole tribal chief persona. I always have. I've always been a Roman guy. The one thing I dislike, and he's just my example of it, but it's a larger problem in wrestling, is when in the promo with him and Seth, he just talked about how Seth was the second banana and he was a number two and you're never going to be as good as me. You've never been as good as me. It's never going to happen for you. Kind of, you know, I don't like the battle rap way that we do promos now, where we call people the names. We just kind of try to, it's more insults than it is promoting a match.
9: Well, it would be different if both of those guys wasn't a part of the Shield.
10: Okay, what do you mean?
9: Seth was the guy being pushed. Roman was the guy in the background. Now Roman is the guy. Roman has the right to say that. Now Seth has to prove that, I really was the guy in the Shield. You know, they really was pushing the right guy. That's the way I look at it.
10: Well, I mean, that's a fair point, but I guess it's just like a bigger issue. Like, I just like, to me, like, when you build the guy up, at least that's what I've always heard. Maybe I'm wrong in this.
9: No, thing, right? You're right. You're 100% right.
10: Because it makes it so much more.
9: I think in this situation, though, with both of those guys being in the Shield and Seth Rollins being the guy, Seth was running that whole thing. I mean, we wondered if Roman Reigns was ever going to get off, you know, off the ground and get going. I mean,
10: and it looked for a while like he wasn't.
9: Roman Reigns, exactly my point. Yeah. It looked like this guy wasn't going to turn out to be the guy that he is today. He flipped a switch. He changed the whole momentum of the game. And that's what you got to look at Roman and look at that story and what he's saying for me from a different perspective because of, you know, what he had to deal with, you know, knowing perhaps he was the guy the whole time.
10: I can concede that point. I don't know. Like if you're always been number two and you've never been the guy, you've never been as good as me when I beat you.
9: But he's number one now.
10: But that's what I'm saying. But I'm saying he's saying that to Seth. So it's like when you beat him, what does that do for you?
9: But what if
10: we knew you said you were going to beat him.
9: But what if he doesn't beat him?
10: Well, if he doesn't beat him, it's a different story.
9: Exactly my point.
10: If he doesn't beat him, it's a different story. Let's go to our last one here real quick before we have to wrap. Between Brock and Oba, should we expect blood? I don't know if there's a update on the policy for WWE. It's very rare you see blood anymore. But between the two of them, I think one guy is more likely to bleed than the other. And there's a particular reason for that, right? Because when you get color, it always looks better on who?
9: The white guys.
10: It looks better on the white guys. Wait, isn't that what you would say? Like if somebody asked you to get color, you'd be like, hey, bro, it looks better on the white guys.
9: It looks better on the white guys. I mean, it's going to look a whole lot better on you on television. Come on, bro. You know it. You know it. You know, that's the thing.
10: Oh.
9: You know, they out there bleeding like a freaking pig. Oh, my God. But I don't know. In a match like this, you know, anything can happen in a Brock Lesnar match because whether, you know, it's on, you know, on the script or not, Brock is stiff. Brock is snug. Brock could actually hit you and draw blood, you know, unintentionally, but that's just the way it works sometimes when somebody is as aggressive as a Brock Lesnar is. That's all it is. So is it something that they're going to go into planning or anything like that? I don't know. I would think not. But in a match like this, you know, anything is bound to happen. I can say that also.
10: Yeah. So, I mean, to me, it's similar to WrestleMania. I love the title matches that we're going to get, but it's hard to not say this is the main event. I was watching ESPN this morning. The lower third, when it talks about SummerSlam, shows Brock and Oba. Hell in a Cell.
9: Yeah.
10: This is a huge match. That's a big match for Oba Femi.
9: Yes, it really is.
10: That's all we got, BT.
9: All right, man. Awesome show. Thank everybody for stepping inside the Hall of Fame. Again, getting your champagne wishes, caviar dreams. Saturday night, SummerSlam, going live, WWE Radio. It kicks off, baby. Me and my man, Vic Joseph. Don't miss out. Don't get shut up on that, as well as some Hall of Fame action leading into that night. Don't miss out. Don't get shut out, ESPN, SiriusXM channel 80 on that. Don't miss out. Don't get shut out on that as well. Bradley, for all the heavy lifting, as always, man, we appreciate you. And until next time, guys, peace. We love you. We out.
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0: so far, that's for sure. That turnaround was incredible by the Boston Red Sox. Tim, great stuff as always. We thank you so much. You know, we appreciate you here on game night.
1: All right. Thank you, fellas. See you.
0: All right. Thank you. Tim Kirkson right there. Great stuff. ESPN MLB analyst with us here on game night on ESPN Radio on the all-new ESPN app. Emmett, I can't talk baseball without asking about the Red Sox because that turnaround is incredible.
2: It has been incredible. And I'm asking myself, like, can they keep it going? Like,
0: That's my question, right?
2: What was the anomaly, right? What was the outlier? Was it the bad start or was it being as hot as they have been lately?
0: Well, you know, the funny thing is, like, in the NFL, it's when a new coach comes in, they get that little bit of a bump. Yeah. Well, they got a lot of a bump.
2: Big right? bump. They got a big bump and a smile.
0: Exactly. Can they keep that big bump and a smile rolling? That is the big question. That's the million-dollar question posed by my man, Emmett Golden. I'm Q Myers. It's game night here on ESPN Radio and the all-new ESPN app. Speaking of the NFL, Jim Harbaugh, he's already in midseason form. 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

0: find out about Dart, who looked like he could play a little bit, you know. So you throw John Harbaugh on top of that, and it feels like a team that might surprise some people.
1: Number one.
2: Now, this one's going to surprise everybody that they're on my list because they were actually really good last year. Matter of fact, they went 14-3 and went to the Super Bowl.
0: Oh, wow.
2: Talking about the New England Patriots. I have them as a surprise team because I think they're going to take a massive step back.
0: Ooh, okay. All
2: teams,
0: right.
2: Teams that lose in the Super Bowl normally don't get back on that horse and ride it successfully like they did the year before.
0: Mm-hmm.
2: They had a very easy schedule last year. They have a very difficult schedule. They got a couple whatever going on here and there, maybe even off the field. I don't know if that's going to be a distraction or not. But I'm just not signing up that everything is going to be rainbow and puppy dogs, nothing to see here, and this team is going to be just fine. They also have A.J. Brown, who, when happy, really good wide receiver. He's a really good target for Drake May. But I don't know what makes him happy, right?
0: Me either.
2: I mean, he won a Super Bowl in Philadelphia, and he said that he enjoyed the process more than he enjoyed winning the Super Bowl. So you figure that one out. I don't know. I'm not too sure about this team. So, you know, 14-3, I don't think that's realistic. I don't think that they're going to be that team that's just going to, you know, run away and hide with their division. They won one-score games, and those are always the ones that you regress on. So I think that you're going to see them more, you know, kind of fade back to the middle of the pack as opposed to build off what they did last year and try to get back to the Super Bowl.
0: Man, I mean, that's a really, really good one. I would have done my whole list like that had I thought of it, you know, because there's probably more teams I think will let people down than, you know, will go the opposite direction. Because one thing that we know about the NFL, there's always some teams that you don't expect, a team or two that's really good, like the New England Patriots,
2: right?
0: They had a high draft pick, and next thing you know, they're in the Super Bowl. And it goes the other way, too. Everybody always expects the Cincinnati Bengals to challenge for the division and go to the Super Bowl. They haven't made the playoffs in a couple years. So I like that. I like how you got creative there, man. That was awesome.
2: You know, the thing about it is, and this is always something that's always stuck in my head, whenever you see a team really successful, especially in those one-score games and win at the end, fans always say, "Oh, yeah, that's great. This team, they have resolve. They fight till the end. They never give up, right? They can, and that's all true. But you can't count on that,
0: right? You can't live like that.
2: No,
0: because it swings the other way too. The good luck, the bounces of the football that you caught all season.
2: I mean,
0: statistically, to analytics. You know, in Cleveland, we're big with analytics. Analytically, we know that it you will not get those same breaks the following season.
2: Exactly. So those are my concerns with the New England Patriots. We'll see what it actually looks like when they obviously hit the grass. But I do think they'll surprise a lot of folks because they will not be as good as they were in 2025. He's Emmett Golden. I'm Q Myers. Coming up next, we show love to the ones that deserve it here on Game Night on ESPN Radio, the all-new ESPN app, SiriusXM Channel 80, and tune in.
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1: 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Padres second baseman Jake Cronenworth flashing some leather on 97.3 The Fan.
3: 1-1. Carey hits it on a line up the middle. Diving stop by Cronenworth behind second. Off balance throw to first is in time. What a play by Jake Cronenworth. And two down in the top of the first inning. Highway robbery at Petco Park. That is as good of a defensive play up the middle as you will see.
0: Number 4.
1: In the Motor City, what could be his last start in a Tigers uniform, Tarek Skubal reaches 1K with another K on 97.1 The Ticket.
4: 3-2, swing and a miss, got him with a changeup.
5: And that speaks to the quality of that pitch, Bobby. That's a guy who does not chase, and he chased.
6: That was a filthy pitch down below the zone, right at the bottom rail.
5: 1,000 strikeouts for Tarek Skubal, sitting on 999 coming in. He didn't waste any time. Crowd on their feet here at Comerica Park. Tarek takes the cap off, acknowledges the crowd. 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
0: Number 3.
1: In Miami, the Marlins going for a sweep. 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
4: 1-0. Conine drives high in the air, straightaway center. Crawford is back onto the track. He's looking up, and it's gone! Come on now, Griff! His heater rolls on, and the no-doubt shot jolts the fish in front. You can't make this stuff up, Jack!
0: Number 2.
1: On the south side of Chicago, the White Sox walk off winners and extras against the Yankees on ESPN 1000.
7: The pitch to Edgar. Swing and a pop fly, shallow center field, it drops down, here comes Peters, throw to the plate late, Sox win, Edgar Carroll comes through in the 12th, 6-5 the final.
0: Number 1.
1: And our top sound of the night from St. Louis, Ivan Herrera sending the Cardinals crowd home happy with a 2-run double on the Cardinals radio network.
4: Herrera swings, and he drives that one. It goes to the gap in left center field. The ball gets down. It goes to the wall. We're tied. Walker around third. The throw to the plate. It's a Redbird winner! A Redbird winner! Light up the night in downtown St. Louis. The Cardinals came back with 3 in the 10th inning to beat the Cubs 3-2.
1: Yeah, another great finish. So many on Wednesday across Major League Baseball. Feel like there was a comeback everywhere. Comebacks coming in the WNBA as well. The Dream and the Wings in a tight game late. Alicia Gray coming up clutch.
8: They go to Gray. Gray into the paint, hanging, gets the jumper, and it's a one-point Dream lead.
9: Atlanta is never out of the game.
1: No, they are not. Call from the USA Network. Atlanta erasing a 15-point deficit. Angel Reese had 22. The Mercury and the Valkyries. Alyssa Thomas taking over.
10: Bonner uses the AT screen. Hayes sticking with her. Bonner down low. Thornton defending with 5. Fouls. AT over the top of Thornton and let her know about it.
1: That call from the USA Network as well. Thomas finishing with 25 to lead the way. The Mercury rallying from down 13 have won 3 straight after a 5-game losing streak. Up next, big Wednesday in baseball and training camps underway across the NFL. A couple of players in need of new contracts. 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
11: 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Aaron Rodgers says this season is his last. 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
1: The Nuggets are in a situation with Spencer Jones. Oklahoma City Thunder signed Spencer Jones to an offer sheet, $6 million a year. Spencer Jones is a quality rotation wing. I think what this just highlights, the reason Oklahoma City did this offer sheet was because of how tight of a spot Denver is in. And Denver has gone through this postseason. They didn't re-sign some of their free agents, including Tim Hardaway. But they are really in some tight spot here with their accounting. And it's for a couple of reasons. One, it's because the Aaron Gordon extension that they signed is kicking in. Two, it's that a couple years ago when

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1: 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We will keep you updated on the latest around Kawhi Leonard and the investigation. Why am I saying this today? You're wondering, wait, what? There's nothing new. Yeah, that's the problem. Baxter Holmes reported that the NBA and the NBPA and the Clippers and Kawhi Leonard, this entire thing about whether or not there was salary cap circumvention, could now go into 2027. With this investigation. So what team is he going to be on this year? Is he going to be a Clipper? Is he going to be a Raptor? Will he be allowed to be traded? Will he be extended if he is traded? All to be determined. Could another team swoop in and try to make a deal with the Clippers and say, we don't care, we'll look at it as a salary dump? I guess maybe. None of us seem to know what's going on, and the reporting around it, Baxter Holmes has the latest. Pablo Torre, you see him on PTI, Pablo Torre finds out, has tons of information. He's the one who broke the story initially, so we will keep you up to date on this as more information is coming in, seemingly, unfortunately, with this drama by the day. Speaking of drama, QB battles always dramatic, especially in training camp. We have many teams, the Browns, the Falcons, and the Vikings, who all have QB competitions. Todd Monken, the head coach of the Cleveland Browns, told the media and fans to stop asking about the timeline for a QB decision.
2: The easiest way for me to say that, and it still won't stop you from asking, not you particularly, but everybody in general, is the first game. We're going to have a starter the first game, right? I mean, ultimately, I'm not going to decide who the starter is. They decide by their play. Their play decides who the starter is. I don't have any preconceived notions of how they played in the past or how they're going to play. I only can, with my eyes, judge. And guys got to play well around them. I think we've shored up some things up front. We've added some weapons on the perimeter, so I think that's going to help. But they'll decide who plays. I don't decide who plays. The players decide who plays.
1: Okay, understood. So if we take that terminology or that conversation literally, if the players decide who plays and he hasn't named a starter and has no timeline outside of game one, that would tell you that Shedeur Sanders and Deshaun Watson are basically equal. ESPN Cleveland puts out their QB tracker every single day. First day of training camp, Shedeur was 16 of 19. Watson was 12 of 22 with two interceptions.
3: Mm, that tracks.
1: And then Dylan Gabriel, 7 of 9 with an interception. And what's the Green's first name?
4: Taylor.
1: Arkansas. Taylor Green. Yeah, thank you. 3 of 5 yesterday. So there's your QB tracker, day one, Cleveland Browns training camp. So they're telling you that the guy that was drafted in the fifth round that started games last year is equal to the guy that used to be an MVP candidate that hasn't played slash hasn't played well in God knows how long. And they're basically equal because their play will determine it. Is that uplifting for a Browns fan? Is that demoralizing for a Browns fan? How do we look at this, and who wins this job?
5: I mean, if they're equal, why would you not go with the guy that's 6 years younger?
1: Well, am I wrong to say that they're equal
3: based on
1: that? And
3: who played last year.
5: Yeah, that doesn't make any sense to me.
1: Am I right to read it as they're equal?
5: Well, yeah. I mean, listen, if Deshaun Watson, throughout the offseason and the outset of training camp, hasn't been able to definitively make up Todd Monken's mind, why on God's earth would you give him the edge over a guy that's played exactly 1 year of NFL football and that has it all out in front of him? Why would you not go with Shedeur Sanders? That doesn't make any sense to me. Last year, I know the numbers weren't great, but the reality was that he won 3 of the 7 games that he played in. He had 3 times as many wins as Dylan Gabriel or Joe Flacco. I don't understand why you wouldn't give him a chance to go out there and show what he can do behind a rebuilt offensive line and with a receiving core that added players in the first 2 rounds of this year's NFL draft to go alongside Jerry Jeudy and Harold Fannin Jr. That doesn't make any sense to me.
1: You know, you look up and down their depth chart. If they get okay quarterback play, they're not horrific.
5: No.
1: I'm not saying they're going to the playoffs. They're not a horrific team.
5: Harold Fannin Jr. is in the conversation for best tight ends in the NFL. He's that good. And nobody knows it because he's with the Browns, but he's that good.
1: What do they have? 2 former first-round picks on their left side of the line. They have a Pro Bowler at center. Like, they have guys there. They have, what, 3 guys who were drafted in the first or second round at wide receiver.
5: They have 3 former first-round draft picks on their offensive line.
1: Oh, 3?
5: 3.
3: We know that Andrew Berry has done a good job drafting, particularly last season, but they can't get quarterback right. None of it matters if they can't get the quarterback right.
1: Michael Simon, celebrity chef, Cleveland sports fan, was in with us and made that point. It was fascinating. He said everybody, what Smalls just said, everyone, he goes, rightfully praises Andrew Berry. He has drafted unbelievably well, except for at the position that matters the most.
3: Correct.
1: It's such an interesting observation by Michael Simon. Now, would we have rather him cook us a meal in that spot? Sure. But anyway.
3: We need to make that happen.
1: Yeah, why did we just interview him about football and not get food out of that? What's wrong with us?
3: We should have said, we should continue this conversation at one of your restaurants.
1: And you should be back there. Not have one of your amazing chefs back there. You should be back there.
3: Hold on. An idea cooking. Mm-hmm. ECHC4 celebrity chef comes in.
1: Oh, boy. That'd be amazing. I once went to a
3: restaurant.
1: You know
3: Michael Simon? I know Joe Flam. Wait. Chopped or Top Chef battle with two celebrity chefs? ECHC4?
1: This guy's not going to show up, but I once went to dinner in New Orleans for the Super Bowl with a group of people, and Emeril Lagasse actually cooked the food.
5: Are you serious?
1: And served the food.
3: How incredible was it?
1: It was, like, stunning. But here's the problem. There was one thing I didn't want.
3: No, you can't do it. You have to eat it.
1: I had to wait till he walked away, and I switched with someone to make sure he didn't see me not eating the food that he made. Very tricky.
3: I wouldn't have risked it. I don't care what it was.
1: Yeah.
3: We all know I hate hard-boiled eggs. And
1: so
3: that moment,
1: Emeril put hard-boiled eggs?
3: I would not disrespect chef like that.
1: Okay.
5: It's not that you don't like hard-boiled eggs. It's just that you hadn't had them cooked by Emeril.
1: Well, that's for sure.
5: I mean, it's just like...
1: it's pretty
3: also,
1: amazing.
3: Also, you don't deny greatness.
5: No. Absolutely not.
1: All right, well...
5: But yeah, it's ridiculous that the Cleveland Browns would consider playing anybody other than Shedeur Sanders at quarterback.
1: Okay. So
5: it's ridiculous.
1: So you guys are just understand what you're going to say. It's going to be Shedeur because if you're proven wrong, you're okay with being proven wrong because how ridiculous the wrong would be.
5: Well, you're losing with the benefit of getting experience and then, oh, by the way, developing Shedeur Sanders into an asset that you can then flip. If you don't want him to be your starting quarterback in 2027, that's fine. You got two first-round draft picks. You're probably going to be able to get up high in the draft and get who you want.
1: Yeah.
5: Okay, great. But Shedeur Sanders, if he starts double-digit games this year, considering that he started 7 games in his rookie year, now all of a sudden you're developing an asset that can then be your backup quarterback, that could be your pace car for your rookie quarterback that you draft next year, or that you can flip in the offseason. It doesn't make sense. Deshaun Watson, there's nothing he can do to help move your franchise forward, which is why I don't understand why Todd Monken would entertain starting him week one.
3: Because maybe it's above him, that decision.
5: So you're saying that because the owner spent so much in salary and draft picks to acquire Deshaun Watson that he's hell-bent on playing him?
3: That, and it seems like they have a pretty decent relationship. The owner's at his wedding.
5: That's bad ball and bad business. Sometimes you have to acknowledge the sunk cost and move on. Deshaun Watson is a sunk cost, period.
3: Could not agree more. I think it's ludicrous that he's even in the mix here. Absolutely ludicrous. And not the rapper.
1: Sure. Coming up, were the Lakers not the only team that lost LeBron this offseason? We'll get to that next. We're on Sportsmanlike, presented by Progressive Insurance.
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0: Roadside assistance.
1: I'm just glad I've never been in a situation where I've had to do it.
0: Right.
1: Yeah.
0: But, Pat, you should figure out how to do this. You should go in your car, open up the trunk, see if you can find the spare. You have YouTube. Not that you'll need to do it, but you can figure it out. You're a smart guy.
2: It sounds like a whole thing.
3: But, Pat, I will say, to Michelle's point, for someone who likes to take up odd hobbies, odd activities, yeah. I'm going to go to the museum, I'm going to go to the beach, I'm going to go to yard sales.
2: Is changing tires a hobby?
3: No, but it seems like, hey, I'm going to
1: an odd task that I think I would assume that you would know how to do.
3: Yeah, kind of thing.
0: I would assume he knows how to do it.
3: Nuno, you know how to do it? I mean, you worked at a car dealership, obviously.
4: I do, yes.
3: Yeah. Do you have to? But you worked in sales at the
4: car dealership. I didn't have to do that because of that, but like, it was something you learned, right? Like, back in the day, father would be outside in the driveway trying to fix stuff. Like, you were a nuisance, but you still had to be out there.
0: This is part of a greater conversation. Do dudes not know how to fix stuff now? Are dudes not handy anymore?
3: My dad is extremely handy, tried to teach me, and I'm horrific.
0: So it starts with our generation?
5: It's a generational thing, I believe.
0: Yeah, because my dad, my uncle, growing up, it felt like every man in my life, oh, this is busted, we'll fix it. We know how to fix it.
2: I'm handy.
0: None of my guy friends can do any of that.
3: My wife is much better.
0: They don't know how to build a shelf.
3: Build a shelf? How the hell will you do that?
2: Yeah, why would you need to build a shelf?
0: I'm just saying, they're going to outsource that to someone, a TaskRabbit
3: build
0: or whomever.
3: A shelf.
5: You could build a shelf if it came in like a package instructions.
1: That's interesting because I'm kind of with the guys on this one, Smalls, because there are things that I just have no, like, I don't know how to put shelves up on the wall. My wife does it all the time.
0: You build
3: homes.
0: That's
3: what my wife does.
1: I know. I can fix a toilet. I can't put shelves on the wall.
3: You can fix a toilet?
1: Yeah.
5: Look at this guy.
2: That's what I'm saying. Wow. I'm handy to a point.
1: But I don't know how to put shelves on the wall. It's weird.
0: You would think that you would know how to do that.
1: I've never changed a tire. Conceptually, I know how to do it. Like, I've never done it.
3: But does your driver know how to do
1: it? I've never changed my oil. My own car.
5: That was good, Evan.
0: What did you say?
3: So does your driver know how to
1: I don't have a car in New York City anymore.
3: Like I said, is your driver?
0: But what happened to dudes knowing how to fix stuff?
2: It just, things got so much easier.
5: Yep.
2: To just pay for them.
5: People are less self-sufficient in general, and I think that's trickled down as being less handy.
1: Is it less attractive that we don't know how to do these things anymore?
3: What do we care?
2: Yeah, but we know how to do other stuff.
3: You and I are done. What do we care?
1: Well, I mean, we've got guys on the show that are single.
3: Oh, sorry. I thought you were talking about you and I.
1: I don't care. You're all about yourself. You don't think about
3: you looked at me and you said, is it less attractive? What do we care? We're done.
5: Pat, do you feel less attractive because you don't know how to change a tire?
2: No, but it hasn't come up yet. So if it comes up, maybe I'll feel like less of a man.
0: What if you're dating the woman of your dreams?
3: What a disaster this would be.
0: And she has a flat tire and calls you for aid.
3: Oh, boy.
0: And you're like, can't help her out.
3: He says,
1: man, you better get your
0: ass have the opportunity to be the knight in shining armor. And you can't do it.
1: You better do something, Pat.
2: Hold on. Let me call AAA real quick.
1: You got to do it, man.
0: Because I will say, when you are in a moment of distress and you call your partner, you're calling them because they can calm you down and they can handle it.
2: Yeah, I'll handle it by getting someone to fix the tire for you.
3: I have an idea. Since I am a proud endorser of Midas, what if we do an afternoon or a day, whatever it is, Pat and I at Midas learning some of this stuff?
0: I think that would be very helpful.
1: Why can't I go?
5: Can Canty and I come?
0: Since he doesn't know how to do it.
3: We have a Midas outing.
1: I want to learn how to change my own car.
0: I want Nuno there too. Because if this is like the automobile combine, I want Nuno to be the top prospect to just stunt on everyone.
1: Nuno should be the judge.
0: Okay, Nuno can be the judge, but I need Nuno there because he knows what he's doing.
2: Okay, first Midas, second NASCAR. Here we come.
3: Yeah, we're ready.
0: The unsportsmanlike pit crew.
3: After one day, Midas, the three of us are going to Daytona next year. Oh my God.
0: Why not four? You're just excluding Cam?
3: Cam made it seem like
1: the
3: he knows how to do it.
5: No, I don't. I'm with Canty. I think I could figure it out.
0: Yes. Change a tire, change the oil. What else?
3: We'd all be undrafted free agents. We'd be terrible.
1: Change a car battery.
3: Yeah. Oh God, we couldn't do any of this. This would be a disaster.
4: Well, even before trying to change it, do you know how to jump your car?
0: Jump the car?
4: Yes.
0: Okay, so we've got four events.
1: Change the filters.
0: Five.
1: Yeah, exactly.
3: I don't even know the terminology you're using. Forget how to do it.
0: And we'll have Mike T there to be the
3: proprietor
0: of the garage combine.
1: The garage combine. Let's go. That'd really be unsportsmanlike, by the way.
0: Dudes, learn how to fix some stuff. Come on, be handy.
3: You know what else is interesting when you're asking about, like, the generational stuff? My son doesn't get, like, hey, you're supposed to do stuff around the house, and, like, fights me on that. And I, like,
0: because he's used to your staff cleaning up after him?
3: No.
2: You just made the same joke.
0: To Canty about his driver.
3: You know, and I'm not.
1: We've been to your house, sir.
0: Many times.
3: My wife has a great
0: your
3: job.
0: Your closet is bigger than my entire apartment.
1: We know
0: apartment.
1: Y'all do well. We know. You live on top of a mountain.
5: Yeah, next I've one. Seen your freezer.
2: I don't think I've had enough hot dogs this summer.
0: Oh, that feels like...
3: Cam just dropped such an inside joke. It was terrible. Go ahead, Pat.
2: It's my number one summer food, and I've had like maybe six in the whole summer. I think I need to do a hot dog tour of
0: six
2: Connecticut.
0: Seems like a lot.
3: That's a lot.
2: Six hot dogs for that's a whole summer? That's
0: two
2: not that
0: times
2: many hot
0: a
2: dogs.
0: Month.
2: Summer's not over.
0: That's what I'm saying. Two hot dogs a month?
3: But that's the only time of year you have hot dogs. So
0: that is such a lie.
3: You have hot dogs non-summer?
0: If I'm going to a postseason baseball game, I'm having a hot dog.
3: In my head, that's fall. Summer. Even though it's fall, it's summer.
2: That's extended summer.
0: If I go in April,
3: baseball
0: opening day,
3: summer.
0: Hot dog.
3: No, any baseball is summer. If you have a hot dog at a baseball game, it's considered summer regardless of month.
0: Well, outside of a baseball game or a barbecue, where are you getting a hot dog?
3: That's his point. This is the time
2: I
3: to
2: haven't
3: do
2: had
3: it.
2: Enough. I'm going on a hot dog tour.
0: Okay.
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23: Good Thursday morning, everybody. John Adele along with AJ now for the next 3 hours here on ESPN 97.5. Glad you could join us this morning on a celebration of football and baseball, as both our teams are now predicted to win it all, the Astros and the Texans. And there is verifiable proof now that the Astros are the best team in baseball since May 20th. You cannot deny this, Dell, as much as you hate to admit it, how great this Astros team is, okay? The best team, if the season started on May 20th, who would be in first place in the league?
24: The Astros, I'm
23: yes,
24: assuming.
23: Yes, thank you, good night. Yes, cool. Thank you, good night. They were 11 games under 500 on May 20th, and they're 500 right now, which is the best record in the American League in that time. So we may move the start of the season to May 20th now. After the 7-4 win, Hayden Wesneski with a beautiful outing. Well, 5 2/3, 7 hits, 3 runs, 4 strikeouts, 2 walks. He was fabulous. And the Astros come up with a 7-4 win, sweep the Angels, which is impossible to do. No one ever does that. And here we are, just a game out of first place with the Rangers coming to town this weekend. So, strap it on. Let's go. Let's strap it on, Dell.
24: What are we strapping on?
23: We're strapping on a win. We're strapping on wins. That's what we're doing.
24: Oh, okay.
23: That's what we do.
24: I mean, because just to be clear about things, it's only 7:02. I don't know what happens at 5:02 in L.A., but I don't know if strapping it on.
23: Strapping it on.
24: Okay.
23: Okay.
24: Strap it up, strap it on,
23: strapped.
24: Whatever it might be.
23: We're getting strapped.
24: So, okay. That means something else. You carrying, John?
23: I am carrying this morning.
24: Okay.
23: I'm carrying Astros wins.
24: Okay.
23: That's right.
24: Okay.
23: That's right.
24: Okay. I gotta agree with some of our guys who cover the team. It was, I believe, Brian McTaggart at first, and then Chandler Rome quote tweeted it. It was, the gist of it was, man, the Angels suck. And I was like, yeah, you guys are right. This team sucks. I don't know if there's an Angel fan in deep who just can't let go. But I can't imagine watching that team play and see them give up so many extra outs. Like the plays they don't make that would get themselves out of an inning. Wow. Yeah. How many extra at bats did the Astros get in that 3-game series?
23: No, they're bad. They're really, really, really, really bad. Now, Blummer, even in the post game, Blummer was like, you know, that first game, but after that, the Astros, you know, they just beat them. They won the games. And deservedly so. That first game, you know, the Angels gave it up because they're so terrible.
24: This is what it was. McTaggart says the Angels, ellipses, wow. And Chandler Rome quote tweets it, they are unfathomably bad.
23: Really, really, really, really bad. I mean, they just find a way to lose. They just are going to find a way to lose. Although the Astros trailed yesterday, they trailed in every game, right? They trailed every game.
24: They found a way.
23: You're right. That's exactly right. I was texting with my friend Chance this morning. We got our eyes set on Tampa right now. Just 9.5 back.
24: You're looking to be the best team in the American League, just over 162, not just since May 20th.
23: Right. I mean, well, since May, I don't know if you heard, since May 20th.
24: Yeah, you just told me.
23: Okay, well,
24: and I actually included
23: to make sure that you heard.
24: I actually included May 20th in the statement I
23: okay,
24: made
23: since
24: right
23: May
24: before.
23: 20th. Is AJ aware of this? I don't know if AJ's aware.
1: I am.
23: Yep, you are. Yes, you got it. Since May 20th, the Astros have the best record in the American League. So just let's put that in your pipe. Strap it on. Put it in your pipe.
24: These are things that I don't know if you know what they mean when you say them, honestly. Are you sure you know what they mean when you say them?
23: I'm not sure.
24: Okay.
23: I'm not sure. So here we go. And we got our sights set. Me and Chance got our sights set on the Tampa Bay
24: Rays.
23: Have
24: you figured out what type of record they need to close with to catch the Rays? Have you done that math yet?
23: Tampa, you know, who knows what you don't know what Tampa's going to do, so you have no idea. But we just got to keep
24: You're
23: playing baseball.
24: You're currently
23: like this.
24: 11 games back in the loss column, so you haven't started to do the math yet.
23: Just 9.5 overall.
24: Sure.
23: 9.5 behind Tampa overall. So I'm pretty sure we can pick up 10 games somewhere.
24: Makes some sense. Sure.
23: Yeah. You know, with 52 games left. 52 games left.
24: Nine.
23: We just have to pick up 2 games a week. That's all.
24: Okay. I will acknowledge that the Astros have been playing very good baseball, maybe even great if you want to go there. The Rays are still playing well. So they're not doing what the rest of the AL West is doing, which has allowed the Astros, along with their good play, to make up the ground they've made. The Rays are still a good baseball team, but I'm glad you have your sights set on bigger things. Because over the last decade, winning the AL West had just become something we grown accustomed to. It's not a big deal. We win the AL West all the time. So I hope you and your buddy Chance are echoing mm-hmm. the beliefs of the Astros that the Rays are in sight.
23: Mm-hmm. Yeah, the Rays are here we go. Watch it, Rays. We got you in our sights. We got you. And we're strapping it on. Let's go.
24: He's going to make that a thing today, I guess.
23: Well, I don't know where that came from, but we got the day off today. I was watching the game last night, and I'm like, really? You play a night game where the Astros aren't going to get into Houston until 5 in the morning or so? You couldn't play this during the day? Like, there would be fewer people there during the day? Like, that would be possible for fewer people to go? Is that what you were worried about, getting more people out there? Because no one is going to your games, Angels. You could play it at you could play it at 10 in the morning, and it'd be the same amount of people there. Why in the world did you have to play that game at night on a getaway day? Okay, just stop already, Angels. Make it a little bit more convenient. Maybe the team could have stopped at Disneyland after the game if you played it early.
24: You think the Astros are full of Disney adults?
23: Probably.
24: Well, they got kids, so that would be a thing. But the kids, I don't know if the kids are on the trip with them. I don't look at Yordan and think he just goes to Disney to put on the Mickey Mouse ears and hang out with Goofy. I don't think he's a Disney adult. I don't see that in Yordan. Maybe Jake Myers.
23: I think Yordan would love Disneyland.
24: It's a magical place. Get yourself a churro and get on the teacups. I get it. For a day or so, but Disney adults legit go there, 10 to 12 times a year just to be there because it's their favorite place in the world. I don't see Yordan looking at Disney as a place he needs to spend that amount of time at. That man just wants to hit home runs and go back to the hotel.
23: That's all. Yeah. I don't know. He's a big kid. He's just a big teddy bear. I would imagine he loves getting in those little seats.
24: Well, how many rides would fit Yordan? How many rides would he not be able to get into because he's just a giant man?
23: Yes, no, I agree with you. But he'd like to watch other people. He'd like to watch other people having fun on those little
24: Altuve,
23: seats.
24: Altuve, perfect yeah. fit.
23: Altuve's oh no, Altuve can't get on half the rides. He's not tall enough.
24: No. 5'5", 5'6". I think you're good.
23: I don't know. Both of them are standing there for different reasons. One's too big, one's too little to ride the rides. So
24: Altuve on Space Mountain, I love to see it.
23: he's a little kid too. Love Altuve. Astros, hey, they're relevant again, and that's fun. They're a game out. You got the first place team coming in this weekend. They leave two games back after the Astros sweep them this weekend.
24: You know you've done this before.
23: I know I've done it.
24: You did this right before the break. You remember that? You remember that proclamation you made?
23: I know what I said. It was a little late in coming, but guess what happened?
24: How did that go? I don't want you putting that on the team, because the last time you did this, it went poorly. Your prediction was done by 9:20 that night. If for people who don't remember, the last time the Rangers and the Astros got together, John said by the time we got back on Monday, the Astros would have swept the Rangers and I think lead the division. And his prediction was done by 9:20 Friday, because the Rangers had won, and that was going to be a clear win by about 7 or 8 o'clock, whatever. So you relax. You ride the wave and let the Astros do their thing. I don't want you getting involved.
23: No. They need me.
24: They clearly don't need you out on limbs making predictions.
23: Yep. So we got that. We had the Texans with their first practice of training camp, and it went swimmingly.
24: Did it?
23: Well, other than the interception by Kamari Lassiter. Kamari intercepted CJ, and that's just fine because the defense has to be good too, right? I don't know, when you're watching training camp, you know, hey, was that good? Because the one side of the ball looked really good, the other side didn't. And then CJ came back apparently, and he hit Nico across the middle very nicely. So, you know, you got a blend. I mean, you're facing the best defense in football. So I don't know what you're expecting out of CJ.
24: According
23: every day.
24: To the report on the pick, it wasn't just that the Lassiter made a great play. It was a bad throw that Lassiter got to because it was a bad throw. So
23: yeah, he had to dive to catch.
24: Yeah, it was behind the receiver. Yeah. It's training camp. Whatever. It doesn't mean that much. But as far as anyone who has a narrative, they're already trying to write about CJ. That didn't help. For people pushing back on, he's a turnover prone. He was a problem last year. He's going to be a problem this year. It is the first day of training camp. They didn't do a lot, but that's the one thing that stuck out to some observers. It was just a bad throw that Kamari Lassiter did make a good play on, but he shouldn't have been in a position to make that play.
23: Yeah. And then later, a throw to Nico that was good. So, I mean, there's going to be good. There's going to be bad. It's the first day of training camp, so I don't know. I don't think that the Texans are 0-1 now. Because CJ threw an interception to Kamari, threw a bad pass. And we've got a lot of sound from CJ. We got D'Amico with his introductory astronaut speech for the team.
24: One small step.
23: That we will play for the team. And we've got all kinds of sounds from training camp. So we will do a bunch of that here on ESPN 97.5 as we get it going here this morning. 713-780-3776. Our Astros, just a game out. 500. They said it couldn't be done, and it has been done by this team that's playing the best baseball in the American League since May 20th. Just so you all know that. Just so you all know, this is the best team in the American League since May 20th. If the season started on May 20th, the Astros would be the best team in baseball. But
24: well, in the American League. Earlier.
23: It started earlier than that, Dell.
24: In the American League, I don't know. Would they be the best team in baseball if it started May 20th?
23: 11 games over 500. I don't know. I'd have to look at the National League. All I saw was that they're.
24: Yeah.
23: What
24: matters right now is they have the division in their sights, and let's see if they add before the deadline. But yeah, you can't knock what they've done. They've pulled themselves out of a deep hole. And they've taken advantage of a division who no one wanted to run away with. And now if the Astros are playing well, it's up for grabs. For them, the Rangers and the Mariners.
23: Yep. All right, 713-780-3776. If you want to get in here, get in, hang out with us. If not, we will play.
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2: All right, welcome back. So, two big stories, Astros and Texans. Texans are training camp. Everything is going to be broken down, and nothing really matters. Okay, just get ready for the season. Don't get anybody hurt. We'll see who the biggest battle in camp is, center. And I can't believe that you're going to let your first-round pick sit on the bench. It's almost, I think, you have to play him. And Jake Andrews is a guy who is a mid starting center in the NFL. And Rutledge is your first-round pick. I just don't see Jake Andrews after, I know he's from New England. Did he go to Carroll College too? Is there a reason that, did he go to Carroll?
3: I believe it's John Carroll.
2: John Carroll?
3: Yeah, I don't know that Jake Andrews went to John Carroll.
2: Okay.
3: He might have played at a bigger school.
2: But there,
3: than that.
2: If he did, then he certainly got a chance to be here forever.
3: He played at Troy.
2: Played at Troy?
3: Yes.
2: Okay. The coaching staff is littered with
3: and
2: John Carroll.
3: General manager.
2: General manager. That's where Nick Caserio went, and it seems like everybody who's ever played there has been in the Texans organization, including Jerry Schlupinski, who we will. CJ is not. I didn't feel like CJ was thrilled losing his quarterback coach, Jared Johnson. With Gerard Johnson, and I didn't feel like he's known Gerard since he was 16, he said. So that was probably a difficult transition for him. But Jared Schlupinski is the guy who is taking over in the quarterback room with CJ, and we'll see how that works. Another season now of Nick Caley calling the plays, and maybe that'll make it better, the offense better. Well, the offense is good enough. I'm looking at a pre-training camp. The Athletic put out their power rankings for pre-training camp. The Rams are number one. And I you know what? I can see that. It just feels like the Rams are able to Vita Vea is probably going to the Rams. Probably.
3: Aaron Donald?
2: And Aaron Donald. And it'll be and he'll have what? Every great player what? In the league. Yeah.
3: So what you're suggesting is, from, I don't know how they're going to line up, but Garrett, Vita Vea,
2: yep.
3: Aaron Donald, and who's the other passer? Do they have another passer?
4: Oh, Byron yeah. Young.
3: And Byron yeah. Young. You, yeah. That's the four guys?
2: Yeah. Pretty good.
3: Mm.
2: Okay.
4: But they're the Dodgers.
2: They're just going to. They are, I mean, that's a good football team. There's no question. I don't think there's any question. That's a good football team. They've got them number one. They've got the Broncos two, Bills three, Patriots four, which
3: get out of
2: here. I just don't believe. Seahawks five. A lot of people are down on the Seahawks because of everything that they've lost this offseason. Offensive coordinator, Kenneth Walker, I don't know. They're down on the Seahawks. We'll see. Seahawks are going to be pretty damn good. They got the Texans sixth. I would have the Texans higher, but that's just me.
3: That's no surprise you'd have them
2: no.
3: higher.
2: I can see the Broncos ahead of them. I can see that. The Bills were 12-5 last year. And, they've got the best quarterback in the league. And I understand all that. But they're going to start out 0-1. They're still a point and a half favorite in week one. We've got all the lines from week one and see. We'll go over that in a little bit to see what early on if there's any value in those lines. And I think the Houston Texans are a huge value at home against a team that they really, really have handled at home recently. So, Josh Allen does not like playing the Houston Texans. He just does not. So if you get him in fantasy, I would start whoever else you've got because Josh Allen does not play well in NRG Stadium. Period.
3: And speaking of fantasy, today's the day, John.
2: What?
3: We're going to give you guys an opportunity to play in our fantasy football league. We're going to do that at the Golden Nugget in Lake Charles. The draft will be August 27th. If you don't know, we did it last year. And if you are part of the league, you get a two-night stay at the Golden Nugget. You get the $200 food and beverage credit and also a dinner at the DraftKings Sportsbook as we're having the draft. So we're going to ask a question in the 8 o'clock hour.
2: Yep.
3: So be ready. It'll be Texans-related, fantasy football-related. So be ready. And if you win, if you get it right, excuse me, then you're going to join us. You and a buddy or a wife or a girlfriend, however it goes, you'll join us for our fantasy football league, our second annual DraftKings, Lake Charles, Golden Nugget, whatever you want to call it, ESPN 975 Fantasy Football League. So that'll happen in the 8 o'clock hour.
2: Uh-huh. My wife had a pretty good idea, which I think we should maybe implement, is that we do some show trivia, Gilbert trivia, SEC guy trivia, Hatchet Man, things that have happened over the years on the show. And, you know, that might be something that that people, you could be rewarded if you are an avid listener.
3: How far are we going back?
2: We could go back a long way.
3: It does limit, yeah, you guys have been around far too long. Right. But it does limit some people's ability.
2: Right, like AJ, he's just a pup.
3: Yeah, if
4: I'm very knowledgeable, though, about the history of sports.
3: But what about the show? Because the show goes back a while, so.
4: Yeah, that's true.
3: Longer than almost you've been alive. Like I said, they've been around too long.
2: It's like, for example, if I said to you, AJ, what did Colley have to say about Tiger Woods?
3: Yeah, how's he? He doesn't know any of that. So if someone is of AJ's age who listens to the show, they're bleep out of luck. But they would be able to know a Texans question. So maybe we do that in week three. We say this is for the old heads in week three. But week two, anyone who has any fancy football knowledge and it revolves around the Texans has a shot to win. We'll do that in the 8 o'clock hour.
2: Right. We'll do Texans trivia in the 8 o'clock hour. So keep on listening. Keep on keeping on if you want to be in our fantasy draft. It's a lot of fun. A lot of fun.
3: John will berate you depending on who you root for.
2: Well,
3: that'll be fun for all.
2: You know, I'm not nearly as anti-Cowboys as I have been in the past.
3: Why? Because you think consider them irrelevant, so you don't care about them anymore.
2: Well, I'm thinking about there might be a few players that I draft.
3: Oh, okay. Team, so
2: because they've got a good offense.
3: Yeah. He doesn't like the team as a whole, but if he can grab some of them to help.
2: No,
3: him
2: but
3: win
2: I'm
3: a fantasy
2: going
3: league.
2: To probably. I mean, Pickens is a third wide receiver. Yeah.
3: Okay.
2: I'll go there. I had Javonte Williams last year. He paid off for me. Yeah. So I'm not as, you know, they don't make me puke anymore. Let's just put it this way. DeMeco Ryans, we saw John Harbaugh's initial speech. It was awful. His first speech to the team. DeMeco's been here, done that. But, you know, that first speech sets the tone for the season. He had behind him, what was it, Artemis? Is that what it's called?
3: I have not seen the video.
2: You haven't seen the video. Anyway, he's got the astronauts, and the astronauts that are going to be flying, I guess, I don't know if it was the next mission, the last mission. I have no idea. I'm not a big astronaut guy, so I don't know. But he had astronauts, a picture of these astronauts up behind him. And here was his speech to the team to get this football season started.
5: One thing, you know, I've thought about since I was away is, man, think about this. Like, what are you doing to prepare, right? It's all about that preparation. Camp is all about preparation. What are you doing when nobody's watching, when nobody's clocking for you? What are you doing when you're not getting the applause? No fans are out there. What are you doing to make yourself better? What are you doing to make yourself a success? So Artemis 2. Right, they're preparing for this launch. 3 years prior, they formed this team, all right, for them to take this launch around the moon. Coach, what are you saying? Like, when I think about a spaceship, when I think about what they did, they went further than anybody's ever been before. Every person, before they launch this mission, every person has to give it a go. And they ask, are you a go? Coach, what are you saying? Coach, what are you talking about? Right? We got 47 days until we launch. 47 days till we launch. September 13th in our house. against the Bills, 47 days until we launch. How you prepare? Every single minute, every single day, it matters. And the question I have for you guys is simple as this. Ask this to yourself every day, every walkthrough, every meeting, every precision check, every rep at practice. And we want to take the Texas organization to places it's never been before. If every man in this room is a go, we'll do that. Everybody with me? Texas!
2: Doesn't seem like they were all that hyped at the end there. I was ready to play. I was ready to prepare this morning.
3: Were you?
2: Yeah, that's right. I'm ready. I'm ready to prepare. AJ, did that get you going? Yeah.
3: Not a chance.
4: I plead the fifth.
3: Who are you? Fauci,
2: I like
3: there.
2: The analogy, going further than you've ever gone before.
3: Well, I understand what he was doing, but you know what Jaylen Brown says. He, when accused of being the smartest guy in the room, ain't that many smart people in sports, so it's not a high bar. So perhaps not everyone caught on. They're in there, just ready, either to go to a workout or go to a meeting room. Like, all right, man, I see astronauts, space. What are you saying? Oh, you just want us to be, you want us to be all in is what you're saying? You could have just said that.
2: Yeah, no, prepare. When nobody's watching, get ready. Everybody would go.
3: I am not.
2: Go every day.
3: I'm not knocking the coach trying to find a new way to motivate his team. I just don't know that the team took it all in.
2: Feels like they were like, they were
3: I don't
2: asleep.
3: Know at what point of their time in the facility this happened. Was it early in the morning that they all had their coffee? Was it right after they were working out? I don't know, but it didn't feel like he got the response he needed.
2: No,
3: then he added on.
2: That.
3: He added on some Texans and
2: everybody.
3: Like,
2: everybody in
3: swarm.
2: Go
3: swarm.
2: Swarm. What?
3: You know what?
2: Come on.
3: Sometimes, look, the admin hasn't had a good couple days. Like the CJ video, the admin should have kept that one in the back pocket. Hey, it didn't.
2: No, that was a good speech. Nah, I'm ready.
3: But you need, like, when the players see new uniforms, like, oh. And that's how they get everyone ready for the new uniforms. The admin should have saw the or read the room, watched that reaction back, and go, you know what? We're going to keep this one in the tuck. No one sees this one.
2: So they should have, maybe edited a little bit of, you know, that went, like a new uniform. But whoa,
3: And then everyone gets ready to see them when they finally unveil this one.
2: Right.
3: The reaction from the player said, oh, these uniforms are trash.
2: Mm-hmm.
3: We keep this one in the back pocket, or what the Texans have been accused of in the past, pump in some crowd noise.
2: That's it.
3: Pump in some noise from a previous speech where everyone was excited. That's what you should have done.
2: Well, and that guy with the lawnmower sliding across the lawn, put that in there.
3: Anything, if you're going to put the
2: and
3: video
2: those,
3: out.
2: Those kids that go, oh! You know, and they cover their mouth and
3: throw it in there. If you're gonna put it out, let's add some production value. That's all.
2: Yep.
3: D'Amico throughout was the loudest person in the room. After they're like, he goes, Texans, and they're like, it's all right.
2: I mean, come on. I'm ready to play. You're not.
3: They're like, it's 47 days. We're going to be out here in this hot ass sun.
2: 47 days in this heat.
3: Hot ass sun getting ready. Like, I don't know if Will Anderson was loud, but what's Will Anderson getting excited about? Like, man,
2: Will Anderson gets ready every day.
3: I understand.
2: He don't need
3: for football.
2: Astronauts.
3: Exactly. He's like, you know what? I'm out here to wreck practice and have the coaches tell me to sit to the side so we can run plays. I don't need this Artemis comparison. Yeah. I don't even know what Artemis is. Let's go. Let me just play ball.
2: Who's Artemis?
3: Exactly. I don't know who that is. Right. We still got a space program? That's the question Artemis. I would have been asking. What? We still have a space program?
2: The Wild Wild West? That's what we're doing?
3: It's fine. Hey, it's not all speeches hit. It's okay.
2: It hit me. Okay. Well, I'm ready to go. I'm ready to strap it on.
3: Okay, there that is again. If the Texans needed you to put on the pads, there'd be real trouble. I don't care how excited you get, but thankfully,
2: I see AJ ready. You never get ready. Doesn't matter.
3: I mean,
2: you could have Martin Luther King giving you a speech and you wouldn't be ready.
3: Did Martin Luther King give speeches to get people excited about football?
2: Speeches.
3: About football, though?
2: No.
3: About football?
2: No. No, he could give you a speech.
3: You know,
2: and you
3: I don't know that the I Have a Dream speech got people ready to go.
2: They were
3: ball.
2: Ready.
3: To do what? March, like, I guess, but.
2: Swarm!
3: No.
2: Yeah, it's what they said after.
3: No, when he was up in front of, the monument.
2: Yep.
3: I don't know that the reaction was, let's go hit someone!
2: Yeah.
3: I don't know that that was the case.
2: They were ready.
3: I would be, imagine, you've now just put, I think now you're worse than Florida State. If we remember back when Florida State had the, do something with Willie Taggart and it was Martin Luther King giving the Seminole chop. You are rising up to the level of inappropriateness when including Martin Luther King. Didn't you also say he took an L once at some point?
2: He took an L at Oregon.
3: In Oregon when they pulled down a statue or whatever they were going to do.
2: Yeah, they pulled down the sayings.
3: Yeah, his sayings. And you're like, well, MLK had to take an L there.
2: You got
3: to
2: take an L.
3: He took a bigger L than that, unfortunately.
2: Unfortunately. Yeah.
3: But yeah. I'm glad that D'Amico tried. You got to try new things. This one just didn't work. It's okay. Still a great coach. Still the coach of a team that can go win a Super Bowl. But we just don't broadcast this to people. That's all. I'm blaming the admin. This is two L's for the admin this week.
2: That's all. CJ walking in. That was not great. Not great. All right. 713-780-3776. 713-780-3776. If you want to get in, you're taking one. Bottom of the hour. Don't go anywhere. Nope. Listen, you can still get in. You got to keep on listening in the 8 o'clock hour to join.
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2: 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CJ was a topic of conversation yesterday walking into the facility. And how many views does it have now? 20 million? I mean, it was the topic on ESPN, NFL Network. It was the topic. It was not good. It just was not good. The comments are, I love America. I love Twitter for a good laugh. You get a lot of, people are funny. America is funny. It's a funny place. And CJ caught it. CJ was the butt of the jokes because of, well, his butt. But
3: 19 million.
2: 19 million.
3: Yes.
2: Crap. That's not great. That is just.
3: It was on McAfee.
2: McAfee had the video, it. Yeah.
3: He positioned it as, I don't like what people are saying.
2: Yeah.
3: But
2: right.
3: You did run
2: and
3: the video over and over again.
2: There were.
3: So he didn't, Pat McAfee, you big giant star. You ain't fooling me. We're going to say yeah. We don't like it, but yes. We're going to run this video over and over again for you to watch.
2: Well, Schefter was on there and he was like, it's really, people are, him walking into the facility, people are, that's what, we're deciding he's not a good quarterback?
3: Okay. It's not that he's not a good quarterback.
2: Well.
3: It's.
2: That you're putting your hopes and dreams on that, on a seventh grader.
3: Well, sure.
2: Right?
3: Yes, that was part of the conversation,
2: Yeah. I mean, so there was
3: look,
2: that.
3: Look, CJ did a lot of media yesterday, being the first day of training camp, and in his Texan gear, he looks like a guy you'd want to play quarterback for you.
2: Yes.
3: That's all. And that's most important. It just was not great imagery. But you watch him out there on the field or sitting down with Evan Washburn, that looks like a quarterback.
2: Well, he did. He met the media. He met Evan. There's sound from Evan Washburn, like you said. We've got some sound of CJ. He has, and well, he should. He has confidence in this team. He is the guy who really, I mean, it's on him. I think he's got some self-awareness. He talked a lot of contract talk yesterday, and he feels like he's done enough to get that big contract, but he hasn't done enough, so they haven't come to terms. Had CJ been great in the postseason, or even good, or even not terrible, there probably would have been an extension by now.
3: He's getting a Trevor Lawrence type deal if we don't have what we had in the playoffs.
2: Right. But instead it's a show me year, and rightfully so. But here he is explaining his confidence in this football team.
4: What gives you confidence in yourself, but more importantly the collective, that this is the group that can push through, get past that divisional round, and reach the goals that not only you guys capable of, but that I know you're desperate for?
5: Yeah, personally, I would say, you know, just the work that I've put in over the years, the adversity I've been through, this isn't new to me. You know, I've been through a bunch of my career from high school to, you know, playing at Ohio State, now playing here in the NFL, and I'm used to adversity. I'm used to, you know, people not believing in me. So, you know, that's kind of something that I'm used to, but, you know, I also know that people do. So, and then the work that I put in, I'm proud of myself on the offseason I've had and the steps that I've taken. And then as a group, you know, the work we put in together, I think, you know, we're a group that, you know, is seeing what it looks like when we're rolling, and, you know, those games where we're like a little bit off is where, you know, we drop some games. So I think if we go back and we look at, you know, some of the games we had, a lot of one score games, we win those games, we, you know, we could be on top of the AFC, maybe even the best team in the league. So that's definitely in it's capable for us. So I believe, you know, the work that we've put in there, OTAs, and now going into training camp, you know, we'll be able to take that step.
4: Awesome, man. Always great seeing you. Appreciate your time.
5: See you, brother.
4: See you week one.
3: So while there are some doubts around him coming off that playoff appearance of the two games, John, would you like to take a guess where CJ Stroud was ranked as far as a high school quarterback?
2: Where he was,
3: because he mentioned doubts in high school and doubts at Ohio State. Would you like to guess where he was ranked as a quarterback? in high school?
2: He was a top quarterback?
3: He was the 29th best player in the country. I don't know that many people were doubting him coming out of high school. Ohio State offered him a scholarship, among others. Look, you're up. You got to answer a lot of questions. Sometimes you just say stuff. I think there's no question what's currently surrounding him as far as on football stuff. We know about what has happened in his personal life. That's a different conversation. But as far as what's happened football-wise, I don't think he's ever faced the questions that he's facing right now. In college, he started as a redshirt freshman? I think he was on the field pretty quickly at Ohio State winning that job. There's no question what's going on now is the biggest step he has to get over as far as people doubting what he's capable of.
2: Yeah, right.

0: not believed in at Ohio State. Let's see, this is 2022. He had 41 TDs, 6 interceptions.
1: Yeah, what are we talking about? I mean, there might have been a quarter where he didn't play well, and people, man, what's going on? But other than that, yeah, 44 touchdowns and 6 picks in his first year, and then starting, and then 41 and 6 the next year. No. This is it.
0: Yeah.
1: People
0: doubted me. Who doubted you?
1: This is the adversity right now, and he did enough to bring this upon himself, but he has been a believed-in prospect since he came on the scene. And
0: this is the most adversity.
1: There's no question.
0: And, again, the Texans are going to be a playoff team. That pressure that he's going to have in the postseason, whenever you don't play well, I mean, it just builds. And he's had a couple of years now where he has not played well. But last year was, that was just incredibly bad. I mean, a new level of bad. So he's going to have a lot on his shoulders come postseason.
1: I've been doubted. No one ever believed in me.
0: No.
1: Ohio State offered you. Georgia offered you. What are you talking about?
0: Yeah. Yeah. So, yep. Everybody doubted me coming out of high school. I mean, what?
1: Look, you say what you say. Maybe on social media someone said a negative thing about him. But for the most part, the general public has looked at this kid, not a kid anymore, at the five-star prospect, the next great quarterback out of Ohio State. And he proved it. I mean, as far as the accomplishments, getting to playoffs, winning a Rose Bowl, all those things, he lived up to the hype in college, and somehow, some way, he was a little bit underrated coming in. People were questioning if he could be a franchise quarterback when he was drafted, and at least year one, he proved to be that guy. Now he has to bounce back from the first real conversations about him since he was a pro about can he be a guy that leads his team to Super Bowl. It's all on him, unfortunately. Now Brian Baldinger, we may get to that sound. Looks at the rest of the offensive roster as a potential problem, but I think we played some sound early in the week. Evan Cohen was like, either he could keep them out of the playoffs or he could help them win a Super Bowl. This is the first time they are laying the success of the Texans at his feet. And if they aren't the Super Bowl team, they're going to blame him whether he's really at fault or not.
0: Right. Absolutely. All right. 7378-0-3776. We'll play that Brian Baldinger sound.
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5: Danny, why are there several dozen swords in our living room?
6: Those are samurai swords.
5: They look really old.
6: The oldest was forged in the 1200s, but most of them were forged between 1400 and 1700.
5: But I thought that collectors' firearms sold firearms.
6: Samurai swords were sort of the firearms of Japan during the centuries when Japan was ruled by the samurai.
5: When was that?
6: From 1185 to 1868.
5: So the samurai ruled Japan from about the time of the Magna Carta up until the end of the American Civil War?
6: Yes, almost exactly.
5: Are you going to sell them all?
6: I sure hope so.
5: Can I keep this one?
6: Of course you can.
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2: Bigger banger, this or collector's firearms?
3: This is sacrilegious, that question you just asked.
2: Listen, collector's firearms, every night I go to bed, I'm singing collector's firearms.
3: If you are actually having this conversation, two Americas. What are we talking about? Stop. Collector's firearms is a nice niche thing going on this station.
2: Oh, it's a banger.
3: Okay. It's all an earworm, certainly. Banger, I mean, that's a different
2: thing. West Timer and Boss in Houston. Yeah. Yeah, that's right.
3: Just cut it out, John.
2: Yep. Just off the tollway in Dallas.
3: Sure. Yep. I've heard. Yeah, I know.
2: Collector's firearms. What? Don't tell me that doesn't get stuck in your head. Don't tell me it doesn't.
3: That's an earworm. That's different from a banger where you want to go. Where you every now and then you want to just hear that song, which beat it.
2: I just want to all the time.
3: Okay.
2: Okay.
3: Do you want Michael to cut up all the preamble, cut that out, and then just send you the song? We can do that for you.
2: I want the whole verse. That's just a...
3: Oh, you want the Magna Carta?
2: I need the whole thing.
3: You need the lead up and then the song?
2: Yep.
3: Well, we can get that for you.
2: Okay.
3: That can be right next to Sticks on your phone.
2: And right next to Sticks and Houston's All Systems Go.
3: And Jethro Tull.
2: Right. That's exactly right. Brian Baldinger, here's a different... This is something different. While everybody is saying if the Texans get any play out of CJ at all, then you know what? We got him in the Super Bowl. Brian Baldinger has a little bit different spin on that. It's that everybody else has got to be better. So here is Brian Baldinger on the Texans offense.
4: Well, the people around him have to change. I mean, they went from Laramie Tunsil at left tackle last year to a rookie in Arianti Ursary. They're rebuilding their offensive line again this year. They got a rookie, Keelan Rutledge, at center. Going to start. That's never an easy transition. You go from guard in college to starting center with CJ. Getting Tate Dell back might really help. He needed that slot receiver. I think the running game has to pick up. You look at that last defeat against the Patriots right there with those interceptions. They ran the ball for 42 yards that day. They didn't run the ball well at all last year at the very bottom of the league. They've got to run the ball better. They've got to protect better. I have no question that C.J. Stroud knows how to go through progressions, knows how to find the open receiver, has great arm strength and touch. Like, those things haven't changed. But the pieces around them have to get better. And if they do, I think you'll see a real uptick in C.J.'s play.
2: All right. I mean, I see his point. They do, yeah. Listen, their EPA, their run game EPA last year was 30th in the league. Okay? That was 30th in the league. And here's D'Amico. D'Amico knows, I mean, he's a defensive coach. What does a defensive coach want to do offensively?
3: Run the football.
2: And guess what they don't do? And here is D'Amico on the run game.
5: We know it's no secret that we need to improve our running game. It's not been good enough since I've been here. It hasn't been good enough. So to make improvements in the running game, you have to get players who can run it. And that's what David, he's shown the success. No matter where he's been, he's always been successful running the football. And just to see the way he works every day, positive guy, dialed in, on the details, a great guy. And we couldn't have added a better guy for our running back room for our offense. It's the way he's as businesslike with his approach. Block well, run well. It's not that hard. It's a mindset when it comes to the run game. You got to play physical, right? O-line, starting with those guys, you got to be physical. You got to play with the proper hat placement. Your footwork has to be dialed in. It has to be right. The backs have to run great tracks. They have to know when to make the right decision with their cuts, with their vision, their read. So it's a lot that goes into it, but not to overcomplicate it. You got to block the guys in front of you, and you got to run like you want to get every single yard that's out there.
3: Is that Will Kunkel's work at the very end?
6: I think so.
3: All right, Will Kunkel.
2: Thank you, Will.
3: Contributor to ESPN 97.5, certainly. He goes out to camp. And Will Conkle got that for us. Yeah. I mean, agreed. The run game has been putrid since really D'Amico's been here. Joe Mixon, for what he did a lot of that on his own, it felt like. Now, hopefully, Dave Montgomery has an easier path to having a good season.
2: Don't disagree with any of that. Maybe and Baldinger, you know, but CJ's got to do his part too. I mean, not that it was great last year in the postseason, but CJ, you know, the four first half interceptions, holy crap. I mean, that just, I don't care how bad everybody else was around you. You can't do that. You can't do what he did last year. And he's not going to. He's not going to do that again. So, you know, he was more focused. I don't know if you heard, Del, but he was more focused. Have you heard that, AJ, that CJ was more focused this offseason?
3: I think we've all heard it.
6: Yeah, hear it. We'll see it.
3: AJ is a skeptic.
2: Of course he is. He's a Cowboy fan.
3: He's not.
6: CJ's cool. I mean,
3: he's fine. Yeah, he all right, right, AJ?
6: Yeah, I mean, I love him more so off the field because of the relationship with God. So, yeah.
3: Yeah, he's a God-fearing man. Right. So AJ will back him there. On the field stuff, eh.
2: He's on Team God.
3: Yes, and AJ is too.
2: Yeah.
3: So he
2: love that, AJ.
3: He will back AJ, CJ there, but other than that, he's got to show me.
6: See you week four.
3: Well, he's hoping. He's hoping for a Quinnen Williams, CJ Stroud meetup, I think.
2: Is he?
3: Yes.
2: Week four, baby. We're going to have a bet, me and you, AJ.
6: Let's do it.
2: We're going to be like Paige Beckers and Angel Reese.
3: And then have to have the WNBA delete the video that they tweeted out about them betting.
2: And we're going to have to retract. Wait, we didn't really do that.
3: Did it. Like, Angel Reese said it at her presser after a game. It's just that the WNBA perhaps should not have highlighted two of their biggest stars betting on anything.
2: Betting $400 on the game.
3: Yeah.
2: I don't know that you should do that.
3: No.
2: No, no, no. Angel Reese and Paige Beckers had a bet, $400 bet, and then they had to pull back. Oops. Oops, we're not supposed to do that. What?
3: So that $400 bet's just a little less than what the NCAA is suspending a kid over for two games.
2: How about that? What, AC?
3: Yeah, the linebacker for Tennessee.
2: Tennessee, of all of the, wait a minute, all of the money, all the infractions, talking to players on other teams, all of the stuff, millions of dollars in this kid, this linebacker from Tennessee gets a two-game suspension because he took a $400 flight from an agent.
3: Yes, after he declared for the draft. So that would make sense for him now that he's going to the draft, but he got hurt during, I guess, training and he aggravated an injury. So, he needed surgery. He pulled himself out of the draft, and the NCAA wouldn't just let him repay it, which he did. The reporting is he repaid the $427, but they still suspended him for two games. I guess it's the one thing they can enforce. Dabo still is waiting for them to get after Ole Miss for tampering with one of his players. But this one, they actually have some ability to enforce a rule, so they decided this player was going to pay. His name is Arian Carter.
2: They have proof of Ole Miss's tampering.
3: And they have yet to punish
2: Ole Miss. Calls. They've got texts. They've got all of that, and they don't do anything, but they're going to this kid's got to sit two games? Unbelievable.
3: That's your NCAA, John.
2: Oh, yeah. I'm a big fan.
3: Yeah, you always
2: big, have big, big fan of the NCAA. They're great. What a great institution. What a bunch of idiots. I just don't get it. I just don't get it. All right. Take a break here. 713-780-3776 if you want to get in here. This is the hour we're going to give two spots to our fantasy league. So keep on listening right here.
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2: All right. Hour number two. And we are giving away a spot in our fantasy league, two spots in our fantasy league. We're going to the Golden Nugget Lake Charles. You got to be able to go on August 27th and stay overnight. And we will do the show there, 27th to 28th, and then head back. We got a listener party that night, the 28th. So Big Dell is going to be, Dell gets to hang. He just loves hanging with me and Lance on the road. We hang out. We watch games together. Eat, drink,
3: will
2: there and
3: be
2: then we all drive back together.
3: No, we don't.
2: And then a listener party that night. What? Dell, this is just like being here with me on this show. This is like the best days of your life.
3: So I've already got my 2 days planned out there. So the first show is on a Thursday, which involves the draft. We'll get there the 26th. I'll make sure to get there at a time where I can eat dinner and ignore any texts that come from you or Lance. I'll go to Lily's. That's my favorite place there.
2: Yep, get some, Lily's is great.
3: Get some dish that I love. And you may send a fake text about wanting to hang out. I'll ignore that. I'll be in some type of a low main food coma. I'll get up, do the show, stay away from you guys that entire afternoon after the show, and then roll into the listener, the draft, have some conversations with them listeners. They'll make their way because there's a casino. There's other things to do after the draft. And then I'll casually slide into my room at about, 10 or 11, maybe do some gambling because my mother wants me to play the slots for her, and then ignore you guys again.
2: And then we leave probably right after the show. You guys,
3: well, you have
2: yours.
3: That's true, but I think the only time I will spend with you or Lance is the draft and the show.
2: The whole weekend.
3: It's not a chance.
2: The whole weekend.
3: Not a chance. I got I already got my machine ready to go for the slots because I was there last time and won some money. It'll be a nice, casual couple days without you guys around, except for the work stuff.
2: I think that weekend they've got us a three-bed suite for the three of us.
3: That's weird.
2: Me, you,
3: and
2: Lance. A
3: three-bed suite.
2: That's going to be,
3: That's very odd.
2: It is odd.
3: You know what? If that happens, I'm going to stay at the place down the road.
2: No.
3: Well, I will pay.
2: You have to stay at the Nugget.
3: No. Yeah. There's nothing that says
2: three-bed suite, three of us.
3: If that happens, I will pay for the place down the road. I won't mention them because the Nugget's great. But if they happen to do that to me, I got to make arrangements. In fact, I'd rather drive back and forth from home. It's only a two hours and 10 minute trip, as you tell everyone. That's I'd rather do that than stay in a room with you guys. I'll drive to League City and then drive back.
2: Drive back?
3: Yes. That's how it'll go for me. I'll drive in Thursday morning.
2: Though. It's only 2 hours.
3: I know.
2: 15 minutes down the road.
3: I could drive. It's barely longer than the drive here every morning. Mm-hmm. I'll drive to League City Thursday, from League City Thursday morning, do the show, then drive back and then do it again on Friday. It's simple. Let Christina send that confirmation email and it's a 3-bedroom suite. Let her do it. She'll find out. And so will you.
2: 3-bed suite. That's the best. We have 3 best friends. Houston Restaurant Week, August 1st is coming up, right? When is August 1st?
3: Yeah, it's on Friday, right? No, on Saturday.
2: Saturday, August 1st. August 1st through September 7th, Houston Restaurant Weeks. 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All right. We have done quite a bit already this morning. And don't forget, just keep on listening here. We'll tell you when. We're going to give out that trivia question, and we are going to give away 2 spots to the Golden Nugget. You won't be in our 3-bedroom suite. You'll have your own rooms. You'll have your own room. Okay, so you'll have that. You'll have that going
3: which on. Which one of us do you believe would be the worst roommate over 2 days?
2: Oh, Lance, by far.
3: I would agree.
2: Yeah. No, by far. There'd be food all over the beds and all this stuff.
3: He feels like a bad time, honestly, if you have to be sequestered in a room with him.
2: I'm sure there'd be a lot of noises coming from.
3: I don't think he sleeps in a way that's going to make it great for the rest of us.
2: No.
3: For either of us. Yeah, I would agree. I think he'd be the worst.
2: Lance is the worst.
3: By the way, if you don't know, Lance is in Jacksonville speaking at some symposium. I don't know what he's doing, but he'll be back tomorrow.
2: They didn't even pay for his room.
3: No. The Nugget would, but the Jags won't.
2: That's why that's a terrible go to the Jags. Duval.
3: Sorry, it's a transfer window season in soccer, so the Cons can't pay for Lance or anything else. They got to pay for soccer players right now. So
2: he's on a 2-game suspension because he got, well, he didn't even get his flight paid for.
3: He would still be eligible to play for Tennessee because the Jags wouldn't have paid for his flight or his room.
2: Anything. Yeah. Hey, come speak at this symposium. Pay your way and pay your hotel. Okay. Okay. All right, I'll do that. That sounds great.
3: James Gladstone's got Lance wrapped around his little finger.
2: I guess.
3: Out here paying for his own room and board and travel to speak for him? Is it a speaking engagement that he gets paid for?
2: I don't know.
3: Terrible.
2: That's a terrible deal. He's a terrible agent.
3: And you got to spend time in Jacksonville.
2: Yeah, right.
3: And pay to do it.
2: If you're not, and you're not even going to play?
3: No.
2: Sawgrass?
3: Yeah, he's not going to play.
2: That's terrible. Nice job, Lance. Jeff Passan thinks the Astros are going to buy. And, I'm torn on this one. What do you give up for he's got Jake McCarthy, the center fielder for the Rockies now. He was in Arizona. He wasn't great in Arizona. He's in Colorado now. His OPS is up, but it's in large part because of home
3: Yeah, it's over. Yeah. At home, it's 9:25. On the road, it's 7:21.
2: Yeah, 7:21 right now is actually okay. Actually, if you want to know the truth for the Astros, that's not bad. That's not bad.
3: The bar is low. The bar is low to be better than what the Astros are doing. Yeah. The power numbers, as you might imagine, the 10 home runs, seven of them have been in Colorado. So what are we getting as a player if you're trading for a guy whose numbers are so juiced by his time in Denver?
2: Yeah. And then there's J.J. Bleda as well. He's a possibility from Cincinnati. They're not doing anything. So I don't know what you give up, though. What are you giving up in a season where you're 500, but you're playing better baseball? You still need a starting pitcher. I don't know that Hayden Wesneski proved anything, although he did get out after the
3: tough start. Yeah, he was a much really better. Rough start. Yeah.
2: What is it? Six batters, they had three runs.
3: Yeah.
2: Yeah. And then, but then he, you know, shut them down, 5 2/3. He went, it was nice after that. But it, again, grain of salt, Angels baseball. So you gotta take that into account. It wasn't exactly, you know, it wasn't the New York Yankees you were facing there. It was the Angels. So you have to take all of that with a grain of salt. But I'm just torn on this whole thing. Whether, you know, were you going to be seller? You were just a couple of weeks ago, you were going to be sellers, or everybody thought you were going to be sellers. Hey, you want to get rid of Jeremy Pena? How about Yordan? What about Paredes? Now it's like, hey, we're going to win this division. We're going to catch the Rays.
3: Well, that's what you and your buddy Chance said. But the winning of the division is clearly in the cards. But you're trading or acquiring someone to go on a run, not just to win this bad division. So what would McCarthy cost? Like there would be plenty of team control after this season. So it wouldn't be a rental, but what do you get? What would you want to give up for a guy, as you laid out, who wasn't good before he got to Colorado? He was fine in Arizona, but nothing to go crazy over. And he's not good away from course.
2: Yeah. I don't know what you do here. And you got a lame duck general manager who's got to win. Who's got to win now and win big. Otherwise, he's probably going to lose his job. Same with the manager. What do you let them give up to save their jobs? That's a problem too. Dana's always been, I don't know. Has he been somewhat aggressive?
3: Yeah. We know he's willing to make a move. The degree of the move is in question. Like last year, it was Correa, it was Sanchez. Kikuchi was another move that worked out great as far as what he did in the regular season, and then of course the Tigers had us in trouble. So it didn't work. It didn't play out in a way that led to any postseason success. So he is willing to make a move. I think he's been rather moderate as far as giving up anything, because what did you give up for Kikuchi? In fact, don't you have one of those guys back now, Loperfido? So there hasn't been much given up in these moves, but you haven't really gained much by these moves. Jesus Sanchez was a disaster.
2: Disaster. His moves this offseason have for the most part been
3: stinky.
2: Pretty terrible.
3: Yeah.
2: His pitching moves, pretty terrible.
3: And we saw the third piece of what maybe the biggest trade he's made last night with Wesneski, just been hurt. But Paredes and Cam Smith, Paredes, good baseball player. Cam Smith had a good night last night, came through, but we've seen what Cam Smith has been since he's been here, and that's why you've dubbed them, and rightfully so, the worst outfield in baseball, at least offensively. Part of that has to do with Cam Smith, and it's why they're still looking for outfield production. So that's his biggest move. Thanks for Paredes, I guess, right now. Everything else has been kind of not noteworthy when it comes to Dana Brown. As far as trades, the acquisitions during the most recent offseason with the pitchers, they've been noteworthy for the wrong reasons, except for Peter Lambert.
2: Very much so. Yep. Well, and Peter Lambert, you DFA'd.
3: You didn't even want him. If anyone else had wanted him, he wouldn't be here.
2: Yeah, right. And he's got 11. They've won 11 games he started this year. That's if not for Peter Lambert, you would be in. You could possibly be right ahead of the Angels.
3: Yeah.
2: If not for Peter Lambert. Breaking here, when we come back, the biggest story in camp is going to be that center position. We'll hear from D'Amico about Kalen Rutledge next. Don't go anywhere.
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2: All right, welcome back on ESPN 97.5. Let's do the fantasy question in the next segment. So keep on listening, and you could be in our fantasy league. It's a pretty simple question. You should know it. Get in. You can't get in until we ask the question, though. No lining up. We do have Sonny, who's lined up. He wants to talk on the radio. Hey, Sonny.
3: Hey, good morning, guys. I just wanted to say real quick, I don't know if y'all talked about it, but the sound of your Don hitting that bomb in the first, like the crack of the bat was so cool. I watched it like 100 times. And I think it's on Mark Berman's Twitter, and it would be an awesome drop to like take it down and keep it for the show, because it's like something out of a Hollywood movie. That's all I wanted to say. It's so cool. And go after Joey Ardon, and that's all I got.
2: Yeah, no, the acoustics in there were fantastic because there were no people. So you had the echoing of the stadium with the Yordan crushing that baseball. It is the, I don't, it's clearly the most audio, it's the best audio of a home run, I think, that I've heard because of all of those, because Yordan, but because of that stadium and the emptiness. So
4: it becomes cavernous when no one's in the ballpark. Yeah, I think Sean and I got to it yesterday and played it. Yeah, the sound's remarkable. I mean, it's become a thing over the last couple of weeks as Yordan continues to do what he's doing. The sound off his bat is something that's gone viral, even beyond just Houston. People are, like, the MLB official accounts grabbing it.
2: Barstool grabbed it.
4: Yeah. Yordan has done something since the MVP Triple Crown stuff really got going. He has performed. Like, this happened, I think, MLB Network. Now, we had Robert Flores on last week, or was that early this week? I don't remember now. But I think it was early this week. But last week, they started to talk about Yordan because the numbers kept doing what he was doing all year long, and the Astros kept playing better. So this became a real, real serious conversation. And since that point, he has backed up their conversations. And with the Astros playing the way they are.
2: One.
4: Yeah, they had another clip this week talking about him, right? About how you can't really pitch to him.
2: And Kurt Suzuki's decisions in the ninth, in the first game, walking him, and then in the second game, pitching to him in the ninth. And that was the conversation. He made two mistakes. Well, I don't know that he made a mistake by walking him, but Paredes made him pay with the walk afterwards and all that terrible inning that they had. But the next night, you know, the home run in the first and then pitching to him in the ninth, and that was the conversation, is, Kurt Suzuki, what are you doing? you can't pitch to him in the ninth inning.
4: It made the
2: – I don't care.
4: It made Pardon the Interruption. An Angels-Astros game made Pardon the Interruption. Kornheiser and Wilbon were discussing what Suzuki was doing. Pitching the Yordan. That's that game between two teams under 500 got maybe not top billing, but it was a topic of conversation on that show about what is Suzuki doing pitching the Yordan. And we certainly talked about it yesterday. You know, I moved away from, hey, dummy, don't do that, to, well, let Mitch Ferris go out there and see if he can get it out. Who cares? You're the Angels. No one's really watching. But apparently enough people were that on one of ESPN's, like, long-standing shows, they decide to have a conversation about it. That speaks to Yordan and how good he is and why anyone would give him an opportunity to win a game when you don't have to.
2: Would you – I mean, I'm looking at Aaron Judge's numbers. I hear so many people saying, you know, Yordan's the best hitter in the game. Would you want Judge or Yordan?
4: What? I know that Yordan will come through in a postseason. What is Judge? Judge stinks in the postseason. He's not having as good of a year.
2: Judge's regular season numbers are really stupid. Are really stupid.
4: Yeah, he's generally. Yeah,
2: 58 and 53 the last 2 years.
4: Two-time defending MVP, yeah.
2: 144, 114, 133 walks, 124 walks.
4: But what about this year, John?
2: I'm thinking, no, well, this year he's hurt. But I'm thinking, you know, he had 17 bombs before he got hurt in 59 games. I'm thinking, you know, I love Jordan, and I just don't, but I don't know that you could put best hitter in the game on him yet. I'd put best hitter, he's the best hitter this year, but I don't know if you can put best hitter in the game on him yet.
4: Oh, this is embarrassing. What are you doing? What are you doing to our guy, bringing up Aaron Judge?
2: Well, because I've seen this plenty, is guys saying best hitter in the game, and I'm like, oh, wait a minute, you know.
4: He's the best hitter active in the game right now. How about that?
2: Yes. There's no quit. That's what I'm saying. He's the best hitter this year. Aaron Judge or anybody. It doesn't matter. You show, hey, anybody. He's the best hitter in the game, period. Period. This year. I want him to be the best hitter in the game, period.
4: Well, that takes doing it for more than 1 year.
2: That's it. I mean, last year he had an off year. Last year he had the hands problem.
4: He only played the 48 games last year.
2: Yeah. Yeah. So I want my guy to be far and away the best hitter in the game. Well, and, oh, by the way, he has performed in the postseason where
4: this,
2: Aaron
4: this
2: Judge
4: is what I said.
2: Blows.
4: Yeah. I have the memory of the home run against the Phillies
2: stored. What about the Seattle home
4: run?
2: Yeah,
4: what does Aaron Judge have? I'm sure he might have had a moment the Yankee fans remember, but as far as things that have turned series or won them a game, there's not a lot there, if anything. And, John, we have someone ignoring your direction. Didn't you tell people not to call in until...
2: Don't call in.
4: Andrew, I don't... Not now, Andrew. You got to call in when John asks the question.
2: Andrew, I mean, you're premature... Callation. I mean, you gotta relax, okay?
4: Premature callation, everybody.
2: You can't.
4: Another example of what happens when you're sitting in a room by yourself. Like, you're talking to people, John.
2: What?
4: You're talking to people.
2: He had premature callation.
4: Andrew, you can't have premature callation. No one likes that. You gotta hang up and call back in.
2: No. It says it's not good for anyone.
4: No. No one likes that. Stop. Well, we got another call. Hopefully that's about baseball, not about tickets. But,
2: well, hopefully.
4: John's gonna ask a question and that's when you call in.
2: Right, he stated that.
4: That's how it's gonna go. If you wanna have a chance to join us and maybe spend a night with John and Lance in that 3-bedroom, suite. You got to call in when he asks the question.
2: Okay, when I ask the question, why don't you hang up all the lines, AJ, because when we come back, hang up so nobody can call in right now. When we come back, we'll ask the question and see who is going to be in our fantasy league. All right, you can't call in now. We're going to hang up all the lines, but as soon as we ask the question, you'll be able to call in at 713-780-3776. Next, right here. Brought to you by the Golden Nugget.
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0: Now here's John Granato and Lance Zierlein.
2: All right, Lance is off. Dell is here. AJ's here. And it's time to give away a couple of spots in our fantasy league. We're going to go to the Golden Nugget Lake Charles August 27th and 28th. We're going to do the shows from there. The 27th, we are going to have our fantasy draft that night. That's a Thursday night. You got to be able to go. You and you get to pick somebody to go with, be it your wife or friend or whatever. I think you only get, Dale, did we get one room?
3: I don't remember how that works.
2: If they have to spend the room, if it's them and their buddy in the same room.
3: I don't remember exactly.
2: I think they
3: how
2: got
3: works.
2: Double beds.
3: Okay.
2: Like we have, we're going to have three, me, you, and Lance.
3: That's not true.
2: And they're going to have double beds. All right. Maybe AJ can come along and he can. Oh, you're going to be producing the show because Mapes is going to be there. So you'll be producing the shows, AJ. Sorry, pal. Sorry. No golden nugget for you. When you're all grown up, you get to have.
3: Is not a thing you should be doing.
2: Okay.
3: You should not be rubbing it in that he doesn't get to go.
2: Well,
3: maybe he doesn't even want to go, but if he did.
2: It's 2 hours and 15 minutes down the road. That's all it is. And it's wonderful. It's where you should have your fantasy draft. It's where you should, I mean, with 12 restaurants, Dell's already told you his favorite, Lily's. We'll all hang out there.
3: Oof.
2: Yeah. We've eaten there together before. Don't say we haven't.
3: We haven't. That changed my mind. Like, we went there and we had dinner or lunch at Lily's, and then we had, I guess, I don't know if you want to call it breakfast. I don't know. We had Claim Jumpers or something. And since that point, I've decided I'm eating alone.
2: It's just the worst person. So, just 12 restaurants, pool, golf course, poker room, casino, concert venue, everything you could possibly want right there at Golden Nugget. Have your fantasy draft there. Bring families, everybody, just the best. We're going to have ours. We'll be up on the big board. We've got food and drink that night. It's going to be so much fun. Whoever wins this is going to get a $200 gift card at the Golden Nugget. So this is great. So you and someone else, buddy, wife, girlfriend,
3: husband,
2: wife and girlfriend.
3: Maybe a woman calls in and wins. You want to bring your significant other with you? That's possible too.
2: Right. So maybe Eric's girl call in. I don't know.
3: It's very possible.
2: It is possible. Right? So we got that. So, all right, here's the question. And as soon as I'm done, AJ's going to open up the phone lines. He's going to open up the phone lines, and you're going to call in at 713-780-3776. Soon as I ask the question, you call in. I want it on the air, AJ. We'll see if people know. Here is the question. Nico Collins and Jaden Higgins were the top two fantasy scorers for the Texans at wide receiver in 2025 in PPR format. Who was third? 713-780-3776. Nico and Jaden Higgins, who was third in PPR format? 713-780-3776, the number. All right. Dell, you know the answer.
3: I do.
2: AJ knows the answer.
3: So you want them to come on the air and answer the question?
2: Yes, I want them on the air to answer the question.
3: Okay. So for the interns, just get their
2: put
3: name.
2: The names up.
3: You don't have to ask them what they're calling about. Just run
2: just
3: through
2: put the
3: them.
2: Name up.
3: So we've got our first one. It's Larry. Larry, do you have the answer?
4: Dalton Schultz.
3: Incorrect. It is
2: that
3: not
2: is
3: Dalton
2: incorrect.
3: Schultz.
2: So sorry.
3: Sorry, Larry. We move on to, what does that say, AJ? I can't really see.
2: Jordan,
3: you're up next. What's the answer?
5: You repeat the question?
2: The question is, Nico Collins and Jaden Higgins were the top two fantasy scorers for the Texans at wide receiver in 2025 in PPR format. Who was third?
5: Xavier Hutchinson.
2: That's correct, sir. You are correct, sir. Dang, that is pretty good. And that's not great because
3: he wasn't that
2: productive.
3: He didn't
2: have that big of numbers.
3: Well, that's why you hope in Tank Dell is the answer.
2: Who was it, Jordan?
3: Jordan wins. So Jordan will
2: Jordan,
3: be joining
2: congratulations.
3: Us in our fantasy football league. He'll be there for the draft August 27th at the Golden Nuggets. So, Jordan, we're going to put you on hold.
2: Congratulations, Jordan.
3: Congratulations.
2: Nice job.
3: We're going to get your information, And for people who called in, like Tony and others, we're going to do it again next week. So if you didn't get
2: Tony,
3: I don't know which Tony, but Tony, right. Michael, I see you guys. Unfortunately, Jordan, well, good for Jordan, not good for you. We have our winner. Let's get Jordan a hole. We'll get his information. But next week and the week following, we'll do it all again. So you're going to have an opportunity to join us. I think next week, John has decided we're going to do show trivia. So if you are a listener to this show frequently, maybe not so big up on fantasy football, you're going to have a real shot to join us at the Golden Nugget.
2: Dang it. My boy is trying to get in. They can't. Sorry. It's legit. I got buddies who are like, hey, I can't get in.
3: Well, yeah, I got a text from a buddy last week, and I was like, hey, man, I ain't got no control.
2: We can't do that.
3: People get investigated for that.
2: Do we look like the government where we're gonna fudge?
3: Do we look like FIFA? We just can't be selling spots. Yeah.
2: Do we look like the Cowboys going to cheat? No. No.
6: Cheat?
2: Yeah.
3: What do the Cowboys do when it comes to cheating? What do they cheat? They're doing a bad job of cheating.
2: Terrible job.
3: They're cheating.
2: They're awful at cheating.
3: Yeah.
2: Do we look like the Patriots? No.
6: There you go.
2: Cheaters. You notice we didn't say Astros? They don't cheat. Used to cheat, used to win. You ain't cheating, you ain't trying. Okay? Let's go, Astros. Start cheating again. Hopefully they got some cheating going on. They might have some cheating going on since May 20th. Because they're 11 games over 500. That's what I'm saying. That's nice. 11 games under 500 on May 20th, and here we are, right here at the end of July, in one game out of first, and 500 baseball. Nice. 713-780-3776 is the number if you would like to get in here and hang with us. So we got Jordan that's going to be coming. Jordan, congratulations.
3: Yeah. AJ's talking to him right now.
2: Okay, good. All right. Can't you guys just run this contest like a Channel 51 truck giveaway?
3: No. That's what I was alluding to. We just can't. People get investigated and go to jail for stuff like that.
2: They did. We had an employee who we gave away a truck on the show. His mother-in-law won it. What a dumbass. He had the keys. It was just terrible. That was the Channel 51 truck giveaway. Yep, that happened. That actually happened. Tony's been listening for a while now. He knows. Tony could win some trivia questions. Maybe next week we'll do a show trivia question to see who's going to be. Because you got to be, then we'll have a longtime listener there.
3: Yeah, that'd be nice.
2: That'd be nice.
3: You got to ask a question that one of maybe not an OG, but someone who's been around a long time and listens frequently would know. There's some deep cuts that we can get to.
2: Mm-hmm. Yep. So we'll do that. We will do that. Which is most likely to be in Lance's speech? Okay, Lance is speaking at a prospect symposium a scouting symposium for the Jags. I don't know which is most likely to be in Lance's speech: his trip to Japan, his friend McCool, hanging with Kaká in the suite during the World Cup, his brisket. No, none of those. His kids. At any point, will his kids come up?
3: He will mention his kid being in the recruiting department at Alabama.
2: Well, he's there with him, so.
3: Yeah, he will. That'll definitely get a mention.
2: Yep. He's there with him, so. I'm pretty sure he's there. I think Alec's there. But, yeah, he'll get him. But what about how the kid, their dribble package? Will that be mentioned?
3: I don't think he's going to mention, or the food fight that led to a car accident. I don't think he's going to get there.
2: You don't think?
3: No, it'll be something. Well, I say that, but we listen to him on this show, and there he will diverge from topics that seem pertinent to the conversation and just randomly mention things. So you never know. I don't know if he'll be more focused because he's in a more professional environment as opposed to him sitting here eating oatmeal and spilling stuff all over himself.
2: Right.
3: But I'm going to bet that a kid gets mentioned. But not Motti.
2: Are you sure he's not going to be up on the podium eating?
3: No,
2: you're sure
3: he respects his other forms of making income. Mm-hmm. Although he's not making any money apparently from this.
2: But if they have food at this,
3: he's not going to eat up there. Mm. Will there be something in his teeth while he's talking? Probably. But I don't think he's going to be taking bites between people asking questions.
2: We'll have stories when he comes back. We're going to ask him these questions.
3: Will they be concise stories? No.
2: No.
3: Will they be directly to the point? No.
2: No. But we're going to ask him, did you have any food while you were sitting up at the podium?
3: Well, if the Jags aren't paying for his hotel.
2: Did you bring up your kids at any point during your speech?
3: You think they're going to give him food?
2: Yes, they're going to have food there.
3: That for free? He's not getting
2: anything. He's not getting,
3: anything else for free. He might as well pay for the food.
2: Well, they've got money, so they should be able to pay for a little food, some danishes.
3: Well, okay. We'll see. I'm telling you,

0: are gonna get on flights they pay for.
1: Okay, not Lance.
0: Well, he doesn't score goals.
1: Right. Well, he doesn't. No, he doesn't. He could though if he trained for 2 months.
0: And I keep making that reference. If you don't know, the Khans, Shad Khan owns the Jags, and he owns a English soccer club as well.
1: Yep. And they don't love that. And by the way, there.
0: No.
1: They do not love an American owning their team.
0: It is kind of what it is. What it is. It's just, hey, you're ruining our game. Stay away from our game. And they're very provincial about their sport. And if an American is in there, they have to really be someone that impresses them before they get accepted. And that has not happened.
1: They have to be willing to lose billions of dollars because that's what Premier League teams
0: do. Frankly, under Shad Khan's ownership, Fulham's become a more stable Premier League team than they had been in recent years. And yet, they've got problems with them. And his son is the one running it, Tony, who also is involved in wrestling, which is another thing they have a problem with.
1: Well.
0: They always say he's too busy running the wrestling thing to do proper things for Fulham. So
1: of course they are. Just like, you know, what was CJ doing this?
0: He was focused. You told me he was focused.
1: That's right. But I saw him at one event, so he obviously wasn't focused enough.
0: Nah, don't worry about CJ, everybody. He's going to be great.
1: That's going to be the best. Nick Cayley's going to call the good plays this year.
0: That's where I have some questions.
1: Okay. Break in here. Congratulations to Jordan, and we'll do it again next week right here on ESPN 97.5. But it's going to be a show trivia question. So we'll figure that out and get that to you. All right. Right now, we'll take a break. 713-780-3776.
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2: All right, welcome back here on ESPN 97.5. Ask Google to list the 2025 Texans top five PPR fantasy point scorer. They got Tank. I mean, AI is not smart. They got Tank Dell as the with 141 fantasy points last year. Pretty sure he didn't play. Pretty sure he didn't play.
3: Can you prove that?
2: Yeah, I think that's provable.
3: Mm. Yeah. So you're smarter than AI, is what you're saying.
2: I'm pretty much. Yeah. I'm with me on this one. Yep. I think I'm smarter than AI on that one. Yep.
3: I'm going to need more evidence.
2: If he doesn't play, it's going to be hard to score 141 fantasy points.
3: If you say so.
2: Yeah. Yeah. I believe the Astros record with Jeremy Peña in the lineup is 32-26.
3: Huh. That's just upsetting that it's only 32-26 because he hadn't played that many games.
2: Yep. I mean, he's really, really been good. The last couple of games, you know, he's gotten hits. He extended his hit streak. But he was player of the week before. He was on fire. I think he's 1-for-5 the last, 1-for-5 and 1-for-5.
4: Yeah, it was a home run last night, but 1-for-5 overall and 1-for-5 the night before.
2: Yep.
3: And 1-for-5 the night before. It's three hits in the Angels series, 3 out of 15.
2: 3-for-15, that's not great. But he still got, and he came up with big hits too. The homer yesterday was big. Jeremy's really, really made a difference being back in the lineup, no question, defensively and offensively. It's going to be tough to watch him leave.
3: Ah, John, that's 2 years away.
2: I know, but it's still tough. It's a year and two months away.
3: You should have calluses with this stuff. You know the deal. It's going to happen. Yeah, we're used to it, right?
2: Yeah, but who?
3: Gotten to the point where the replacement, this is the first time it'll be the replacement for the guy that had to go. Is going, right?
2: Right.
3: Peña for Correa. Now Correa's back, injured, of course. But do we have another shortstop in the pipeline? Do we have another one?
2: No, that's the thing. But we didn't know we had Jeremy Peña then, either.
3: Until we did.
2: Yeah, until we did.
3: Yeah.
2: So maybe that guy is there. I don't know. Maybe that guy is there. I'm seeing a story, AJ, about Keyshawn Henderson. Staying in Houston. Have we heard anything from? It said now there's two quarterbacks that stayed home. Jared Curtis, he stayed and went to Vanderbilt. He's a Nashville kid that went to Vanderbilt. He was going to go to Georgia. He accepted a scholarship to Georgia and ended up because Diego Pavia went and saw him play, and then they became friends, and he stayed in Nashville, and he's probably going to start. But the story here is, what do we know about, is Connor Wegman the guy for sure?
5: Yeah, this season for sure. But I mean, like, Fritz has talked about, like, potentially having even packages for Henderson, but I think, like, in 2027, it's going to be Henderson's team for sure.
2: In 2027?
5: Yeah.
2: I mean, that's something that you just aren't seeing nowadays, is a guy who's going to be patient and wait, a top quarterback who could have gone anywhere he wanted. And yet he's going to sit behind the incumbent for a year.
3: Well, generally, a guy of Keyshawn Henderson's status, he's normally going to, if we talk about the schools that are recruiting him, the premier, Blue Buds, whatever you want to label them as, he's going to go play or go to a school where a guy's entrenched and a big timer. If he's going to if he went to Georgia, he would be behind Gunnar Stockton for a year. He wasn't going to play if you pick Georgia. The issue is he's picking the Cougs, so you just imagine he did it because he thought he was going to start year one. But Ohio State, he's not playing ahead of Julian Sain. It's just that the Cougs have a transfer in Connor Wegman that didn't work out at A&M, not a great passer, so you just assume Henderson picked that spot because he had a pathway to start.
2: Well, like Jared Curtis had a pathway to, well, he could have gone to Georgia and sat behind Gunner.
3: Yeah.
2: But he's starting at Vanderbilt.
3: But probably. Some of the five stars have to sit. because yeah. If they're going to these places where,
2: You pick a place that's got an opening.
3: Yeah, but a lot of the guys will just.
2: Underwood started right away.
3: Yes, the bag that he got from Michigan played a huge part, but yeah, he picked a place where he could start. But there are plenty of five-star quarterbacks who don't start year one. It is just the perception of the Cougs was, oh, if they're getting Henderson, it's because they promised him a starting role, not knowing what the kid was actually looking for in his college experience. It appears playing here, staying home, and playing under Willie Fritz was far more appealing, even if Connor Wegman was going to start for you. And I'm sure, as AJ mentioned, he will get snaps. It's a long season, and whether it's Wegman not performing or simply they're in a game where they're blowing out a team, he's going to get snaps.
2: Well, so does he play in more than four games?
3: That's the question. Have they extended it to nine, the red shirt thing, or is it still at four? I know that was up for debate where you could now play nine games.
2: I hadn't heard. It's nine?
3: I think it's still at four, but there were conversations about extending it to nine games where you could play before your red shirt was up. Does he play in more than four games? Well, I guess, do they think Keyshawn Henderson would be here for 4 years anyway? So he might just play if he's as good as people think he is, he might just play 3 years anyway. So you might as well get get a full year out of him, even if it is just snaps, a couple snaps per game.
2: I wonder if they still don't go, wait, we want to, just in case you want to stick around for five, don't want to waste.
3: I can't imagine that's his plan. The number one overall prospect. I can't imagine the five-year plan is what he's looking at.
2: No, but you never know. I mean,
3: if he's here
2: Underwood should be there for 5 years.
3: We'll see if what year two looks like. But if Keyshawn Henderson is a quarterback in college for 5 years, I'm going to say he disappointed.
2: Yeah. Yes, yes, yes. Although, I mean, well.
3: The number one overall prospect?
2: Sometimes it's smarter to get as much college in as you
3: can. I'm not disagreeing. But if he is at a point where it's best for him to stay for 5 years, it didn't work out. Not to the level people thought it would.
2: Yep. Well, not the number one overall guy. Right. Final hour coming up here, 713-780-3776.
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2: All right, welcome back here on ESPN 97.5. We got some callers in here. They want to get in, talk on the radio. If you want to get in, 713-780-3776. Let's go. AJ, we said you got a board, so let's get to it. It's the shortest wait times in the business. Always has been.
3: Even this thing you're doing is gimmick infringement. You're not only lying, this is gimmick infringement.
2: It's shortest wait times in the history
3: now,
2: of radio.
3: The show you're taking it from has long since been deceased, but I mean, just to correct the record, that is a Raheel Adell invention.
2: Well, guess what? Guess what? It's no longer theft. It's dead and gone.
3: This is I'm aware. Well, theft.
2: I dug up the grave, and
3: you're desecrating the grave of Raheel Lindell.
2: And I've dug up the bones, and I'm using them. Okay, for soup.
3: Oh,
2: yep.
3: At least it's soup, and not other stuff you can do with the body.
2: What? Who's the caller? AJ, who's first?
5: First is Miguel. He wants to talk about the Dynamo.
2: Okay. The Dynamo, let's go. Are they in first right now?
3: Have you met the Dynamo?
2: No. What's going on?
18: Hey, John. Hey, Dill. How's it going, guys?
3: How you doing?
18: Good. Hey, John, can you hit me with the Que Paso, Mijo?
2: Dude, what?
3: He wants you to hit him with Que Paso, Mijo.
2: Oh, Que Paso, Mijo. ¿Quién es?
18: My question is, do you guys think that the Houston Dynamo would ever sign a superstar like Benzema or Cristiano Ronaldo? I'll hang up and listen. Thanks, guys.
3: I mean, I really don't know how this all works in MLS. Because Lewandowski is with Chicago. We know Messi with Miami.
2: You've had Pele go to New York.
3: The Los
2: You've
3: Angeles
2: had
3: teams
2: David
3: have,
2: Beckham go to LA.
3: Yeah, the Los Angeles teams have done this. They have signed international stars. The Dynamo
2: Dynamo ever?
3: Was it Hector Herrera after he was long past his prime, the former Mexico international? They have never really done the thing. I don't know if that's just because MLS has such a say in where some of these guys go. Would it be beneficial to the league for the Dynamo to have a former and still international star? How much does that play a part in where these guys land? I couldn't say, Miguel, whether it'll happen.
2: Cristiano Ronaldo coming here.
3: Do we see a Ronaldo being in Houston, or would he go to one of the premier franchises in the league?
2: Well, how much of the franchise would they give him?
3: Yeah, that too, with the Messi deal that has been highlighted quite a bit. If Ronaldo wanted part ownership in the Dynamo, would that happen? Would the MLS allow it? Because Inter Miami seems to play fast and loose with the rules of MLS. They just seem to get away with whatever they want to. At least that's how some of the fans feel. I would say the history suggests no.
2: Who owns the team now? Tim Howard? James Harden?
3: They are part owners of the team, I believe. Yeah. At least James Harden is. I don't know that Tim Howard is, but we did have someone talk about that, right? This week.
2: Right. I mean, and
3: yeah, he is a minority investor
2: who
3: for the Dynamo and the Dash.
2: Main owner?
3: I don't know who the principal owner for the Dynamo is. It's not. We know, of course, Rockets, Texans, and Astros. I don't know. This is clearly a Glenn Davis question, Miguel.
2: Well, yeah, Glenn knows because Glenn knows who fired him, basically. But Glenn was like, Glenn didn't care. He was going to tell the truth about the organization.
3: So Ted Siegel is considered the majority owner and chairman of the Dynamo.
2: Glenn was way too honest about the ownership.
3: Yeah, it's tough.
2: Yep,
3: it's tough when you're honest.
2: It's tough when you speak truths.
3: Yeah.
2: Difficult. Who's next, AJ?
5: Travis. He wants to talk about playoff convo.
2: Let's go. Travis, what's going on?
19: Hey, good morning, guys.
2: ¿Qué pasó,
19: mijo? Yeah, World Cup's over, man. Let's get off of soccer. Last year, a lot of good teams missed the playoffs. Detroit, Baltimore, Kansas City, Cincinnati, if they were healthy. Who do you foresee going further or having the better record? I personally don't think, I think Baltimore. I think Mahomes, put there as bad leg. And having to play Denver and Chargers, I think Baltimore is probably going to have the better record. What do y'all think?
2: Yeah, Cincinnati is projected to win more. Cincinnati, a lot of people. I don't know if I'm jumping on that Cincinnati bandwagon, tell you the truth. I can't trust Joe right now to be healthy. Just can't trust him. He just doesn't. If he is healthy, would you like Baltimore or Cincinnati more?
3: I don't know that the Bengals are going to get any stops. Now, they did trade for Dexter Lawrence, but even when Joe's healthy, they put him in spots, and we did the thing where we read some off some of the numbers where Joe Burrow, what is he like, was he the guy who was 1-30 something when his team is trailing with 8 minutes to go in the game? Yeah. Their defense has not been good over the course of almost his entire tenure, except for some playoff runs. But is their defense going to get stops? Because Joe can go score 30, but their defense is going to put him in a spot where he has to go score 34. That's tough to do week after week. So I will take tried and true Baltimore. As it stands now, they're 8-9 last year, so they have less to do, I guess, because the Bengals, I think, only won 6 games. I'll take Baltimore to go get themselves back in the playoffs. I don't think much of the AFC North.
2: You like Baltimore
3: over the Bengals and the Steelers.
2: And the Steelers. What about, okay, make the playoffs. Chiefs?
3: So we had Travis mention Mahomes. He was out there taking reps in 11-on-11, so he'll likely wear a brace throughout the year, but he's out there, so I'm going to assume he'll play.
2: I just don't think they're as good.
3: I think their wide receivers are as good as they've really ever been, which is not saying much. And we had this conversation, I think, yesterday about Rashee Rice and his availability, but they lost McDuffie. I don't think they're as good either. But the question is, do you have Denver as the clear one in the AFC West over the Chargers?
2: I do.
3: So can they beat the Chargers out for that second spot in the West?
2: Well, then you could have three teams from a division.
3: Oh, certainly, but
2: are they okay? Are the Colts a playoff team?
3: No.
2: Are the Jags a playoff team?
3: I think more so than the Colts. So I'll go Colts, Texans.
2: Are the Bengals a playoff
3: team? No. And there's two. Do we think the Patriots are going to be a playoff team?
2: I don't.
3: Okay. Then there's certainly spots for two AFC West teams.
2: Every year.
3: Beyond the Broncos.
2: Every year it changes, and so, there will be changes.
3: Despite
2: and the Ravens, I like the Ravens to be in too.
3: For some, I know it's off the field, but I think that Vrabel thing is going to be an issue.
2: Yep,
3: all year long. Even though they've added at to the wide receiver core.
2: You think this is the best wide receiver group the Chiefs have had?
3: I mean, it's been Tyreek and who else when he was there? So yeah, Tyreek at the top, clearly. But if Rashee Rice is playing, it's very much like since Tyreek has been gone, and they've done a lot of winning since Tyreek has been gone. That's what I mean, I guess. Post Tyreek, I would say this receiver corps stacks up against all the other ones they've had there, which, as I said, wasn't saying much. The Kelce one is the bigger problem. That there's no way he's going to be as good as he was. We talked about this. Can Kenneth Walker give them an element that they haven't had? If he does that, I think I'm taking them over the Chargers. If Kenneth Walker can be the guy he was in the postseason, then I like them over the Chargers. But if he isn't, if he's the guy he was in the regular season where he wasn't even a starter and Zach Charbonnet was a starter, then you have every right to believe that, and I know you think a lot of Amarian Hampton this year, then you have every right to believe the Chargers are going to be better. Can the Chiefs find a running game that they haven't had? That's my bigger question for them beyond their wide receivers.
2: I'm not big on the Chiefs right now, and I'm not crazy about their wide receiver room. I mean,
3: like Worthy and Rashee Rice, are they any worse than the guys that they've had post Tyreek? It's kind of the same deal. They've always had the questions about those guys. And they found a way, mostly because Kelce was their answer, but he's not the answer anymore. So that's why I'm now looking at Kenneth Walker. Can he be a difference maker there? Because the offensive line should be okay, and Mahomes is ready to go. And their defense, they've gone younger at corner. They'll have Mansoor Delane from LSU as their starter. They drafted him. They brought Kadir Kohou in. He was a good nickelback with the Dolphins. He got hurt last year, so he'll help in that regard. I think their defense will be good enough, and their offense will at least have Patrick Mahomes to bail them out of situations if they can run the football. So we'll see.
2: I wonder how that fan base feels about them moving to Kansas.
3: Yeah, I don't know how that breaks down. How many people from Kansas travel to their games in Missouri, Kansas City, Missouri? So I don't know. I don't know how that breaks down.
2: Yeah, I wonder if they feel like abandoned, like Bears fans feel moving to another state. Are pissed about it, because that's a great home field advantage. We'll see. I'm sure in Kansas it'll be great too. I'm sure a lot of maybe those Missouri people will go.
3: Yeah, how do we know a location where that
2: Kansas City, Kansas, right?
3: So what's the trip like then? How big of a trip is it really?
2: I think it's a trip, but. It's not like, I'm pretty sure they're moving to Kansas City, Kansas, right?
3: So it's only 7 miles or 7 minutes from Kansas City, Missouri to Kansas City, Kansas. It's not much of a trip.
2: It's right on the border?
3: They're right on the border. I was like, yeah. I thought that as a kid growing up, that's what I've been told, but I don't remember. It's right on the border.
2: I thought it was a trip.
3: No, okay. So it's not going to be. If that's where the stadium's going to be located, I don't think. They'll much care.
2: Oh, no, then they don't care.
3: Yeah.
2: I thought it was a trip. Okay. I didn't know those two were – I didn't know that they were the same thing, quite frankly. 713-780-3776 is the number you want to get in here. You got one more call, AJ?
5: He hung up.
2: He hung up? Okay. Yeah. Well, then let's break. And if you want to get in, 713-780-3776.
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0: Danny, why are there several dozen swords in our living room?
1: Those are samurai swords.
0: They look really old.
1: The oldest was forged in the 1200s, but most of them were forged between 1400 and 1700.
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1: Samurai swords were sort of the firearms of Japan during the centuries when Japan was ruled by the samurai.
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0: Are you going to sell them all?
1: I sure hope so.
0: Can I keep this one?
1: Of course you can.

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2: Welcome back here on ESPN 97.5, 713-780-3776. We got a caller right away, gets in immediately. So if you call in, shortest wait times in the business. Who is it? Chris, did you say? AJ?
3: Yes, sir.
2: Chris, what's going on?
4: Hey, good morning, John. Good morning, Dale. I just wanted to ask you guys about our offensive line, what your expectations are. First, are we expected to start some of the rookies that we drafted this year? Do you guys think this offensive line on paper is better than last year? The reason why I'm asking is, you know, see, I think one reason why we don't really like some of what CJ does is it's the pouty face. And I feel like he has no accountability whatsoever for his play. And he wants to blame it on the offensive line or our offensive coordinator. I don't see him taking accountability. So I'm just wondering if our offensive line is better on paper and you guys expect them to be better, then I'm hoping we can take that away from his arsenal of blaming others rather than looking at himself in the mirror. I just don't hear a whole lot from CJ as far as I sucked in the playoffs, I need to be better. I see him walking into, you know, the stadium this week, but that look on his face, like, here I go again, another year with the sorry offensive line. I can't do anything about it. It's not my fault. Anyway, what do you guys think about the offensive line? On paper, is this supposed to be better? Are we going to be starting rookies? Thank you.
2: Well, AJ, get the D'Amico talking about Rutledge. Get that ready for us. Yes, I think this offensive line is going to have an attitude. They're going to have we've heard about Rutledge and his mean streak, right? I think Wyatt Teller has some of that. He's got a reputation for some of that. Braden Smith has a reputation for some of that. You got to want to stick people's noses in the dirt. You got to have a badass attitude, and I think it's going to have more so. It will be more so this year. That's what, you know, Rutledge has a reputation for. I mean, just burying people. And I think it will be better. Yes. I don't agree with you about CJ not taking any accountability. I don't agree with you. I don't think that he's been, you know, oh, that wasn't my fault. He said his play was bad. His play in the postseason was bad. I mean, he's not going to come out every day and say, well, I suck. But I think he has taken some accountability for it. I've never heard him blaming the offensive line, ever. I mean, I don't know why he was walking in and you're like, oh, the offensive line sucks again this year. We've never heard him say that. Did you hear that? Have you heard that?
3: No, he wouldn't have the backing of his team if he was a guy who consistently was the guy that our caller suggested he is. There's no indication that he's that guy. Now, we know that he has had back and forth with OCs, and sometimes, at least behind the scenes, we have been told that CJ will let it be known. He's not thrilled with some things, but not about the players. We have not heard that at all, so I don't want to put that on him. As tough as that video is, if you have some doubts about him, you look at it and go, oh, okay, here we go again. CJ walking in all sad face, if that was your impression. He doesn't say things about his teammates. We don't hear that. That's not who he has been. As far as the O-line, my question would be, is an attitude enough? If being mean and tough and wanting to punish people, is that going to be enough for an offensive line for the most part? If you just go by what they've been graded as, pretty average. Like, Ed Ingram somehow had a great season last year, and I say that because the expectations were he wasn't going to be a good player, and he was. Teller and Smith were at least graded as average offensive linemen over the last couple seasons. Is attitude going to be enough to get them to where they give us a good running game, which is what D'Amico highlighted yesterday when he spoke? the running game hasn't been good enough. I appreciate people wanting a change in attitude, but what about execution? What about talent? Is Wyatt Teller how far past
2: got talent?
3: How far
2: past
3: talent? How far past his prime is Wyatt Teller? He hasn't really been a good offensive lineman for a couple of years now. Now he attributed that to maybe becoming complacent in Cleveland because of that environment. Is that all it is, or is he not the guy he once was? I would like to see it. I appreciate what people are saying, because if you wanted to call parts of the Texans offensive line soft, maybe that was a problem. But I'd like to have good players. I don't know that they have a really good offensive lineman. And whatever that starting unit becomes, who's the good player right now?
2: Well, we'll see. I mean, did we see Ariante improve? Did we see him? He was a serviceable left tackle last year.
3: I expect him to take a step.
2: I expect Braden Smith to be better than anything that they than Titus. I expect that. I do. I expect Rutledge to be good. I from what we've seen of him in his college days, he does have that. I think they need some ship is what they need. And they got some ship, I think. I think Wyatt Teller brings an attitude. I mean, yes, attitude does matter.
3: Braden Smith was an average tackle last year. Teller was an average guard last year. We've never seen Rutledge play center on at any level. So
2: Ingram
3: was a good player last year. That was the biggest surprise from last season. The credit to him. And Ursary, as you said, was serviceable. I think they have a bunch of serviceable players right now. We will see if the unit being serviceable, at least the individuals being serviceable, become good
2: and
3: as a unit.
2: It's more important to be a unit than it is to be good individuals. It's more important that they play well as a unit than have a bunch of stars.
3: I don't even need stars. I think there's a ceiling to this line, and if it's an average offensive line, that's better than what we had. And I think at this point, people would take it.
2: A couple of years ago, the stupid mistakes that they made, any time that there was a twist, an end tackle, a twist, they fell. I mean, it was just a stupid line, a stupid line. I think that if they are, if they just are able to protect CJ for a couple, 3 seconds a throw, then it is going to be, and they're able to run block, open some running lanes. And David Montgomery helps that. I'm hoping, they haven't been good at Casario's been terrible, actually. Been terrible. But I think these moves do show promise, if you want to know. I'm excited about Braden Smith. I'm more excited about Wyatt Teller than you are, obviously. I think it needed an attitude, and I think Rutledge brings that. I think Teller brings that. I think Braden Smith brings that. I mean, he's a good run blocker, and an attitude is awfully important in all of that.
3: The only thing I will counter with, because I don't disagree, that sure, attitude is important. Good offensive linemen, good ones, don't normally come on the market. The Colts and the Browns decided to move on. And we saw what type of contracts Teller and Braden Smith got. They weren't out of this world. They're very reasonable contracts for what they have been over the last couple of years. I'm not saying they're not improvements. I just don't know how high the ceiling is if we're getting serviceable play from all of them. And maybe you're right. Maybe you get five serviceable guys, Kaylee dials it up, and you have an above average unit. And maybe that's all they need.
2: Let's hear from D'Amico about Rutledge and the rookie coming in and possibly starting.
5: Well, you come out of the camp, everybody's competing. So our rookies, if you just attack it the right way, I tell our somebody has to be rookie of the year. All right, rookies play well every single year. And it's not where you're trying to go out and attain that. It's just, man, are you just locked in on the small details, what the coaches are asking you to do every day? You have a competitive spirit. You have a willingness and a want to succeed and do great. You're going to do that. So for all of our rookies, Keelan, Marlon, everybody. Like, they just have to come out and just work hard at their craft, and they'll be exactly where we need them to be.
2: You know, I don't think there's any way that Jake Andrews could beat him up. I just don't think there's any way.
3: Well, from the people who watch camp, they will make their, at least apparently from day one, Rutledge will have to earn it. He was not running with the ones exclusively. Andrews was getting, at least through the first team segment of the practice, Andrews was out there, and Rutledge was being worked in. So at least right now they're going to make the rookie take that job as opposed to handing it to him.
2: Right. It's the first day of camp.
3: Well, they've also had mini camps and other all off season. So I get it. He's the first rounder, big dude, attitude. He fills all the check. He checkmark for all the boxes that people want from their O linemen. As it stands now, the Texans are saying, all right, go out there and block our top unit and see if you can go take that job from Jake Andrews.
2: I just feel like you just can't miss that first round.
3: They've missed the first round interior offensive lineman. They've done it already.
2: Well, yeah. But he started right away.
3: And
2: well, it wasn't right.
3: Is that a clue that maybe they're not going to just hand the job to him and you got to own it? They've already learned their lesson. They did it with Kenyon Green, gave him the job, and that was the disaster. I actually hope that the reason that Rutledge isn't just the number one center right now is because they've learned a lesson. We just can't give him the job despite his draft status. Go out there and take it. We don't think that much of Jake Andrews, at least outside. I don't know what they feel like internally. Obviously, they draft a guy to replace him. But go take it from the guy who has all those starts. And if you do it, that means you earned it. And then that means we're in a good spot.
2: Mm-hmm. I just feel like we've seen Jake Andrews. Jake Andrews couldn't make it in New England. You're going to play a guy, if you're going to talk about Wyatt Teller and guys on the open market that didn't make it with their teams, and good offensive linemen don't get released by teams. Well, Jake Andrews was one of those guys,
3: too.
2: Well,
3: the Texans have proven they will start a guy who wasn't good for his other team. So why rule it out again?
2: Well, because you got a first rounder.
3: No, I mean the Teller and Smith. I mean, the Texans have already proven they'll take a guy who can't play for someone else and start him.
2: Yeah. We'll see. We'll see. Breaking here, 713-780-3776. What did we miss today? AJ, you better be ready for this segment. This is where you tell us what we missed today and how stupid we are, okay?
3: How stupid you are.
2: No, we are. You're part of the Stell.
3: Nope.
2: This is your favorite 2 days of the year when Lance is gone
3: because
2: and you get to work with
3: when
2: me.
3: When I get asked what we miss, I don't think how stupid one of you is or both of you are. I think, well, one person decided this is the direction of the show, and I go, that one's the stupid one.
2: Right.
3: So you
2: but in this case,
3: no, AJ,
2: you were deciding.
3: No, I was not. Yeah. AJ, you decide that John's been stupid by whatever you say he missed.
2: Well, actually, we have missed. Dreamshake sent us a really good quote, Mario Ellie quote, that we will play for you on the other side, right here on ESPN 97.5.
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2: We hit most everything. The Astros, with the sweep, now 500, and with a day off today, probably got in around 6 this morning or so, 5 or 6 this morning, and probably all asleep. So they are good on them. They got to feel good about themselves. That had to be a nice road trip where they took 5 out of 6 from the White Sox and the Angels, and now they're home with the division leaders, Texas, arch rivals. And you got a big weekend series. That'll be fun. This is going to be fun this weekend. Still a couple months left in the season, so not crucial. But it sure would be nice to, for the first time, take over this division and be, have everybody else looking up at them.
3: See, I like to think of some of the Astros as party guys. You think they went to sleep? Okay. I like to think of Lamont Wade as a guy who's going to, like, Prospect Park or something tonight. I don't want everybody on the Astros to be a lame. Like, well, can some of the guys?
2: Well, I mean, he's sleeping now.
3: Yeah, I know he got in late, but I don't. I like to think of some of these guys.
2: He went straight to the party when they got off the plane at 6.
3: When they got in, everybody's clothes. But tonight.
2: Oh yeah, well, and then they can sleep in because they got a night game tomorrow. Yeah. No, I'm hoping. Oh, I hope they all are doing all kinds of drugs and.
3: I don't know about that. That's what I didn't say. Drugs.
2: Okay. You wanted to go up, be out there, you know, doing blow all night.
3: Didn't say anything about coke. No one said anything about coke. That's what you're putting on them.
2: You're the one.
3: I said I like to think of maybe Lamont Wade at Prospect Park. That's all. Didn't say anything about coke. That's you. No. Adding hard drugs to the mix.
2: Well, I mean, if you're going to party, might as well go for it. Well, what the hell?
3: You have been able to party without doing coke, right?
2: Yeah. Sometimes.
3: Okay. Let's do a percentage.
2: Okay.
3: Out of the nights that you party, how many times is it elevated by coke, John?
2: I don't want to put numbers on things.
3: Okay. You don't want to limit yourself when it comes to the
2: myself.
3: Nights you do coke. Okay.
2: Yeah. Okay.
3: Understood.
2: So
3: I would have gone incriminating
2: myself.
3: You're
2: going to put him on partying. Let's go.
3: No, I think a drink or two, hanging out, meeting people. He's in a new city.
2: You want Lamont Wade Jr. out of Prospect Park, finding some stuff?
3: I didn't even say that. That's on you.
2: All right. Mario Elie, good friend of the show, been, you know, with us for years, used to be a regular. He was interviewed. Who's Willie D?
3: I don't know.
2: He was on a podcast with Willie D. Would that be
3: Willie D's a rapper? Is that the Willie D you're talking about?
2: At this point,
3: he's from Houston.
2: Know. He is
3: Ghetto Boys.
2: Okay.
3: Yeah, Willie D's
2: does he have
3: Ghetto
2: a
3: Boys.
2: Podcast?
3: I didn't know that. Maybe he does.
2: Mario Elie was on it. Asked about what about playing against Jordan? And here's what he had to say.
4: Well, Archie, none of us backed down from there. Nobody was scared of him, you know? We love competing against him, you know? That's why you're in the NBA for it. All these guys want to join each other well and play with each other. No, I want to beat you. I want to beat you. LeBron, you say you the GOAT. Why are you joining Bosh and, you know what I'm saying? We wasn't doing that in the 90s. Like Dream calling Jordan up. You want to link up and call him Bird and Magic up. Y'all want to link up and play? You hear those old school dudes talk. They don't want to. I want to beat you. You know what I'm saying? I don't want to join you. These boys want it easy right now. It's the AAU era right now. Well, everybody want it easy. Everybody want it easy. LeBron want Anthony Davis. Who else you want, LeBron? You talking about you to go. Come on, man. You know what I'm saying? So, great player. Love him. But everybody want to play buddy ball, you know, instead of just having elite competition.
2: Hard to disagree with that.
3: I don't remember exactly because I was a young kid in the 90s, but was player movement even available like that, like it is, like when LeBron
2: Charles
3: did it?
2: Moved.
3: Yeah,
2: Charles moved.
3: But, you know, Charles Barkley wound up with Hakeem. So did Scottie Pippen. It happened. Yeah. guys wound up playing with other stars.
2: But yeah, older, for the most part.
3: But
2: yeah, Bob McAdoo moved late in his career. Bill Walton moved late in his career. Charles moved because he was a wild man in Philadelphia.
3: I just don't remember how free agency went back then. Could you even make something like that happen? I don't remember. I just don't know.
2: Yeah, you could have. Yeah, but it didn't seem to happen, you know. It didn't, you know. Charles could have gone to the Bulls, but it didn't. It didn't happen. He went to the Suns, and, you know, he and Kevin Johnson had a nice run. They just couldn't get over the top.
3: Was he traded, or was he a free agent?
2: I don't remember. I'm pretty sure he was a free. I don't remember how it worked out. But it was the first of it happening, actually, was Garnett, Paul Pierce, and Ray Allen. Yeah,
3: LeBron catches the brunt of that, but that was engineered for all three of those guys to be on the team. Now, it happened through trade, but Kevin Garnett had a say. He was the star of Minnesota. If he had said, no, I don't want to go to Boston, they wouldn't have traded him to Boston.
2: Right.
3: But I guess LeBron had the decision, all that stuff that highlighted it, but there were opportunities for guys to make moves like that, and Kevin Garnett took advantage of it. He was tired of not winning in Minnesota and saw an opportunity, and McHale, being the guy who was running that team, did his old team a favor.
2: Mm-hmm. Yep. Well, that was really the first of it that, of joining forces. And I don't know if it's the new game, but yeah, back in the day, you just you stayed with your team, and if you were good enough, and you hoped the general manager would make the right moves. Yeah. I mean.
3: So he was traded to the Suns.
2: Yeah.
3: Charles Barkley was.
2: He was traded?
3: Yes.
2: But it was probably a forced trade, if I remember correctly.
3: That the Sixers were done with him? Because of his issues in Philly?
2: He had issues.
3: Okay.
2: Yeah. I don't know that he wanted to be there. They weren't, you know, he wanted to win, and they weren't winning. It was right after, you know, 83, they won it with Moses Malone and Doc, and they had a pretty Maurice Cheeks, and then he came along and they weren't the same. It wasn't the same. Well, Art says we missed the Daniela Guzman story.
3: Yeah,
2: she was suspended by KPRC because she got free World Cup tickets and Bruno Mars tickets. World Cup was the sports authority. If you're an anchor, you cannot take free tickets, especially from an organization that you might have to cover.
3: Okay.
2: Yeah, you can't do that. We could do that. We're not journalists.
3: Not a chance. We're journalists. Yeah. I was trying to figure out the conflict. So she had to report on the Houston Sports Authority. Would she give them favorable coverage because they gave her tickets?
2: Exactly.
3: So as a journalist, as an anchor for a local news station, you're not allowed to take freebies from.
2: We can take. If anybody wants to give us tickets, I'll take them. Hey, Sports Authority, did I get World Cup tickets?

0: You give the tickets back?
1: No, the World Cup is over. The Bruno Mars concert is over. She cannot give the tickets back.
0: Can you forget you went?
1: What? You want her mind wiped so she doesn't have the memories anymore?
0: Yep. And so,
1: can you? Do you? Do we have that technology?
0: We. Yeah. You never saw.
1: You're asking for her to get a lobotomy, is what you're saying?
0: Right.
1: You I don't know. I don't. I think she would take the suspension. Over being lobotomized.
0: Over the lobotomy?
1: Yeah, I think she'll take the suspension. She's not fired, right? It's a suspension. Or is it still under review?
0: She's suspended.
1: Okay, so she will be able to
0: return.
1: It's
0: a fireable offense, though.
1: Yeah.
0: It is.
1: It is. It's not what you're supposed to do.
0: No, it's not what you're supposed to do.
1: But you know what? If it came down to it and I was working for KPRC, I wouldn't have known not to do it. Someone would have to told me.
0: Well, but you're not a news anchor. You learned that but early on.
1: Oh, they tell you in a meeting, hey, don't take free stuff?
0: Yeah.
1: We get in meetings and they, hey, take free stuff. Hey, if you want, you need something free, take
0: it. I used to take all kinds of free stuff when I was an anchor, a television anchor.
1: Don't incriminate yourself.
0: I don't. It's past, okay?
1: I want retroactively for you to be punished now because you admitted to it. What did you take?
0: Yes, I took all kinds of.
1: List something you took.
0: Free tickets, free meals.
1: And did you go soft? Were you soft on the people?
0: I go to the racetrack and get they buy my dinner and everything. Yeah.
1: And when you needed to report on them, were you fair?
0: Oh, I was always positive.
1: Okay.
0: I was always positive.
1: So you can be bought pretty easily.
0: Easily.
1: All right.
0: What? Like, this is news.
1: You know, for the kids,
0: maybe they had some thoughts about you, and
1: they thought you had scruples.
0: No, I'm scrupulous, right?
1: Unscrupulous.
0: I mean, like this is unscrupulous.
1: Yeah.
0: Yeah. Is there a scrupulous? No, it's unscrupulous.
1: If it's unscrupulous, don't you have to be scrupulous as well?
0: I don't know.
1: Yeah, scrupulous is a word. You can be scrupulous. Extremely honest, fair, careful to do what's right and moral. Yeah, that's not you.
0: Unscrupulous.
1: That's not you at all.
0: Right.
1: Not honest, not right or moral, and never precise with the small details.
0: Never.
1: In fact, you have a whole segment where you don't care exactly what's going on. You just pose ridiculous questions to the people.
0: Like
1: me and Lance.
0: Right.
1: We'll get to that segment next. It's News of the Weird, and John will ask questions and not read the story that he's asking the questions about.
0: I got the headline.
1: Well, they teach you not to just read the headline.
0: I know, but again.
1: Not a journalist.
0: Not a journalist. Never have been, really, if you want to know the truth. Yes, I broke all the rules. Okay. I did. What? What? Next. Okay. That's all. News of the Weird coming your way next. Don't go anywhere.
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4: They look really old.
5: The oldest was forged in the 1200s, but most of them were forged between 1400 and 1700.
4: But I thought that collectors' firearms sold firearms.
5: Samurai swords were sort of the firearms of Japan during the centuries when Japan was ruled by the samurai.
4: When was that?
5: From 1185 to 1868.
4: So the samurai ruled Japan from about the time of the Magna Carta up until the end of the American Civil War?
5: Yes, almost exactly.
4: Are you going to sell them all?
5: I sure hope so.
4: Can I keep this one?
5: Of course you can.

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8: That's real weird.
9: All right, boys. Need your opinion on this one. A relationship drama has divided the internet after a woman was caught using a customized adult toy featuring Premier League star Erling Haaland, leading her partner to accuse her of cheating. If you put Erling Haaland's face on your toy, is that cheating?
10: AJ, you want to take this one?
11: AJ, I'm going to say you do this first.
9: What's that?
10: He didn't want to answer it either. Is it cheating if you put a picture of a famous person on your sex toy? No. What's the difference? Unless you are willing to allow her to accuse you of cheating by watching whatever you're watching, and if she calls it cheating, you agree with it. No, it's not cheating. You can't do that. What's fair is fair.
9: AJ, I see your face.
10: He doesn't want to get involved. You know he's a man of God. He just did the CJ thing earlier.
11: I don't talk about it. I just prefer them not to do that. Like, yeah, if we're married, like, I mean, it's self-explanatory.
10: Understood. Yeah. You don't want it to happen, but it just...
9: What if it's your girlfriend?
10: He doesn't want that either. You don't want
9: that.
11: Your option's open.
10: Who actually wants that? Who actually wants to know that your significant other is not, use a sex toy, whatever, do what you gotta do, but it's putting the face of someone on it? No one wants that. Who's looking for that?
9: Yeah. I don't know. It just feels like, I kind of feel like you're cheating if you're thinking about Erling Haaland instead of me.
10: That's why I said, what is this relationship like? Is she accusing you of the same just because you might have a particular video up or whatever? If she is, then you can accuse her. But if she's not, we keep it moving. I mean, it's odd that you would put the Viking on the toy, but whatever.
9: I guess people do weirder stuff than that.
10: Well, you've told us about weirder stuff than that.
9: Yeah, there's a lot
10: as
9: of
10: far
9: weird,
10: as news of the weird is concerned.
9: There's a lot of weird stuff out there. A 32-year-old woman and a 75-year-old man busted for allegedly having loud sex in front of children in an apartment complex pool in Texas, Waco, Texas. Which is grosser? The 32-year-old woman and the 75-year-old man in the pool, or doing it in front of the kids?
10: I think the kids thing makes it kind of a, I don't know, does it make it illegal? I don't know. I think it's the kids thing.
9: It's a lewd act.
10: Yeah,
9: so it's illegal.
10: The kid.
9: It should be illegal anyway, though.
10: You have a problem with that big of an age gap?
9: I'm looking at the two people. I have a problem, period.
10: Oh,
9: guilty.
10: Well, just both of them.
9: Guilty.
10: Right. Love is love, John. Love is love. The worst part is you committing the lewd act.
9: You sure there weren't drugs or alcohol involved in this? You sure it's love?
10: You read the story, John. You've got it in front of you.
9: I'm pretty sure it's not love.
10: Well, lust is lust, then. I don't really care.
9: I think there might have been some...
10: Drugs, lust. You're just suggesting Astros do coke, so you have no leg to stand on.
9: Yeah. No, I did not. You're the one that wanted them out partying at 6 in the morning when they got home.
10: I said Prospect Park. I didn't say anything about drugs. You brought the coke into the conversation.
9: Probably. You don't know what's going on at Prospect Park.
10: So you don't have a problem with the drugs. So why are you saying it's a problem now?
9: I have a problem with a 32-year-old and a 75-year-old man in a public pool.
10: Do whatever.
9: When they look like that.
10: Do whatever you want. Just make sure kids aren't around.
9: Yeah. Don't do it in the public pool, first of all. Other people have to swim in that.
10: Worse bodily things have come out in that pool than whatever they were doing.
9: Again, I'm looking at the two of them. Guilty. Guilty.
10: You're very judgmental. That's all. Keep it moving. Right. Let the less attractive people have sex, too. It has to happen. You know it does.
9: No, it doesn't. We could start, you know, a civilization of... You know, those people don't have relations.
10: I mean, they can have sex. They don't
9: make
10: have to
9: make it a prettier world,
10: Bill.
9: Look,
10: I don't mind.
9: Make it a prettier world.
10: People can, I'm always against procreation, no matter what people look like, honestly. Stop having kids. They're annoying, just like you.
9: Well.
10: Trust me. The number of times an annoying couple people are creating annoying kids, it's high.
9: Oh, yeah. Oh, yeah. AJ's like, hey, enough of this silliness. All right, I want out of here.
10: Well, AJ's got a big day. He's got a Spider-Man movie to get to.
9: AJ, you want to see Spider-Man?
10: So am I.
11: The whole day and tomorrow.
10: Everybody on this side.
9: Is this a new one?
10: Yeah, it's a brand new day coming out. Well, it's out now. Michael has seen it because he reviews movies. Sean is seeing it today. I'm seeing it today. AJ's seeing it today. We're all seeing Spider-Man. John,
9: you all going to the same? You're going to sit next to each other and share popcorns?
10: No, AJ's going to be... Popcorns? AJ's going to be... AJ's gone. Sean has to stay after me, after I leave. We're all going to different theaters at different times.
9: Well, AJ's like, you two shut up because I got to get to the movies.
10: Well, the movie, right? He's going like afternoon. He'll be fine. He's got plenty of time.
9: Going to eat? You going to eat popcorn at the movie, AJ?
11: For sure. Favorite snack.
9: That's it. There it is. All right. We're done. Mopey and Mapes are next right here on ESPN 97.5. We will talk to you again tomorrow, bud.
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12: I'm Nicole Murray with Your Money Now. Stocks have risen this morning just after the opening bell. The NASDAQ up by more than 500 points. Economic growth was weaker than expected in the second quarter, while inflation in June held well above the Federal Reserve's 2% goal. The Commerce Department reports gross domestic product increased just 1.5% for the April through June period. German sportswear maker Adidas raised its sales forecast for the year after a strong second quarter boosted by the World Cup, though profits missed expectations. Adidas' operating profit in the quarter undershot analyst estimates as it spent 30% more on marketing. Its shares tumbled 17% upon the news. Toyota Motors said its global first half production and sales fell for the first time in 2 years, as weaker demand in China and a model changeover for the popular RAV4 sport utility vehicle weighed on results. Global sales for January to June dropped 2.9% year over year to just over 5 million vehicles. That's Your Money Now.
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0: Welcome into the show. We continue on, at least I do. A little different than yesterday where Sean was here from 7 on. He's here now. AJ is gone for the day. Thanks to AJ for filling in. AJ, the first of us who will get to see Spider-Man. They were having a conversation in there as AJ has been warned, or at least instructed by Sean, not to spoil, because come on. Don't be that person. And AJ's not that person.
1: He's definitely not. I mostly just wanted to say,
0: with great power comes great responsibility.
1: Yeah, because he's the first to see it. He has a great power.
0: Well, Michael has been able to not tell us anything, too. But he's in a different class because he's a reviewer now.
1: I know, yeah.
0: He gets screeners. Or he gets to go to screenings, excuse me.
1: Yeah. He's up here.
0: He's a critic.
1: He's up here. We're down here.
0: He's got the letterbox.
1: He lets us know.
0: Yeah. We will talk to Michael tomorrow. He'll give a non... He came in adjusting a non-existent tie. We will talk to Michael tomorrow.
1: I love this off mic, off camera.
0: I appreciate it. It
1: he
0: breaks
1: does a
0: up
1: show for us.
0: It breaks up the monotony. I've been here doing this since 7. I appreciate when he walks in to just to mime something. Michael will speak tomorrow, not speaking today on the mic, but from he'll join us at 11:30 to give a non-spoilery review of Spider-Man and likely tell you to go watch it, because if he's like everyone else, they are giving this good reviews. Best Spider-Man movie since Sam Raimi's Spider-Man 2, back in the Tobey Maguire era of Spider-Man. That's what I've seen, and the reviews reflect that. So AJ will see it, then I will see it, and then Sean will see it. Just how it goes with our schedules.
1: How the cookie crumbles.
0: We'll all get to see it today, and then we'll talk about it in the way that we can tomorrow, because we're not about spoiling things for people. As far as what happened in sports last night, they did something that people said they couldn't do. And by people, I mean me. I didn't think they'd get back to 500 this year. And they have. The Astros at 500 after beating the Angels once again. And this isn't something that is it is groundbreaking to say the Angels stink. Like, just forget about, okay, the schedule tells you they're a bad team. Of course, we know. But when you don't watch them every day, you don't really know how they get to be as bad as they are. You don't know how the record is what it is.
1: How the sausage gets made.
0: You get to see the batting averages, the OPS, the ERA. You get to see that stuff and go, okay, that's a bad baseball team. But then you watch them play.
1: Yeah.
0: They are atrocious. How many extra outs have they given the Astros over the course of 3 games?
1: That's what it is. It's like they're not just bad. They are bad, but they're not just bad. They're also like
0: comically bad.
1: They make losing play. I was going to call them losers.
0: Yeah, they make losing plays.
1: They make losing plays consistently. Like Altuve scoring from first on a pop-up that gets dropped by the first baseman. Just like, what are we doing? I don't know how Kurt Suzuki doesn't go full Danny Glover in Angels in the Outfield and just like wrecks the clubhouse on a nightly basis. I guess because whatever, last night or 2 nights ago, he cost them the
0: game.
1: He's
0: part of the problem. So what's he going to do?
1: He's
0: about
1: not exactly
0: it?
1: George Knox.
0: Yeah, no
1: out
0: one's
1: there.
0: No. Yeah, Knox was a legend.
1: He was.
0: Suzuki, not so much.
1: I guess they're both former catchers.
0: Yeah, Suzuki, not so much. And his ball club, while they gifted the Astros game one of the series, nothing reached to that level. But over the course of 3 games, it's just like an extra out here, an extra out there. You can't dig out a throw to first that would end an inning.
1: Yeah.
0: It lets a run score. It's all the things that lead to losing baseball. And for any Angel fan that is watching this team on a night to night basis, first of all, go with God.
1: Tip of the cap.
0: Yeah. Kudos. Also, are you tracking the number of losing plays this team makes? The number of extra outs they give teams in a series?
1: They should have won the series.
0: Yeah.
1: game one, they definitely
0: should have won.
1: Game two, it's like 50-50. I mean, it's don't pitch Jordan Alvarez, but it's still tied at that point. Even if you don't, and the same things happen. And then last night, that's another one where it's like they made so many losing plays that it's like I kind of think that they shouldn't have won, even though the Astros won. Relatively.
0: If the Angels are a normal bad baseball team, like the Astros had been.
1: At points, yeah.
0: At points, they win the series. But instead, they are a level of bad that leads the two major beat writers in this town to one quote tweets the other one just saying, yeah, They're terrible.
1: This team stinks.
0: Yeah.
1: That no matter how bad the Astros are, it's like, oh, okay, this is how the real basement lives.
0: Yeah, the Astros, when they're bad, they don't hit, they don't pitch. Okay. Yeah. But the things that the Angels do to lose baseball games, thank you. First of all, I like to thank them for it.
1: Yeah.
0: But it's a mess. And we got a taste of it over three games, all games that are starting late for us. And because they're relatively close, we're watching them throughout. And you just get to see.
1: How's Mike Trout done 15 years of this?
0: And never requested a trade. Right.
1: At a certain point, it reflects poorly on him. I'll just say that.
0: Like Dame, you think at some point.
1: Like Dame. Like
0: all the running from the grind
1: like
0: stuff.
1: Like Giannis. Like at a certain point, it's like, all right, dude. There's enough's enough. Devin Booker's getting to that point, too, where I'm like, so you're just okay? Never okay. All right. Cool. Whatever. Same thing. Mike Trout. Like, so you're just never going to play in the playoffs again? All right. Sure. If that's what you want. I won't tell you how to live, but it's not how I would do it.
0: But the check's still cash, and living in Southern California is pretty fun.
1: Yeah,
0: I've talked about it. Then he can fly into Philly.
1: He can
0: to
1: just
0: watch
1: walk
0: his
1: around,
0: favorite teams play.
1: Walk around Los Angeles and like. No
0: yeah, if he does. If he wants to live in anonymity, which some people certainly enjoy, it's a place to do it.
1: He's not a Dodger.
0: First of all, he's a big guy, but he's not that. If he's not wearing a uniform, how many people who are going to know who he is? Particularly when he plays for an Angels team that no one cares about. I grew up in Southern California, and the Angels were my team. I didn't care for the Dodgers after a certain point, and I rooted for them. And I was there when they won, or maybe I was here. No, I was there when they won their one World Series.
1: Rally Monkey.
0: Yeah, I remember. Yeah. Garrett Anderson.
1: Yeah,
0: and
1: K-Rod.
0: And others. Yeah, and Troy Percival, all of them.
1: Yeah, what a team.
0: Yeah, they were good. That was the time. That one time, they were good.
1: What a team.
0: They took out Barry Bonds and the Giants in that World Series. I think it went to 7 in that World Series. So I was there for that. I was excited. But the team has had very little juice since. They made a couple playoff appearances. But you know, the Mike Trout making, what, three playoff appearances in his entire career?
1: Three playoff games.
0: Yeah. Three playoff games in his entire career. And they've been a non-factor for almost 20 years. And while the Dodgers are going to get Scooble, the Dodgers will continue. They have Passan's reporting that unless something unforeseen happens, those aren't his exact words, but that's what he's intimating, that Scooble's likely to be a Dodger.
1: Yeah.
0: You know, the most amazing thing is that they had Ohtani. That they actually had Ohtani at one point. The fact that Ohtani was an Angel at one point is actually underrated as far as how unlikely it should be considered.
1: Okay, this will sound, because it is, disrespectful to the LA Angels as a franchise. Would they be more successful if they were legitimately LA Dodgers too? If it was just the the junior squad,
0: like how MLS has they have teams just named after the top teams. Yes. They play in the lower.
1: If it
0: division.
1: Was legitimately just the feeder team for the Dodgers,
0: and once their best players came of age. Or whatever, they got to a point where the Dodgers really wanted them.
1: Yes. So
0: the Dodgers ran the Angels, is what you're saying.
1: Whatever prospects are going to be in the Scooble trade, instead of being in LA or in OKC, like their AAA team, they're actually just on the Angels. Like, are they worse?
0: So you're asking if the Real Madrid reserves
1: basically
0: could compete in La Liga.
1: Yes.
0: Which they could. So yes, if the Dodgers reserves, the ones that either are young or even older, but the Dodgers just plant them.
1: Getting squeezed out of the rotation.
0: Because they just get better players. Like, Scooble's coming, so someone's got to leave.
1: Snell.
0: Yeah. Yeah.
1: Glasnow, Ohtani when he pitches.
0: Yes. The Dodgers reserves would be better than the Angels.
1: Yeah.
0: No question about it.
1: Never mind, like, you get a rehab start every once in a while.
0: Yeah. Ohtani's coming back. He's going to just go pitch for LA Dodgers too. They'd be a better major league team.
1: God.
0: Instead, and fortunately for us,
1: I know,
0: it's just the Angels and the Astros sweep the series. They're at 500. The Rangers lost yesterday as well, so they're within a game. The Rangers have a game today, and the Astros have the day off. So we will either be within a half a game when that series begins, or a game and a half as the Rangers complete their series, I believe, against the Rays. So a good start to the week, and they did what they had to do, thanks in large part to the Angels. Wesneski on the mound last night did not start great, but found his way.
1: Yeah.
0: It was it was tough early for him as he was making his return. But once he got settled in, he took advantage of a bad Angels lineup, as he should, and was able to work through it and do what he needed to do. So that was a nice bounce back to see the resiliency, not just from coming back from his injury, but also from a rough start. We have seen pitchers in that Astros uniform kind of implode as things got tough. Wisniewski not among them. It didn't take very long for those three runs to be given up, but after that, he was good, and he gets the win. So nice return for him. Walked a couple, struck out four, and is the winner. And shout out to Brian Abreu, who has found his way after going away. Whether you think it was an actual injury or just simply, hey, go get your head right, away from the team, he has certainly done that as he continues to bounce back. He looks like the Abreu people thought would be the eighth man and leading into Hader in the ninth, which was supposed to be one of the deadlier combos of baseball. He has returned to form. So you're getting plus pitching performances from your setup man, and certainly he can step in there and close now when Hader is not available. You've got Peña doing his thing again. He was only 3-for-15 in the series, but he did have a home run. He drove in a run, I think, two nights ago, or Monday? I forgot. But he didn't have a great series overall, but he did have some moments, and it leads to the series sweep. So, Astros day off today, and then big series, and it should not determine what they do as far as the trade deadline is concerned. Really, no matter what happens, they're going to be in the race and be in contention. So whatever is done should just be an add-on, and the series will just determine where you are, either in first or still in second, coming out of it over the weekend. So nice to see the team continue to win. I am only concerned that we're going to get more of Ben Verlander inevitable Astros talk. That's the only thing I wish did not come with this particular stretch of playing good baseball. I know he's already predicted they'll make the playoffs, so I assume he is laser focused on what the Astros do. I would just hope for a team who's 55-55, we don't get any inevitable talk from him.
1: He did it earlier this season, right?
0: He did do
1: that.
0: And
1: this is the first time they've been 500 since they were like...
0: So I can't rule it out.
1: 5-5.
0: I can't rule it out.
1: So he has already like jumped the gun at least once of the Astros are inevitable talk. I could do without until...
0: How about they take the division lead and then I won't like it.
1: Yeah.
0: But at least it's more acceptable.
1: I was going to say until they've clinched a playoff spot, but I think that's more of a reasonable goal for
0: when it comes to Verlander.
1: Yeah.
0: And his farming for likes and interactions from the Astros.
1: Yes.
0: Fans.
1: If they are in playoff position at the end of any day, at the end of the day, not they play at two and have a share of the lead and then the Mariners or Rangers play at 9 o'clock.
0: And they win and take it back.
1: They beat the Angels and whatever.
0: Wait for the final pitch to be thrown in the AL West. And if the Astros are leading the division as ESPN updates their standings, then he can tweet out whatever thing he wants to tweet out.
1: I went to his account. Coach Kurt, 25, at Coach Kurt, tweeted, at Ben Verlander told y'all. Quote tweeting a Astros sweep the series to move back to 500, retweeted by Brent Verlander. So he personally didn't do it, but he's doing.
0: He allowed someone else to do the work for him.
1: The victory lap.
0: Yeah. Let's just say it's a little early for victory laps, but the team.
1: They are playing well,
0: and big series. It'll be fun.
1: Yeah. Yeah. Playing.
0: We'll see.
1: I mean,
0: do people show up?
1: I think so. I mean,
0: it's a weekend series.
1: Weekend series, yeah. Yeah, I think.
0: Let's see. I'll be interested to see if this recent run has gotten people to be more excited. Look, I get it when the Marlins are in town. You're not looking to see the Marlins play baseball.
1: Yeah, I think it being Texas.
0: Yeah, Texas, and sure. I'm sure there'll be Texas people and the Rangers fans in the crowd too, so we'll have to deal with that. But all of a sudden, we are talking about a 500 baseball team who is well within their rights to believe they can go win the AL West. And we'll see what they do to supplement this roster.
1: Yeah, and Rangers already made a move.
0: Yeah, despite how well they're playing, they do need some help. The Astros do.
1: Yeah, yeah. We'll see.
0: We'll see. All right, we'll go to break with that. We will get into some Texans because they're back, and there's a lot of comments. CJ sat down with CBS. He had his contract situation brought up by Adam Schefter on ESPN, so a lot to get to involving the Texans and CJ Stroud. And I'm going to ask, maybe Sean, you know, how to avoid a certain segment of Texans Twitter. I will ask you how when we come back.
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0: let's get to Eric here. He wants to talk about a couple of the big topics of the day. What's up, Eric?
1: Yeah, so I heard some rumblings that I know I mentioned yesterday that the Astros are closing the deal to trade JP3 to the Red Sox. I don't know if that's true or not, but they're pretty close to closing that deal. And why is CJ Stroud looking like a seventh grader and like a bag of milk on a training camp? I'll hang up and listen.
0: Well, you did call in about this yesterday, and I believe I tried to refute what you're saying because the Astros have done that. Jeremy Peña, not being traded, at least as of most recent reports.
2: We'll see Monday afternoon.
0: Yeah, Eric, maybe your rumblings will be confirmed by Monday afternoon. But as of now, there is no expectation that Jeremy Peña is going anywhere. Maybe the three for 15 series turn the Astros off and they'll send him to Boston. Hey, yeah, we got the best out of him. here, Red Sox, we're going to dupe you into taking him. But as it stands right now,
2: we promise he doesn't have broken wrist like the other guy that they traded for.
0: Yeah, we swear.
2: They traded for someone.
0: We won't treat you like the Nationals treated you.
2: And just immediately IL.
0: Yeah. But as it stands now, expect Jeremy Peña to help, or at least be around to try to help the Astros win the division.
2: Yes.
0: As far as what CJ looks like, look, we've all, well, at least a lot of us, 19 million of us or so, maybe not that much. People just watched it over and over again. So maybe not 19 million different people.
2: I've definitely contributed to like at least 100.
0: Yeah, so it probably isn't 19 million people. I don't even know what the number is now. That's where it was when we started the show this morning. But yes, that video is not complimentary to CJ, but he's walking around at Texans camp now in shirts, in a jersey with no pads and a helmet on and some shorts. He doesn't look like the guy you saw in
2: team
0: that video.
2: Gear.
0: It is a unfortunate way to start this cycle of Texans football for the internet. For the Texans themselves, it does not matter.
2: Yeah.
0: It doesn't matter to CJ. And he has been interviewed on video from the likes of Evan Washburn. He's been in front of the media, and he doesn't look like a bag of milk or whatever you just said.
2: Yes, it's at 20 million now.
0: Okay.
2: And I've only heard a bag of milk used to describe, I'll say, people closer to my complexion than CJ's.
0: I've heard people called milkmen.
2: Yes.
0: For different reasons. But bag of milk is unique as far as the description.
2: Yeah.
0: A descriptor of someone.
2: I feel like it is, I don't know. I feel like it's a Caucasian insult. It's an insult towards Caucasians.
0: Generally. But Eric cannot be put into any box.
2: No,
0: he'll say it and use it against anyone. And the video is not great.
2: That's
0: all I can say.
2: Okay. He has to walk. I assume he has to park his car and then walk into the thing every day, walk into the facility every day. Let's get another video.
0: Like it doesn't matter.
2: Try to drown it out.
0: It's too late.
2: Or lean into it.
0: What are you going to do?
2: Or lean into it.
0: How do you lean into the video? What do you do?
2: He keeps dressing progressively and progressively
0: baggier clothes.
2: Baggier and baggier clothes.
0: He looks like he's part of he's juvenile from the late 90s.
2: Exactly.
0: Yeah, you think
2: that's exactly
0: what and Lil
2: Wayne just wearing like a fitted sheet,
0: like the TJ Ford shorts.
2: Now we're cooking.
0: Yeah, like that. Okay.
2: Or he spends 2 hours in a movie level makeup chair, and he applies the prosthetics that Mike Myers had when he portrayed Fat Bastard in the movie Austin Powers.
0: I think they just like it to go away.
2: Okay.
0: I mean, they won't delete the video. They won't admit their mistake.
2: No, because you can't.
0: You can't do that at this point. Then, you know, people.
2: It's so much worse if you delete it.
0: Yeah, you
2: got to keep it up.
0: You got to pretend like whatever people are saying or seeing isn't real.
2: But if he dressed up as Fat Bastard, and now he then would have to take off all the prosthetics and then practice football.
0: Yeah, it's a little
2: maybe
0: much.
2: That won't work out. But
0: and for a guy who's supposed to be in
2: all about business,
0: all about focus on football, family, and his faith, which is, I believe, one of the quotes from yesterday. I don't think you can add Fat Bastard, another F, to the mix.
2: Faith, family,
0: and Fat Bastard,
2: football, and Fat Bastard.
0: Yeah, I don't think you can do that
2: in that order.
0: I think you just have to let it ride and go, you know what? I'll throw darts. I'll get Gruden to shred him shroud, and we'll be good. That's all. And we got a month plus before he can do any of that, as we don't expect to see him play at all during preseason. The most work he's going to get is likely the joint practices. But we're all going to wait to the season to see if we have a different C.J. Stroud, which has been suggested by all the comments with how focused he is, not just the words he has said, but the teammates and his coaches. Okay, we will get to some sound later. We've been distracted by Eric's call. That's no surprise. But the question I have for you, Sean, maybe you know better than I. Because it's Texans season, or at least we're approaching it, I'm looking up things, and I get a lot of Texans news, whether it be from reporters or from the team social media accounts. Yeah,
2: fans.
0: That's my problem. Is there any way to avoid the Texan aggregators who are simply typing things and using videos to get interactions? Because, you know, I'm just scrolling. Oh, look, there's Adam Schefter on Pat McAfee talking about a potential contract extension. CJ sat down with Evan Washburn. I see that. And then coming across my timeline is a video grabbed from the Texans side of CJ taking some snaps and the caption is future Super Bowl MVP, future world champion. I'm like, all right, cut it out. Is there any way to get away from the guys simply typing things so people will click on, get a reply, mm-hmm. as they try to make a couple pennies from Twitter?
2: Either I'll either get the likes and retweets from people who agree with me, or I'll get the quote tweets from people dunking on me.
0: Yeah.
2: That genre of...
0: Like, I'm looking,
2: fandom.
0: For example, I got Jonathan Alexander, who's out at camp, and he's got a video of some
2: journalist.
0: Yeah, 7-on-7 stuff. That's good. I know if I click on it, what I also going to get is from Texans Domination 34, a potential, hey, he'll probably have the video, and he'll quote it. Oh, that's my quarterback. Everyone hating on him. Should come correct and apologize. Stuff like that. Yeah. Is there any way to remove that? Give me a filter. What do I type in so I can just get straight?
2: Facts only.
0: Facts only. All killer, no filler, as they say. Is there any way? Am I just going to be inundated?
2: Cause I think you're just going to be. Now you can do the on the right side, the little three dots, and then like show less of this.
0: Yeah.
2: Show less of, and then there's an option where it's like, show less of like this account. And
0: I know I can mute an account.
2: Yeah. That might have.
0: Maybe that's the only way you go about
2: it.
0: That's a link.
2: But then
0: process.
2: You're not getting, you know, you're not getting the, what the streets are saying about the Texans.
0: I don't really care about the streets when it comes to the Texans. The streets don't say very much of any consequence, honestly.
2: It's also very reactive.
0: Yeah.
2: If I watch the games, I kind of know what the streets
0: are saying. Yeah. What do I need from the streets when they've got 17 games a year I can look at and then make informed
2: then
0: opinion.
2: That might be the way.
0: Yeah.
2: That might be what.
0: You know what? It's just part of the gig. I would just like to not be bothered by
2: it. I do. I kind of like seeing it.
0: You like those clips or those captions.
2: So I'm joking about not knowing what the streets are saying, but I do kind of like, because we do get into like a little bit of a bubble.
0: Certainly.
2: Of like, you know, journalists and also us that follow the team closely and in a somewhat professional way, in our case, somewhat professional.
0: Very somewhat.
2: Bordering on unprofessional.
0: Oh. There's half a step away from crossing that border.
2: and we get like caught up in our own like way that we discuss the team and the questions we have. And then like, you know, every once in a while I'll talk to a person at a party.
0: Supremely positive about the team, right?
2: Yeah, I'll talk to a person at the party. I'm like, you know what? I've never thought of it that way. And because it's like just not, you know, they don't interact with it on the same level. So I do kind of like seeing a little bit of the voice of the people.
0: Maybe you're talking me down from all the frustration.
2: It does get annoying, though.
0: Yeah.
2: It does get annoying. I think Rockets might be more, I don't know. Astros is also annoying. Astros Twitter is the most annoying.
0: Well,
2: I see the least of it.
0: They've been bolstered by the fact that their team wins a lot. So
2: yeah.
0: I know where that potentially annoying conversation is coming from. Okay, when we get back, we'll hear from Adam Schefter because he is suggesting that a contract for CJ is a little closer than certainly what felt apparent coming into camp. And maybe that's from the Texans. We'll see if the Texans number is anywhere close to what CJ wants. And so we'll hear from Schefter. He was on Pat McAfee yesterday, so we'll get to some more Texans talk when we come back.
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0: Here's Del Olalea.
1: So we will hear from Adam Schefter here on the potential for a deal getting done for CJ this summer. A guy who's not getting a deal done is Baker Mayfield. He set a deadline for a deal to get done with the Bucs. That deadline has passed. He sat down in front of the media today, and some of the words he used were very disappointing, disrespected, and undervalued. So that name has been thrown out as, hey, you know, if it doesn't work out with CJ, what about Baker Mayfield? And depending on how you feel about Baker, that might be appealing to you or not. That was more of a hypothetical because there was always the thought that the Bucs would come to an agreement with them. That was always possible. As it stands right now, Baker is saying no more negotiating. It's all about ball going forward. I'm not going to answer any more questions about it. So perhaps Baker Mayfield will be someone that either enters free agency next year or gets a giant deal from the Bucs because he has a big year. That's what he's saying. Look, he said something along the lines of, it's just gonna hurt more when I have a big year and you have to pay me. I will tell Baker Mayfield that is. Those are the words that Tyler Herro said.
2: Well, yeah.
1: when the Heat didn't give him an extension when they were able to, and of course now he's a Milwaukee Buck. But what are you pointing to?
2: Baker needs that chip. That chip.
1: He
2: on
1: does
2: that
1: need
2: shoulder.
1: A chip on the shoulder. Maybe the Bucks know more than they're letting on. Baker needs to feel disrespected as opposed to compensated.
2: Yeah,
1: and they'll get the best Baker they can.
2: I mean, if I'm the GM of the Bucks, I might actually just be like, look around, just be like, actually, let's not pay him so we get an awesome year from him, and then we'll just pay him after the season.
1: Yeah, has he sat down?
2: Or franchise him. Yeah, you know, he's of that level where you can you know, mess around with this contract a little bit. He's not so good. He's not Lamar Jackson where it's like, just get the deal done.
1: Yeah.
2: So it's like, yeah, let's play some mental games with him.
1: Yeah, he said that he's been told he's a franchise quarterback. He believes he's a franchise quarterback.
2: Not paid like
1: he it. Said he's been told publicly and personally that he's a franchise quarterback by the Bucs, and they're not paying him in that way. So now it's just about ball for him and the Bucs. We'll see what Baker has. If it's a revenge tour against his own front office, we'll see. All right, let's get to Adam Schefter. Known newsbreaker, the big newsbreaker in the NFL. He is under a bit of fire for his level of reporting on the Kyle Shanahan situation, but the checks were still clear for Adam Schefter. He'll be fine. Here's Schefter on Pat McAfee on a potential Stroud contract extension.
3: The organization is absolutely behind him, and the organization would like to get him re-signed to a contract. And even though he did not walk in with the swagger and the aura that people are looking for, the Texans are behind the guy. Like, he's their quarterback moving forward, and I think they're going to try to move ahead with a contract extension this summer. And again, Nick Caserio, the Texans general manager, came out this morning and said that they've had conversations. They want to get that deal done. It doesn't sound like they've made a whole lot of progress yet, but I think it's something the Texans are going to keep trying to work at. And boy, I had no idea that walking into a training facility would cause all kinds of reactions like that.
4: Well, I think people are frustrated.
1: So you heard Schefter initially talk about the way he walked in because that was the preamble McAfee and his crew were talking about how CJ looked. It's a thing where they go, hey, it's really unfair that they're talking about him this way while they continue to play the video.
2: Yeah, knowing like 3 minutes of them talking.
1: Yeah,
2: about.
1: And the video just keeps playing and playing and playing. So Schefter, he's one of the few people in the NFL circles who had not seen the video.
2: Challenge flag.
1: You don't believe him, huh?
2: How plugged in of an insider are you?
1: If you don't know that video is out there.
2: Come on, dude. Come on.
1: Hey, he protected Kyle Shanahan, allegedly.
2: And now he's protecting CJ Stroud.
1: Apparently.
2: And his connection to David Mulligetta. That's what he's doing right there. No.
1: Yeah.
2: I just like the idea that he lives in a world where he can reference Nick Caserio's comments from earlier that morning,
1: but had not seen the most viral NFL video going.
2: All 17 people on the McAfee show to comment and describe CJ Stroud video.
1: Yeah. I mean, good points. Good points. How he saw one but missed the other.
2: I just don't know. You know, your algorithm it's a fire hose of Texans content.
1: Yeah.
2: He apparently has figured out how to
1: hear from Nick Caserio in terms of contract stuff. No other Texan stuff he gets. You know what? You're making a point.
2: Plugged in.
1: Some insider. I bet Ian Rappaport saw that video.
2: Oh, Yeah, Rat probably quote tweeted it on a burner.
1: Oh, man.
2: This guy looks like a bag of milk.
1: Baby Huey.
2: looks like the kid whose hands are sticky.
1: Oh, yeah. I had not seen that one. Just go out there and ball, CJ. It'll be fine. Yeah, contract-wise, oral-wise, as you heard, Adam Schefter, he should probably never say that. But
2: he has like a 16-year-old daughter. I'm sure that's how he learned.
1: And you know what? If she saw that clip, she's like, please, Dad, don't.
2: Yeah.
1: Yeah, that's how it goes. But so the Texans would like to, but you heard Schefter say, as far as the contract is concerned, that he's unsure about the progress. That means there hasn't been much progress. He's one of those guys who's going to drop breadcrumbs if a deal is getting closer. Yeah. This is a guy who likely knows that there hasn't been much agreement on the value of the quarterback.
2: Yeah, because we've talked about it at different points this offseason. I think we talked about it at some point yesterday, between 7 and noon yesterday. We talked about...
1: Who knows what we talked about
2: that
1: those 5 hours.
2: The Texans right now actually are the team or are the party that's more likely to want to get a deal done in this negotiation because they, you know, with how he ended the season, how he ended the postseason last year, that the market for him's probably a little bit lower than it has been in the past. And I remember after his rookie year, we did segments about, like, is CJ Stroud going to make $60 million? Is he going to be the first guy to make $60 million when he comes up? And now that seems pretty silly to bring it up. In fact, John Granato brought it up yesterday as a joke, essentially, that he's going to get $60 million. So I think if you're CJ Stroud at this point, you don't want to lock yourself into whatever deal the Texans are offering, because if you do go out there and ball out, and honestly, if you just have like a season like you did last season, a regular season like last season, and then a normal playoff, like plus two more games of that level of play in the postseason, or three or four if they make the Super Bowl, then you are gonna get top five kind of quarterback money. So right now, if I'm Nick Casario, yeah, I want to sign him to a deal because I can probably get a discount on it.
1: Yeah, get yourself in the range of we talked about yesterday.
2: Baker Mayfield. Daniel
1: Jones. Well, yeah. I don't know that CJ agrees to Baker Mayfield money, but Daniel Jones money, which is like $44 million dollars a year.
2: And he's like, what, 13th in the league, something like that?
1: Yeah, something like that. We talked about that yesterday. So we'll go to break with that. If you want to join us, the number is 713-780-3776. This is what it is, everybody. Football's here. It's going to be a lot of Texan stuff. The news that came out of camp yesterday beyond the CJ pick was Keelan Rutledge isn't being gifted the center job. He is working in with the ones and certain team portions, but Jake Andrews is still in the mix for that. The expectation is your first rounder is going to take that job. The Texans, at least at this moment, aren't in line with just handing it to their rookie guard turned center. When we get back, we'll talk about some corruption and how

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1: Danny, why are there several dozen swords in our living room?
2: Those are samurai swords.
1: They look really old.
2: The oldest was forged in the 1200s, but most of them were forged between 1400 and 1700.
1: But I thought that collectors' firearms sold firearms.
2: Samurai swords were sort of the firearms of Japan during the centuries when Japan was ruled by the samurai.
1: When was that?
2: From 1185 to 1868.
1: So the samurai ruled Japan from about the time of the Magna Carta up until the end of the American Civil War?
2: Yes, almost exactly.
1: Are you going to sell them all?
2: I sure hope so.
1: Can I keep this one?
2: Of course you can.

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1: Twin Peaks. 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
2: You've been entrusted with the keys to an incredible machine. 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
2: So we are almost done with the first hour of the show, so we'll do this and go to break here to wrap up hour one. I mentioned corruption in soccer, which is not surprising. It is soccer, particularly when FIFA, the governing body, is involved. And FIFA was trying to sell off portions of the World Cup. There's some tie-ins to the president's family. One of the Kushner children is involved, and FIFA, particularly backed by, or at least this is Gianni Infantino's plan, or Johnny Soccer, as I believe the president calls him, wanted to sell off a 21% stake in the World Cup to private investors.

0: as I mentioned, there are some connections to the president's family. And Europe has said, nah, we're good. And what I mean by that is the UEFA, which is Europe's governing body for soccer, got every member, which means every country in UEFA, to say, we're not going to participate in any FIFA-backed event if you do this. All 55 UEFA members, have agreed to boycott the men's and women's World Cup as a protest against Gianni Infantino's plan to sell off that stake. So there were conversations about how commercialized the World Cup was, the one that just passed, because of the hydration breaks and everything else, the Balogun red card, they people were claiming corruption. This was a step too far. And particularly because no one was consulted. This plan was dropped on everyone's head, and the biggest and likely most powerful of all the governing bodies, at least federations of world football, said, nah, not for us. You can do what you want, but you're not having a World Cup with us if you try to get this off.
1: And I'll tell you something else. They're not having a World Cup without UEFA either.
0: Not,
1: so
0: not a chance.
1: This is like the Big Ten and SEC being saying, like, nuh-uh,
0: yeah.
1: to something.
0: To have a World Cup without the big European countries is not a World Cup.
1: Yeah.
0: And the World Cup is going to be in Europe coming
1: that,
0: up.
1: That so that feels like it would complicate
0: That's a big problem.
1: Well. Yes.
0: That's a big problem. So as it stands, we will see what happens. Is this just a ploy to get themselves their own cut or a bigger cut? Because I heard someone talk about this, and UEFA has challenged FIFA on things like this in the past, and it has wound up getting UEFA a bigger cut of money. So that is this could be it, or someone finally taking a stand and going, you know what, guys? Yeah, this is a money making venture, but you're taking it to a level where you're certainly taking the game away from us and giving it over 21% stake to a private investment. To private investment, we're not going to have it. So right now, as it stands, the World Cup that may be expanding to 64, but at least would be 48, would not have the participation of the 55 UEFA members. So there would be no qualifying. There would be none of it. It would just, as it stands, be a South American, CONCACAF, African, and Asian World Cup, which I doubt they go on with. I don't think that's a thing. You're not, because the
1: Pochettino, if you don't make it out of the round of 16
0: now
1: without the Europeans.
0: If the US were like, you know what, we'd love less obstacles.
1: Yeah, wait, this is just whatever.
0: Yeah, but
1: Gold Cup plus.
0: But it does hurt the TV rights.
1: Yes, countries.
0: Like England,
1: Germany,
0: and Germany,
1: England, France.
0: I was going to say Italy, but they don't make World Cups anymore. And Spain and Portugal aren't in it. It's true.
1: No, it's been a while.
0: Yeah.
1: I think there's a chance that UEFA wants a little extra. We don't agree with the deal as presently constituted.
0: Now, if you come off a couple bucks and hand them to us.
1: This is still the sport and the region of the world in the sport where they tried to get the Super League off like 5 years ago, and the people rose up.
0: So said not a chance.
1: That's where it's different than college football, where like the people aren't exactly taken to the streets to be against playoff expansion. Like that's not a thing we do here. That is very much a thing that they do over there. So we'll see how it goes. FIFA historically has touted itself as a nonprofit.
0: Yeah.
1: So I don't know why there's an investment opportunity in a nonprofit. They're not going to make any profit.
0: Couldn't say, Sean.
1: That seems weird to me. But corruption, soccer,
0: hand in hand.
1: Business as usual.
0: Yeah. And we'll see if this stance by UEFA goes worldwide. But the most powerful of all the federations has said, not for us. We will see if other ones now jump on, like, hey, if they're doing it, you know what? We should do it too. It'll look good if we jump in too.
1: Yeah, let's win some points.
0: Yeah. So.
1: Meanwhile, if I'm CONCACAF, I'm like, I am against corruption everywhere. As long as I am not getting a piece of it. that video,
0: yeah. I think we played it terms of the Balogun situation. Yeah. So that's where it stands. We'll wrap up our one with that. There is corruption, there is pushback, and we will see if the pushback wins the day, or is there some type of mediation where money exchanges hands and all of a sudden all 55 countries are back in when it comes to the World Cup? But taking a stand as it stands now. All right, we'll go to break, and we will get into another conversation about money in sports. This one has to do with golf. And it's really a question of, I guess, where your morality is. Maybe that's the way to position it. But we've got something positioned as a prank. But if it happened to me, it's up for life. That's all I'm saying. We'll play the audio from the person snitching on themselves when we come back.
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0: from one golfer who thought she was just, you know, pulling a little prank on her caddy. We'll get to that. But some more information regarding Baker Mayfield. All right, I saw your video you sent me. But Baker also talked to Jeremy Fowler of ESPN, and he only got a 2-year deal as far as an offer from the Bucks. They didn't give him a long-term commitment, and Baker, it appears, wasn't even going to be in the $50 million club. Maybe he was more in the Daniel Jones club, and it's not a club Baker wants to be in.
1: No. It's a little disrespectful.
0: Daniel Jones got 8 games, and he only played 8 games, really, and got $44 million from the Colts. Baker has been pretty good for the Bucks, and yeah. They were like, nah.
1: Daniel Jones has played, like, I don't know, 20 good NFL games in his life, right? Like, the first 8 games of last season, and then that one Brian Daboll playoff season that they had in New York. Yeah. Even then, it was a lot of, like, training wheels kind of stuff on that offense. But, like, I don't know. I'm Baker effing Mayfield. Give me my bread. What would the Bucks be doing if it wasn't for Kyle Trask? You want to live the Kyle Trask life? I don't know why I'm acting like Baker Mayfield's agent here, but
0: I think you feel
1: crazy.
0: I think you're a man of the people, and you feel like your guy is getting disrespected.
1: My guy, Baker, famously my guy.
0: You sound like he's your guy. You sound like you're Mayfield. You sound like your Mayfield muse right now. That's what you sound like. So Baker Mayfield being disrespected by the Bucks, and right now far away from a deal. So it looks like the Bucks and Baker may be coming to some type of separation. Unless Baker Mayfield wows them this year and they feel forced to pay him, I don't think that Baker's going to work with him very much. He would want to stay, but he's going to take all he can as it stands right now if it comes to it.
1: Yeah, he's not taking a team-friendly deal this offseason.
0: He's not working with them so they can fit other guys under the cap if he has the power to make that determination.
1: If he has a season he thinks he can have and there's offers out there to be a starter that are more, like, he's not. Ty is not going to.
0: Not
1: you know,
0: the Bucks. They're going to have to come over the top.
1: We bought a house in Tampa. Me and my wife want to raise
0: our
1: kids. You
0: know that extra couple mil per year I'm getting from whoever? Yeah. The moving fees.
1: Yeah.
0: You know,
1: also,
0: be fine.
1: Middle finger. I'm out of
0: here.
1: Yeah,
0: I'm out of here. F you guys. You can start Kyle Trask now if you want to. All right, let's hear from a prankster. And we can determine whether we think this is just a good old prank or something that should be putting you in a spot where you have ruined a relationship with your caddy. Let's play the clip. I'll tell you who it is afterwards. So I don't want it to cloud your opinion. Here is a golfer talking about a prank she pulled.
2: And it's good because I love playing for money. I'm not going to lie. Like, that's why I think I play so well in the majors. Cause even if I'm quite a lot behind, I'm like, come on, I'll make loads of birdies today, extra dollars for me and him to get. Actually, talking of money today, I was in the went to a prank shop in Blackpool last night, and I got some scratch cards. So we go into the players' lounge this morning, and I was like, "Ah, oh, Rads, I got some scratch cards from the shop." He was like, "Ah, oh, yeah." And this one was like $100,000, and we've got it all on record. He's like scratching it. He's like, "Oh my gosh, I've won!" He's taking his hat off, he's taking his glasses off, he's literally running around the players' lounge saying, "I've won $100,000. I'm taking today off." His face looks so happy. He was sweating, he was trembling, he couldn't believe his luck. And then we have to tell him it was fake, and he nearly quit the job. I got it all on camera, to be fair. I try and find it and I'll send it to somebody, but it is just absolutely hilarious. Like, I don't know if you guys can see, this was his reaction when he thought he won £100,000, and it was just hilarious. I think, like, he's like high-fiving everybody.
0: If you notice, no one laughed
2: so
0: when
2: funny.
0: She told the story.
2: Like, I swear to God, I can't believe I won $100,000.
0: She was laughing by herself.
2: Now I've got to have my backup because I don't know what he's going to store.
0: And then she's showing people the video. And then she got some sympathy laughs. No one. It's, Sean, funny or not funny?
1: Not funny.
0: It's not funny.
1: Also.
0: This is not one of your buddies. Like, you could pull this prank on your buddy. He works for you.
1: Yeah.
0: He works for you. It's not. That's not the prank you pull on someone who works for you.
1: No, no.
0: And you heard her talk about how much money means to her. She said that, hey,
1: yeah,
0: I play better when there's more money on the line.
1: I value money. Yeah. Anyway.
0: That's Charlie Hull, if you can't tell, an English golfer, if you couldn't tell by the accent, but that's Charlie Hull,
1: yeah.
0: English golfer, and that's a prank she pulled on her caddy. You don't do that to an employee.
1: No. No. I what's with England and these prank shops, by the way?
0: I didn't know that. Exclusively pranks.
1: Blackpool has a prank show?
0: Apparently they do. Apparently they do, Sean.
1: All right. Okay. Okay. I thought that was just a thing that the Weasley twins opened up in Harry Potter. I didn't know that was an actual business, sustainable business.
0: Where do you think they got
1: model.
0: The idea from,
1: I guess,
0: Sean?
1: I guess.
0: Which came first, the Weasley twins and their prank shop, or just English prank
1: there
0: shops?
1: There must be an English prank shop culture that I don't understand.
0: It had to be written in the books because it was a thing in England.
1: Yeah. It's prank realism. Shops. No. Yeah, no, I mean, it's great. Also, $100,000 is a lot of money.
0: It's a nice chunk, yeah.
1: But it's also, they are professional golfers, or she's a professional golfer, he's a caddy for
0: know what a caddy makes. What does a caddy make per year?
1: I think normally, I wish Granado was here. There is like some standard tip that you're supposed to give, or when you're a professional golfer. And you win a major or you know, whatever you place, it's like, I think it's like 15% is like the, cause I only know this cause certain golfers get in trouble for only tipping like
0: not doing
1: 4%.
0: That. Yeah.
1: But I think it is like 10% of the winnings on
0: so if I go by what always reliable AI overview says,
1: mm-hmm.
0: Professional golf caddies on elite tours make a base salary of $1,500 to $4,000 per week, plus a percentage, as you mentioned, of tournament winnings, bringing total annual earnings to anywhere from $100,000 for average tour loopers to over $1 million for caddies working with top players. I don't know where Charlie Hull ranks on the woman's tour, so her caddy could be making quite a bit of money, or he could be on the lower end.
1: Yeah.
0: Either way, $100,000 is $100,000. That certainly is something you're going to love to have until she tells you, sorry, tricked you. I don't even know. I know why $100,000 is a prank, because you want to be, I guess, a little cruel, and you want to film it. First, you trick me into thinking I win $100,000. Then you film me.
1: Yeah, not cool. Not cool.
0: Not cool, Charlie.
1: Seventh in the world.
0: Okay, so she's a really good golfer,
1: yeah.
0: And she's likely making plenty of money. And that caddy, if he has been her caddy for years, is bringing down a good chunk. But you, as you could tell, the $100,000 was something he was really looking forward to until she took it away from him.
1: Yeah.
0: I don't know how close they are. That could certainly play a part. But if it's me,
1: nah,
0: it's up for life.
1: Yeah.
0: Even if I got to work with you because I got to make a living and feed myself and my family, I never forget. It's never a thing I forget.
1: Yeah. Maybe on 14, it should be a 3-wood.
0: See, that's the thing.
1: I'm going with the
0: you
1: 7.
0: You can't hurt her because you... You take a portion of her winnings, so can't really do it in that way. But in the back of my mind, I'm always going to know you're the person who did it to me.
1: Yeah.
0: And if I have a chance to leave, I'm leaving.
1: Oh, if
0: Nelly Korda comes calling.
1: If a spot on Nelly Korda's
0: back. I'm definitely leaving because she's a better golfer.
1: Yeah,
0: and she didn't pull that stupid prank on me.
1: Yeah, yeah. No, this is – I also don't – It makes it a little worse that, like, there's no question teeing this up. We cut it out, but I assume the question was just like.
0: No, she was, yeah, like, I think she was just talking about.
1: Like, yeah, I play well when there's money on the line.
0: Yeah,
1: like,
0: and then she goes, speaking of money, I did this.
1: How much I love money.
0: I'm going to.
1: I gave someone the hope of making $100,000, ripped it
0: away.
1: Like,
0: I just explained to you how much I value money. It affects my performances. Now let me show you how little I think of how much he might think about money.
1: Yeah.
0: Or I know he likes money a lot, and I'm going to trick him into thinking he's just got $100,000. I don't know.
1: Not great.
0: I don't
1: know
0: Charlie Hull, but she's on my bleep list. I'm rooting against her in all tournaments.
1: Oh,
0: I'd have
1: I like
0: to,
1: that.
0: Well, I mean, I've got to pay attention. That's in question.
1: Yeah, yeah, yeah.
0: But if like, we were at a women's event a couple, maybe a year or so ago.
1: Yeah,
0: now.
1: Chevron.
0: Chevron. We were there. I didn't know that Charlie Hull had this in her bag. I definitely would have rooted against her then.
1: So now you have a rooting interest when John brings up LPGA.
0: If he brings up LGPA golf, I'm like,
1: Hull shoot? Did seven
0: Hull,
1: over?
0: Did
1: Hull
0: bogey on hole nine to ruin her chances? To miss the cut?
1: Yeah.
0: That's what I'm looking for.
1: Yeah.
0: She's got an enemy for life. Maybe not that caddy, but definitely me.
1: Like those guys that are chirping Rory at the Masters, that's you at yeah. the Chevron Classic.
0: Charlie. Charlie. Will I do that chant? Yeah, I will. I mean, it's not golf etiquette. I'm sure I'll get thrown off the course, but from
1: you
0: home.
1: You definitely would, yeah.
0: But from home.
1: Oh, yeah.
0: Rooting against her.
1: Yeah.
0: It won't be a subject matter on the show because, come on. But still.
1: Yeah, no. She'll have to tell another story.
0: She's got an enemy for life. Me. Mm-hmm. We'll see how she does the rest of the way. Sure, I'm sure it'll affect her greatly. 100K. Come on. Don't play that game with me.
1: Do you think she's getting like hate for this? Has she?
0: The reason I saw it is because someone with who got 22,000 likes said, that bleep ain't funny. That's bullcrap. But he used BS. That's the only reason I saw it. So clearly it is hitting people in a way that says no one thinks that's funny. I'm telling you. The clip, the people who she was talking to did not think it was funny. She was the only one laughing, and then I think she showed the video, and some people chuckled. Because even, we know, in this town, guys will make jokes, and they'll get the courtesy media laugh. Mm-hmm. She didn't even get that. So I don't think many people thought it was funny.
1: No.
0: Good luck to everyone but Charlie Hull on the tour.
1: Yep, I'm looking at the pretty awful person behavior here.
0: I know. Yeah, why would that bring people on her side?
1: I just wanted to know.
0: I think for the most part, no one likes a rich person lording money over someone else. That's just how it goes. Good luck, Charlie, or not. All right, we'll go to break. We got
1: this lady is evil.
0: See,
1: that has only 300 likes. Yeah, you know what? 319 now.
0: Yeah. I don't know. She probably won't have to apologize. I'm sure that's not going to be a thing. But perhaps filter your stories. What did you see?
1: I hope he sticks a banned substance in one of her water bottles. then films her opening the drugs cheat letter.
0: Suspended. Charlie Hill's been suspended for a year from the LGPA or the LPGA.
1: Yeah, okay.
0: Or the LPGA.
1: I've not seen one that's like,
0: no
1: LOL.
0: No one's defending this.
1: You never know. You never
0: know.
1: No,
0: I just don't. It's not funny. I think that's her bigger problem. Beyond the joke, it's just not funny.
1: This is the most level-headed one I can find. This is pretty messed up, period. That's about as
0: no one's
1: neutral.
0: He didn't call her evil. he didn't suggest spiking her drink to get her suspended from the tour. Yeah. So, if you happen
1: this
0: to
1: is evil, what the hell?
0: Yeah, if you happen to tune into the LPGA, no, there's someone that a lot of the golf world now thinks is evil, Charlie Hull. All right, we'll go to break with that. If you want to join the show, the number is 713-780-3776. We'll hear from CJ Stroud when we get back.
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0: So John and I were talking this morning about the offensive line. It is, if not the biggest question, besides CJ Stroud, one of the biggest questions in how this team will be better than last year. And Kalen Rutledge is the hope for most people to start at center. You're looking for an improvement over Jake Andrews through at least the first day. I don't know how the media is reporting the second day. Through the first day, that is still going to be a battle, whether that's just a little hat tip to Jake Andrews that we're just not going to give this job to Rutledge and you're going to get a chance to fight, or is it actually a competition? We'll see as training camp goes.
1: Is he the Kirk Cousins of centers?
0: Well, Kirk Cousins is supposed to play, and they're just going to hold off. For weeks.
1: Yeah.
0: Not a long time, but the thought, at least coming out of the Raiders, is that Cousins will play, Mendoza will sit, and then at some point, now I'm extrapolating, at some point, Mendoza will take that job. Okay. I don't feel it's the same. I don't think they're just going to let Jake Andrews play against the Bills and then take the job away from him. Right now, from the media, although they have to be very careful, they can't report exactly what's going on. You can tell by what they're dancing around that Jake Andrews is still very much in the mix for that job, at least to us in the first couple of days of training camp. So here's CJ Stroud. He did a sit down with Evan Washburn of CBS Sports. Talked about a lot of things: his contract, his focus going forward for the 2026 season, but also got to the offensive line. So he talked about all the guys, really, but here are his specific thoughts on Rutledge.
2: I think first he has to be himself. You know, I know it's different, it's new for him, but he has to find, you know, things that he's comfortable with doing. And I think, you know, but also pushing himself to, you know, try new things. But I think most of all, he has to be himself. Like, he got drafted in the first round for a reason, you know, and everything I've seen, you know, he's a first round talent. He's tough. He reminds me of my guys that I had in college. Is like, doesn't stop playing until he hears a whistle. Yeah. Like, but just more than just talent, just like effort and, you know, trying to, like, you know, play to the whistles. Even if he's wrong, he's going 1,000%. So, you know, he's a great guy, somebody who, you know, faith-based guy who relies on God. So I think, you know, that'll definitely help him in his rookie season, and I'm here for him.
0: So if he wins that job, whether right or wrong, I think people just feel much better about how this offensive line is shaking out. Even if it is a thing where Jake Andrews is clearly better. First, then you point to Nick Caserio saying he made a mistake, whether this was an immediate starter in their eyes or someone they saw in season two would take that job. So it's not fair to really either party. I mean, not that we need to be fair to Caserio, but I'm not gonna call it the wrong pick if Rutledge doesn't win that job. But I feel like everyone is saying that has to happen, mostly because Jake Andrews has been underwhelming.
1: That's what it is. It's like not a great sign if he can't, again, not be a good, the bar isn't be a good starting NFL center.
0: It's better than Jake Andrews.
1: The bar is better than Jake Andrews. And you would hope that even just with the, like, the obvious talent advantage he should have over Andrews, that's like, even if the fine points of NFL centering
0: when you say that, are we taking it for granted how difficult it is to make the transition? Because the assumption is a guy who's never played it at a competitive level, certainly not in college, maybe he did in high school, I don't know, is just going to take the job from, while Andrews ain't great, he was the set starter for at least a season. I don't remember how did he play much in 2024 or at all? I don't remember how that worked out. Yeah. But he was the starter in 2025. So a center thing we just assume you can take on and play it at let's say, average level without ever doing it before. I know guards make that transition. I know it happens. I know it happens.
1: Yeah.
0: But normally the guard in question has at least a little experience, I think. Maybe the transition from guard to center from college to pro happens all the time for guys who don't take snaps there, at least not in games. But it's an interesting assumption we're all making, and the Texans in some way are making that assumption too.
1: I mean, it's also just like a offensive line thing of like,
0: Like, we don't know how hard it is. We just assume.
1: Yeah, or how easy. Like,
0: yeah, or easy.
1: It could be something where it's like, yeah, if, you know, all you need to do is know the protections. And you should know it as a guard.
0: And be able to snap a football.
1: Yeah, you should know the, you know, it's a little bit of like the receivers. There's some receivers that know the whole play. There's some receivers that only are like, well, I know this part of the play call is my route, so I only know that part. Where it's like, if you're a guard, like, you probably should know what's happening, you know, 2 feet to your left. If you're a right guard, like, you should just be aware of what the center is having to do. So there's probably some of that. But again, even if, like, just snap the ball. And then post-snap, it's like, you should be better than Jake Andrews post-snap. The pre-snap, we'll see. But post-snap, then you are just blocking guys.
0: So just to clean it up, Andrews was claimed off of waivers by the Texans in April of 2025. So he wasn't on a team at 24. Then he came in to start for them all of last year in 25. I bring it up because I hear about guards to guard, and left and right is difficult. Some guys feel like they're playing backwards if they have to switch over to the other guard spot. So maybe center is the easier transition as opposed to playing left to right guard. The hope is the Texans are right and they got an improvement, and Jake Andrews can be pushed back to a depth piece at the center spot that you'll have on the roster just in case Rutledge gets hurt. But as of now, that's still an open job.
1: I have a little bit of the reservation, or at least I had more even than you have. But I think it was during the World Cup where we were doing shows all over the place, and I was doing a show with DJ Bienname, and DJ was just like, yeah, whatever.
0: He was waving it off.
1: He was very much like, he should still win the job.
0: Okay.
1: Like he was very like, it's not going to be some insurmountable thing for him to win the job. And normally I kind of think that DJ is more like, hey, everyone calm down. This is hard. This is much harder than it looks. Like he's the one being like, he has to be better than Jake Andrews.
0: So it was basically Jake Andrews isn't very good. That job you should just be able to take.
1: Yeah,
0: so,
1: and just like the complexities, again, like kind of what I was saying, like the complexities, they're the same if you are the right guard. Like there's not that big of a gap of
0: so responsibility. Now I know if he doesn't beat out Jake Andrews,
1: then
0: that's
1: Casario,
0: a miss by Casario.
1: Out.
0: Okay,
1: yeah,
0: got it. Yeah. Not the complexity of the position is keeping him from doing it. Got it.
1: Yeah, or I mean, I'm sure there's some, but it's also like, I don't know. It is just the protections that you have to deal with. And is it a CJ? Is CJ going to do that? Is Rutledge going to do that? Is Andrews really good at doing that? Do we know if he's good at doing that? Like, I don't know.
0: Well, the reputation for him coming in was, New England cut him. The Texans signed him because of their connection there. He can possibly be a guy who would play, right? And it turns out he played. So, the pedigree isn't really there for Jake Andrews. He's a body they grabbed, and he was the best of some bad options, and he wound up winning the job. Now they have invested quite a bit in the spot, and it's expected, understood, for the guy who is physically more gifted and is your first-round pick to take that job, if he was a college guard.
1: Although, you know, being a first-round Texans pick.
0: Kenyon Green.
1: Kenyon Green, I mean, we talked about him yesterday. Blake Fisher was a second-round pick, where it's just like,
0: yeah, they have missed.
1: Just because you're drafted high.
0: There's no guarantee.
1: Yeah.
0: And that, I think that plays a part in my thinking.
1: Juice Scruggs, wasn't he a second-round pick?
0: I don't, maybe.
1: Yeah, Patterson was the sixth-round pick. I think Scruggs.
0: Yeah, I will admit, Casario's whiffs do play a part in my reservations about just handing the job to a top pick at offensive line.
1: Yeah, yeah. That it's certainly fair to just kind of be eyebrow raised at anyone that they pick at offensive line.
0: Yeah, until proven otherwise. All right. DJ says it's easy or easy enough. I'll take him at his word.
1: It was more like he's not worried about it.
0: Okay. Good enough for me.
1: Yeah.
0: Good enough for me.
1: All right. That was my exact reaction, too, where I was like, I kept asking follow-ups, and he was like, nah. I was like, okay, sure.
0: All right. We'll keep it moving then. We'll go to break. We'll do some college football when we come back while Texans camp is certainly underway. We're getting ever closer to college camps as well, because the first game is late August. Depending on who your team is, maybe they're playing in week zero, maybe they're playing in week one. My team's going to Palo Alto for a game. We'll see what the PD have to say about the Miami Hurricanes there when they get there. Hey, just be as lenient as you are with Kyle Shanahan. If anything goes down, I just like the same type of leniency you show the Kyle Shanahan. You know what?
1: Malachi Tony, step outside the car, please.
0: Don't make those jokes, Sean. Maybe a clerical error about a Jordan Scott. Perhaps. Hey, it was the other driver who created the problem, not my starting defensive tackle. All right, well, we will go to break and come back with some college football.
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0: on Mapes.
1: So we have some news out of Texans camp. An injury. Jake Hansen went down, had to be carted off the field. According to everyone there, players taking knees, very somber, couldn't put weight on his knees. So that's another backup linebacker. We remember EJ Speed. His happened in the offseason, and it went from something where he might be able to come back to him being out for the year, I think, with EJ Speed. So another depth piece with their linebackers. So that depth takes a blow. Another depth piece gets hurt. As I've said a couple times, just part of camp, and you just hope the injuries are limited. And if they do happen, and this is just the business, you hope it happens to someone you weren't expecting to contribute in a major way. Now, Jake Hansen gets on the field. He'll play special team snaps as well. We don't know the extent of the injury, but being carted off the field, not being able to put weight on it, all the earmarks are something that could be long-lasting. So we hope for the best with Jake Hansen. All right, moving over to college football. The story surrounding Michael Lombardi at UNC, their general manager, he's taken a leave of absence, and they asked Bill Belichick about it. And as you might expect, Bill Belichick had an avoidance scenario take place where he wasn't going to comment on what's going on with Michael Lombardi. Okay.
2: He didn't talk at length about the details.
1: No, we're working through some things is what he said. During his presser today. But that was about football. When the reporters were told beforehand he wasn't going to talk about Lombardi, so they knew going in, okay, we're not going to test the coach with any tough questions, yeah, about his GM.
2: Normally, you know, when he was the coach of the Patriots, like, you still get asked the question. Then he goes,
1: we're on to whatever.
2: Yeah, go bleep yourself.
1: Yeah.
2: In college football, you can just have the SID be like, don't ask the hard question. They're like, got it.
1: So now they were more efficient than that. They put it in a statement for everyone to read. So okay, the SID didn't have to talk directly. So as a result of concerns behind allegations that led to the personnel action regarding Michael Lombardi announced on July 27th, UNC, through its Office of University Counsel, is in the process of investigating the matter, which was to let everyone know. Bill ain't talking about this.
2: I mean, there is like some level of like,
1: yeah, I don't even know how much he could say or would be able to say, honestly.
2: Yeah.
1: And certainly he doesn't want to be involved. So we didn't get any news as Bill Belichick was available to the media today about his trusted right-hand man who was not only poor as far as evaluating talent, may have done something to bring shame upon the program. I just know coming from the reports and the comments from people, there wasn't high praise for Mike Lombardi as a man or as a evaluator.
2: Yeah, people weren't thrilled with his work last season.
1: No, and I think Bruce Feldman, chief among them, I think the words arrogance and incompetence were used as a way to describe Mike Lombardi. So that's tough. That's tough. Good luck, Tar Heels. I think that's over after this season. I think they're ripping off the Band-Aid. Bill Belichick will walk away from UNC and will have to be comforted with the fact that he is a great NFL coach. He'll have that. But we're leaning or running straight into failure as a college football coach.
2: Yeah.
1: Which it's not something he could have even imagined, we knew, at least for some of us who were paying attention, they thought they were going to walk into college football and kind of take it over.
2: Yeah.
1: The 33rd NFL team, I believe, was mentioned at some point.
2: That was a Lombardi thing. Yeah. That's partially why. It's like coming in, they were just like, yep, we'll take over this little thing and then be right back in the NFL, basically, is what they're...
1: A couple years here, use it as a platform to tell everyone.
2: Forget Bill Cignetti can do it.
1: Bill still has it, and then they're going to be back in in the pros. And Lombardi, I'm sure, would have traveled on the coattails back to an NFL job. But instead, he gets what he's gotten, and he may not be a member of that UNC staff for much longer. If you had to take your bets, it's probably over.
2: I think it's over for him.
1: Yeah, as far as he's concerned. Yeah,
2: over for Belichick in 6 months.
1: Do you think they fire him in season, or they let that play out? If it goes the way you think it's going to go,
2: I think it's one of those like last two games of the season. It's like pretty obvious that it's ending, but he still coaches them and then resigns. Like whatever, that's Sunday after their last game. Well, I think he gets to resign though. I don't think he gets fired.
1: That would be a great indignation if UNC football fires Bill Belichick before season two is over.
2: Yes, after they whatever. I mean, they play Miami on Halloween, and at UConn, Louisville, at Virginia, NC State. Like, if you get fired because of your performance over that stretch.
1: Yeah, they'll have Billy Edwards at quarterback, the often transferred Billy Edwards, Wisconsin, Maryland, Wake Forest, and now UNC. He keeps dropping down. Like, the conferences, Big Ten to ACC, but also the teams and the conferences, he continues to drop down a level, and now he's at UNC playing quarterback.
2: Yeah.
1: A guy who didn't play very much in 2025. So he didn't play much for Wake Forest.
2: I thought you were going to say off-injured, because I think that's his problem.
1: Yes, that's been his major problem. That's why he has to keep transferring.
2: But also off-transfer.
1: Yeah, so now he will take his talents, or he already has, to Chapel Hill, and they start with TCU again. But this time, not at home, on a neutral site, or at a neutral site.
2: Yeah, in Ireland.
1: Yeah, I think we talked about that earlier. It's going to go poorly.
2: FPI has it as 51%.
1: UNC?
2: No, TCU.
1: Okay. What am I thinking? Like, they're favored in something?
2: Yeah. It's close.
1: It's closer than I would have imagined. Yeah. But maybe the Ireland bump for the Tar Heels is a thing.
2: Yeah, it's a slightly shorter flight for them.
1: So I'm sure they'll have a great time.
2: Yeah, it's like a 3-hour shorter flight. Come on.
1: Good luck to anyone rooting for UNC. You're going to need it. Not exactly going well. A couple other things in college football. So ESPN put out teams poised to break through or bounce back. The Cougs are mentioned as a team because this was in reference to how good their season was last year and where their projection is this year. So, you know, the Cougs winning 10 games, a surprise for that Willie Fritz led program. Connor Wegman's back. They get Hughes, who Willie Fritz had at Tulane as their running back. He's got plenty of speed. Where would you project, or at least guess what the projection is? Big 12 schedule, not a lot out of conference. They do open up, I think, Big 12 play with Texas Tech in Lubbock on a Friday night.
2: It's tough draw.
1: So they went 10-3, which was much higher than their projection by SP. Yeah. This year,
2: they're 4-8 last year.
1: Yeah,
2: or the year before.
1: The year before, 4-8. So certainly a large jump, certainly in terms of expectations and exceeding them. Most of the projections for the Cougs is about 7.5 wins, which I think would be disappointing to most Cougs fans. If they fall in line with what ESPN's or at least Bill Connolly's SP rankings have them at as about a 7.5 win team, 7-8 wins. That would be a clear, hey, shouldn't Keyshawn Henderson have been playing earlier?
2: Yeah, I think, or it's a Keyshawn Henderson is starting.
1: And things aren't going as well as you'd hope.
2: Yeah. Or they lose a game they shouldn't early, and then Keyshawn takes it over kind of deal. But, I mean, I'm looking at their schedule right now. I mean, I think 8-4 is doable, like very doable. And if they show what, you know, if they have that bounce back and remain there, then, I mean, 10 wins on the table as well. Like, Texas Tech's the only game where I'm just like,
1: no chance?
2: Not no chance, but like very little chance. At Utah is another tough one. That's why I can only go to 10-2. All the other ones, like, I'm not terrified of
1: going through it. I mean, it's the Big 12, so the schedule's not tough. Just schedule-wise, a conference isn't going to be a killer. And then you start to look at how it sets up. They don't really have, I would say, the deciding factor maybe between a 9 to 10 win season, even taking into account how good or bad you think Colorado and West Virginia are, those back-to-back road games.
2: Yeah.
1: Now you get the extra day because the Colorado game's on a Friday.
2: Yeah.
1: And then you get an extra day to go to West Virginia. But that scenario is one that could be a little rough on them because they have Cincinnati at home, short week going to Colorado, and then they have to go to West Virginia. Yeah. Just going to Morgantown late in the year.
2: They can get you.
1: Yeah. What, Rich Rod is back, right?
2: Yep.
1: So that could get you. But other than that, you just look at how the schedule sets up. It's just even the scenarios about where games are, road to home, not to worry. It will be interesting. They do randomly have to go to Georgia Southern after playing Tech at home. That's one of those where you just want to get out of there alive.
2: Is that like a Willie Fritz thing or something? Did no, because they hired him from Tulane.
1: Yeah. How does that come about?
2: Playing at Georgia? I guess, is that from when they were in the American and just still had it on the books now that they're I don't know.
1: Cougs. Schedule. Hey, pay them to not play.
2: Or at least come here and play.
1: What? Yeah, I don't know
2: why,
1: if it's
2: why
1: a,
2: are you going to Georgia
1: Yeah, I don't know why you're going to Georgia Southern. Why are you going to, what is it, Statesboro? Why are you going to Statesboro to play a football game after opening up your Big 12 schedule? That one, you hope Willie Fritz gets a handle on and go, no more of this. No matter how it goes. We're in the Big 12. We don't go to Statesboro to play a football game. They can come to us and we'll pay for them to show up, but I don't know what the connection is and why they're heading to Georgia Southern to play a football game.
2: 83% chance to win.
1: I would hope so.
2: FPI.
1: That's right in line with how I think about how that game should go. So the Cougs in the national conversation, they should be at least a contender for the Big 12 title game. As far as winning it, who knows who they'll face and how healthy they are. But Willie Fritz has done a really good job there, and the schedule's manageable. Don't lose to Georgia Southern is all we're saying.
2: No, cannot lose to Georgia Southern.
1: No, don't.
2: Your schedule is not manageable if you lose to Georgia Southern.
1: Then it turns into something else. If you're capable of losing to Georgia Southern,
2: then Kansas State looks
1: then
2: scary.
1: Then I can't rule anything out at
2: Oklahoma
1: that point.
2: Oklahoma State looks scary.
1: Yeah, well, you know, Oklahoma State is the team Keith says he thinks is going to have a big bounce back.
2: Yeah.
1: And
2: they can split the at K-State home against OK State, like I think that's the goal for that stretch is a split. I think that doesn't kill you.
1: Yeah, and as we get closer to the season, we mentioned Willie Fritz. I would expect him to join John and Lance throughout the year.
2: Okay. Tell him not to lose to Georgia Southern.
1: I don't think I have to. I think he knows.
2: Okay.
1: I think his team knows, and I think he knows. Now, it is coming out of the Texas Tech game, so if they're banged up, if they're distracted, who knows? But be ready for anything.
2: Or, you know, a trap game after beating Texas Tech.
1: That too. However it goes in that game.
2: Rat poison.
1: It could be one where they're feeling really good about themselves, and they have to go travel to Statesboro, which I'm going to assume a lot of the players didn't know existed. I've been through Statesboro on the way to Augusta from Florida.
2: Yeah. They're probably thinking they're going to Atlanta. I will say that.
1: Yeah. Is the game scheduled? Did they get the game moved to Atlanta?
2: No. I looked. It is in Statesboro.
1: Tough. Texas would have never.
2: Back in the day, they did. They played at Wyoming.
1: Oh yeah, I remember that.
2: Mac Brown basically treated it as like a tour. Like
1: hey, you guys want to see something cool?
2: Yeah, like they went and opened up UCF's stadium.
1: I remember that too.
2: Yeah, they would go.
1: Like Texas was like the road show. Hey, you want to see the Rolling Stones?
2: Yeah,
1: Texas will travel the country.
2: Want to see Colt McCoy from Jeff City?
1: I remember that era of Texas football where they could do that and not be worried. Oh, just go to you. We'll open up your stadium. Yeah. We'll beat your ass in your new stadium. We'll do that. You want to see us in Wyoming? We'll do that too. No worries. Up until recently, that had changed.
2: Yeah,
1: you're not just going rolling out to the outskirts of outposts in college football and taking Texas to it.
2: fun guy, Mac Brown.
1: Yeah, he was a steward of the sport.
2: He really was.
1: When would Wyoming ever see Texas? Unless Mac Brown allowed
2: it. It's absurd.
1: It is absurd. UCF has certainly grown in its

0: Even Josh Allen played in California in high school.
1: You must have been doing someone a favor.
0: Yeah, I don't know who in that athletic department in Wyoming knew Mac Brown and got that done. But Texas went there. Never again, I imagine, is that going to happen. All right, we'll go to break. We got one more segment to go. We will be back.
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2: So Art sent me something I saw circulating. I'll throw it on the rundown, Sean. We can get to it. It's Bryce Harper and Don Mattingly having a back and forth about what should be done for the Phillies as they try to improve as a team. If we remember, the Phillies were terrible. They fired their manager, they brought on Don Mattingly, and they've been a really good baseball team. I know the Astros have been the best baseball team in the AL, since May 20. I don't know if this, how that stacks up with what the Phillies have done, but they stunk. They fired their guy, brought Mattingly in, and they're a contender now. And Bryce Harper hopes they add to their roster. I throw it on there, Sean. Don Mattingly pretty much says Bryce Harper don't know ball. He doesn't understand how all this works. So just let me know when you have it. It's interesting to see your star player ask for help and the manager go, former accomplished player himself, go, knock it off. You don't know how this works. We remember back the Astros when they won their first World Series, it was Dallas Keuchel saying, we need to do something. I don't remember anyone coming out and going, shut up, Dallas. You don't know what you're talking about.
3: No, they went out and
2: They went out and got Verlander and changed the entire fortunes of the franchise. As the team in the clubhouse was kind of waning, if we remember back then, not getting someone at what now is the only trade deadline, but at the time we did have the waiver deadline. Not getting anyone put the team in a bit of a tailspin, and then they go get Verlander, and the rest is history. Bryce Harper, you'll hear Bryce Harper first, courtesy of NBC Philly.
3: It's still
2: loading.
3: Yeah, it's just been loading forever.
2: This is the product of you having an old school baseball manager. Like, this guy played.
3: Someone named Donnie Baseball?
2: Yeah, this is a product of him kind of pushing back on, I guess you want to say, the new age player. It's right in line with Mario Elie earlier that John found the sound.

0: and played it, where Mario Elie was talking about how back in his day, guys didn't team up with each other to go win a title. He was discussing LeBron James and his movement around the league, and he just mentioned his time with Dream and Jordan. Those guys never decided they ever wanted to play together. It's in that same way of thinking, because I imagine Don Mattingly would say, players shouldn't be talking about this. This isn't really their business. He probably didn't do it when he was a player. He's been a manager for a bit now in a couple of different spots. He might have been a Marlins manager at some point, and now he's the, I don't know if they've made him the permanent manager, but he is the guy leading the Phillies right now as their interim. Yeah, he was the Dodgers manager, the Marlins manager, now he's the Phillies manager, and of course was a great Yankee for a long, long time. So here is Don Mattingly, but first you'll hear Bryce Harper.
1: Yeah, I mean, I think we need some help, you know. But, you know, I think we've proved, you know, pretty much all year we've done a pretty good job. But, you know, anytime you can, you know, get some help in here and reinforcements, I think it helps.
2: Bryce said last night of the game he thinks that the team needs a little bit of help at the deadline. Do you sense maybe guys thinking about that, or might that be on guys' minds, like, as the deadline gets closer?
3: I sense Bryce thinking about it. I don't really sense anybody else thinking about it, honestly. And you've been through this. Guys want to be GMs, what you need, without a real understanding of where the organization is, exactly what, where thing goes, not only this year, but moving forward. So, again, players like being GMs and making calls and spending other people's money. So, let's let it go with that. I mean, Dave's been doing this a while. He's never really backed away from trying to get guys. We're trying to get better. You know, we're going to try to get better at the deadline. So, leave it at that.
0: The Dave he mentioned was Dave Dombrowski, longtime baseball exec. General manager for the Expos, the Marlins, the Tigers, Red Sox, and now the Phillies. Hey, Bryce, stop trying to spend other people money.
4: Yeah, shut up and know your role.
0: Yeah, shut up and swing the bat.
4: Yeah, that's what George Steinbrenner would have said if Don Mattingly tried to get that off.
0: That's probably where some of this energy is coming from. But he did it in a less rude way. He just would like Bryce Harper to get out there and swing the bat. Stop telling us what we should do. We're trying to get better.
4: He dropped a spending other people's money.
0: Yeah, that, yeah. They love, all these players love to spend other people's money. We don't have that type of action here. Can you imagine Joe Espada sitting casually in the dugout before a game going, yeah, Jeremy Peña.
4: Yeah.
0: I mean, no one else is feeling the way Jeremy's feeling.
4: If Hinch did that to Keuchel, they actually would not have won the World
0: Series. No.
4: They would not have won the World
0: Series. Keuchel did it. No one really reacted in a way that, yeah, certainly not like Mattingly.
4: They're very diplomatic.
0: And in fact, Jim Crane was like, you know what? We need some help.
4: Good note.
0: And they got,
4: get on it.
0: And they got it done. We'll see if the Phillies listen to Bryce Harper or they just tell him to shut up and swing the bat like Mattingly did before the game yesterday. All right. We're done for the day, Sean. So what's it going to be?
5: Do you want my dead mom's clothes?
0: Nope.
4: It's been a minute. Since I asked.
0: Thank you for checking in. I will check in with you guys on Spider-Man tomorrow because I'm going to go see it. AJ might already be in a theater. We'll talk about that and more with Michael Carroll at 11:30 as he always joins us on Friday. All right. Rich Eisen up next. And then is it Jeremy and Joe? They follow Rich Eisen. We'll talk to you tomorrow.
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8: In today's trend watching, I continue to train my focus on South Korea's KOSPI index, which fell another percent last night. It is down about 44% in 41 days. That is a crash, even though the market was up more than 100% at the six-month mark this year and up 76% last year. There is so much leverage in that system, with individual investors getting margin calls, having experimented with levered ETFs, borrowed money and the like, and their losses now being amplified, so much so that the federal government in South Korea has opened up a credit counseling hotline that is also part of a suicide prevention hotline. People losing their life savings in South Korea for the amount of borrowed money they use to speculate in stocks. The South Korean KOSPI is dominated by only two companies, SK Hynix, the big chip company, and Samsung, which account for more than 50% of the index alone. It's been a brutal period for the KOSPI, and we'll see if it has global reverberations. We've seen this before in 97 and 98. Could be a bit of a replay here.
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13: 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And now, it's Rich Eisen.
15: Well,
17: everybody. Welcome to this edition of the Rich Eisen Show. Back here with you in Los Angeles, California. It's another fun day in our neighborhood here on this final Thursday of July 2026 on ESPN's app, along with Disney Plus, the ESPN Radio, Sirius XM Channel 80. Steve Sarkisian will join us in less than 20 minutes' time, and I will do my best to not mention the name Arch Manning in the first 10 seconds of our conversation.
18: Wow.
17: You know, I mean, and I know that this affects, TJ, your trading card of Arch Manning that you're hoping will just gain in prominence.
19: Cards, thus, Rich, multiple
17: cards, plural. Okay. But Steve's got a big game coming up in his second game of the season. He's hosting The Ohio State University. And listen, The Ohio State was front and center at yesterday's Big Ten Media Week, along with Oregon. Later on today, I do believe the national champion head coach in college football that beat The Ohio State last year in the Big Ten championship game to launch itself to greatness in Indiana, I do believe. Coach Signetti's talking later on today.
18: Oh, forgot.
17: So there's lots going on in the college football neighborhood. Steve Sarkisian will join us. Matt Miocco, who knows all the answers about what's going on with the San Francisco 49ers, and there's lots going on with them in hour number two. And then Joe Buck will join us in support of ESPN Jeopardy that he is hosting, and it's on Hulu. Starting tomorrow. So Joe will join us. He also calls Monday Night Football game.
18: Oh, I've heard of that, yeah.
20: That guy.
18: Super Bowl.
17: Joe's a longtime friend. Go way back, like a car seat with Joe Buck.
18: Set him up with his wife.
17: I did. Oh. Well, I mean, I didn't do that. He set himself up with his own wife, but he asked for her number through me.
18: Right.
17: And that's brought up every time.
18: Well, I think it's a great story.
17: It's a great story. Love that story.
19: It hasn't been brought up since we've been on Disney.
17: Joe Buck, ladies and gentlemen. Last saw Joe and Michelle on a certain wedding weekend.
19: Brockman's?
17: Yes, Brockman.
19: You mean Buck got to go?
18: Yeah, I invited Joe Buck.
17: I know.
20: Man, what are we doing?
18: Pretty cool. He actually narrated the whole thing.
17: At any rate, I don't want to get any more trouble than I already am. Susie's going to join us later as well.
19: Oh, well, speaking of getting in trouble.
17: She's driving herself down.
20: Yeah. Oh, God.
17: Yeah, fully caffeinated.
18: We think.
19: I'm pretty sure, based upon what you said yesterday, you probably slept on the
18: couch. Does her car have the coffee alerts?
17: Yeah, there's a drowsiness detector in my car.
18: There you go.
17: I haven't seen it in a while.
19: Did you sleep on the couch last night?
17: I didn't. Okay. Thanks for asking.
20: He was outside.
17: Thanks for asking. 844-204-RICH number. I don't have to go around the room. These jamokes have already introduced.
19: Just saving you some time, baby.
20: Come on.
17: You know what? You know who saved us some time today?
19: Who's that?
17: Baker Mayfield.
19: Oh.
17: He held his training camp opening press conference.
18: I love this dude.
17: I do too, man, because normally people who are out of F's to give are much older than Baker Mayfield.
18: Right.
17: You know what I mean?
20: My age.
17: Right.
18: There's usually 33,
17: people 32? Of a certain age have certain fewer F's to give.
20: Yes.
17: But Baker, I don't know, did he come out of the womb that way? I don't know.
18: Hot.
17: But let's just put it this way. The guy who said, if I don't have a new contract, if the Bucs are going to make me play out my current contract 1 year and done, and basically have a franchise tag ability in their back pocket on me, if that's the way they choose to go, and then I'm not talking about a contract as soon as I show up for work. That's what he said.
19: Understandable.
17: Don't have a contract. When I show up for training camp, then we're done talking. And he meant it. And we had Rick Stroud, who covers the team for the Tampa Bay Times there, said, yeah, he's going to hold to it. And it did not take long for Baker Mayfield to confirm that strategy is, in fact, in stone.
18: Mm-hmm.
17: And then in terms of how he views not having a new contract, the way that he views what this means for him, his family, his playing season, his future, he planted that flag right in the middle of the press conference room from the podium.
21: Yeah, I mean, obviously I've told you guys I've been pretty upfront and honest about my feelings about Tampa. It being home for now our family, we're raising kids here. We love it here. I wanted the deal done and set the deadline and told them it was going to be all ball after that. And I did mean that. And I don't know if they thought I was just going to take some of the offers that they gave, but I'm at the point in my career and understanding what I've brought to this franchise. One, I'm very, very thankful for the chance they gave me. Do not get me wrong on that. But I've also I really know what I've brought to this franchise, leadership wise, and even play wise. It's been some of the best years of my career, and I think it's only going to trend upwards. Just being comfortable and feeling that. So disappointing in that regard to not have, you know, to feel disrespect a little bit. And that's really the disappointing part, to feel undervalued after, you know, thinking you've earned it. This is not a poor me thing. There's a lot of other people that have it way worse off. But I can sit here and look at other quarterbacks and peers and evaluate myself based on that and put myself in certain categories that I deserve to be compensated for that. And I think I'm a franchise quarterback. I've been told I'm a franchise quarterback. It's been said publicly from ownership down here. And so to not have a deal done is very disappointing. But I said the deadline was a deadline. And I addressed the team to let them know I meant that. It's all ball. I'm with these guys. I think all the guys that have been here know exactly who I am. The guys that are new here, I wanted to address that because they might have had a notion prior to coming here about who I am as a person. But it's all team. It's all about winning here now and what we're going to do. And, you know, hopefully Vita gets his back fixed and gets his deal done. I mean, he's the second longest tenured buck behind CG, and Vita deserves that. He's the anchor of our defense, and so I hope they take care of him. It's disappointing to say the least, but it's all ball here, and I know I'm going to have a good year. I know this team, the things that we went through last year put us in a good spot for this year. Depth-wise, a lot of guys being thrown to the fire to be able to grow and learn fast. And it didn't go the way we wanted, but it's a new season, and it's going to help us in the long run this year, added some new pieces. And so I'm excited about it. It's all ball from here. You know, after today, like, I'll answer a few more questions about the contract, but after today I'm not answering anymore because I'm not negotiating anymore.
1: Oh, baby. Wow.
17: You know, listen, not to tell you how the sausage gets made, but we don't usually play a soundbite 2.5 minutes long.
1: No.
17: But we couldn't find the edit point there.
1: Yeah.
17: Also, and there's more.
1: It didn't even sound that long.
17: As they say on game shows, but wait.
1: But wait.
17: There's more. More. Baker was asked, what does it, like, if in success for him this season, what does that look like? Obviously, you know, when you play in spite of, it's not a fun feeling, right? But if you're betting on yourself, you kind of forget the spite a little bit. And then at some point, it's just like, okay, this is the way you wanted it. If you remember, Joe Flacco was once upon a time told by Steve Bisciotti, we're going to make you play things out. Win the Super Bowl and show up on my desk with a big bag. I'll fill it. Remember that?
1: And what happened with that, Rich?
17: Joe Flacco won the Super Bowl and asked to have his bag filled up. And
1: not
17: it was
1: a bag.
17: Right. Here's Baker about what it looks like to succeed this year.
21: You know, I'm not the first one to go through it like this. This is kind of historically how they've done negotiations, which is disappointing when you think you're a cornerstone of the franchise to be treated like that. But disappointing. I know I'm no dummy. I know the contract and salary cap, what's going on. Franchise tag isn't exactly in play for them. It'd be a lot of dead money. So it is what it is. And like I said, unfortunate, but I'm excited. I'm in the best shape I've ever been in a really good place. And I'm feeling really confident with the staff that Todd's put together, that we're going to have a really, really good team.
17: Okay.
2: All right.
17: I got one more here. What's the setup here again, Mike Hoskins? Oh, why do you set the deadline here? Okay. Why is this so set in stone? He's made his feelings known here. Maybe if the Bucks are like, we see the feelings are hard. This is not the way we really wanted it to go. It was just a negotiation, and what's going on here?
21: Like I told you guys, it's all ball, and I don't want to talk about it. And if you've waited this long to take care of your franchise quarterback, that's too bad because it's only going to get worse from here. I'm going to have a really good year.
17: Only going to get
1: worse. Whoa. Oh, saved the best for last day.
17: That is That's the flag plan. Hey, it's only going to get worse for you from here.
1: Yep.
17: Now, obviously, that's just financially because they're all in the same boat, if you will, to try and get one of those parades where they flip trophies from boat to boat. Like, that's the idea.
1: They know.
17: And listen, I appreciate that Baker threw in there, like, I understand, like, this is a champagne problem to most Americans. Yeah. And if I'm putting out a, you know, most humans, I'm putting out here a, you know, I'm disrespected because they're making me play for $40 million. He understands what that means in the outside of the world in which he resides. But he resides in the world in which he resides, which is the National Football League. And price tags for players are, in fact, a measure of respect. It's always been that way. It will always be that way. It's the way of the world. Certainly when there are others who have not won divisions, there are others who have not won a playoff game, there are others who have not followed the greatest of all time in their spots and have been given contracts much larger than the one that he's even probably asking for. And that pisses him off, and it should. It absolutely should. And, you know, for us, correct, like in the media, we're talking about it because if he was given the contract, you know, then on occasion when he's playing the game, we'd be like, is he living up to the contract or not?
2: Yep.
17: It's a lot much more of a Heat type story that Baker Mayfield is showing up dangerous every day because a fire has been lit under him, which is the way I think he likes to play.
0: Seems like it.
17: But he doesn't like to play when he feels disrespected by the people who are employing him and who he has taken advantage of the opportunity that they gave him and proved it. And proved it. To a point where in the marketplace, he deserves a contract that others who have not accomplished as much as he has have been given by other franchises. But as you know, other franchises in the National Football League sometimes don't matter to the one franchise that's employing you. And that's the way of the world. That also sucks. And it just is now going to be Baker pissed off, betting on himself, helping the Bucks in the process, but it also helps his teammates, who we already talked about with Vita Vea. I love the part of that soundbite where he said, I hope Vita's back gets better.
2: Gets his back better.
17: Because, listen, we all know Vita's back. If his back doesn't respond to treatment,
2: right,
17: then suddenly, oh, you know, now it's a foot. Now it's something else. Now it's just, you know.
2: My heart.
17: But when you do a back, though, yeah, you know, a back, you know, doesn't show up on an MRI, really. You know, sometimes. All right, listen. Here's the deal. We're going to be talking about it all season long. And if Baker does, in fact, do what he's saying, that it's only going to get worse for the team from there, meaning better for him financially because he's setting himself up and putting the Bucks in a position, then he's going to have to go prove it. And that means winning this division.
2: Well, no doubt.
17: Okay. I mean, you have to look at what success means. That means winning this division.
2: But not like 9-8 winning the division.
17: Well, I mean, it doesn't matter if it's 9-8 winning the division if he's balled out and the reason why there are 9-8 is other things that beyond his control.
2: Sure, but it looks better if you're 11-6.
17: I understand.
2: That's
17: that.
2: All I'm saying.
17: But that doesn't matter, too, if you get a ticket in the tournament and you go on a fat run.
2: True.
17: Which he's done before.
2: In fact.
17: Okay, he's made it to divisional playoff games where he's come so damn close to a championship.
2: Yeah, they were a drive away from the Final Four.
17: In Detroit.
2: Yeah.
17: When he was with the Bucks.
2: Has anyone played their win-loss
17: game? Kansas City when he was with Cleveland. Okay, I mean, he's done things that others who have gotten bigger, fatter contracts have not done.
2: Yeah.
17: But in his own world there, he also says, I know the cap. Hey, if they're planning on franchise and tagging me next year, that doesn't work out either.
2: Yeah, that's almost $50 million.
17: So, but listen, I also know from my own world of negotiating contracts where I feel I'm not appropriately viewed or valued, that you get pissed off. And then once something happens and it comes together, you're a professional and you go back to work for the same people that try to give you a massive haircut. I mean, they're not giving him a pay cut from what he's already been contractually given. He is just being told this is all you're going to get right now. And in the NFL, that's offensive. Yep. when others are paid more with less on their resume than you have. And if that's the way the Bucks are going into the season, Baker's going to have to win the division and then go on a nice run and be able to look at the Glazers and just say, fill it up, man. With leaded.
2: 93 octane.
3: Ooh, racing.
17: That's what's up with the Tampa Bay Buccaneers. Baker planting a flag, everybody.
2: Love it.
17: 844-204-RICH is the number to dial. 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

0: Panel 80 is back. Steve Sarkisian, the Texas Longhorns head football coach, is here on the program. So what's the first order of business for you right now? August hits, then what? What do we have here?
1: Well, what we did, you know, so we finished up with the players today, and then they're going to get 4 days off. So they'll be off, you know, Friday, Saturday, Sunday, Monday. They'll report back Tuesday, and Tuesday, I always say, is like the longest day of the year. That's check into the dorms. That's all the meetings that they don't want to sit in, you know, all the protocol meetings. And then we'll hit the grass on Wednesday for practice one. And, you know, I think inevitably at this stage, I think we've learned so much. You know, I think back to, you know, 20, 25 years ago, the whole double days and just grinding the guys out. But I think science has helped us in so much. And now the kind of ramp up stage of training camp, I think, is very important. And the NFL's taught us a lot of that. And it's this team growing together, you know, and it's developing the depth that's needed. You know, it's one thing to have high level quality players on the surface. But I think what we've learned in college football now, because of the length of the playoffs, because of us now expanding to 9 games in the SEC, you got to have the depth, you know, available to you at every position. Because one injury can't knock you off. You got to be able to find a way to navigate your way through a season and navigate your way through the playoffs. And so developing that depth, I think, is going to be huge for us, that continuity. And then having a balanced football team, a versatile football team, to where you're not one-sided. You got to play great offense, and that means you got to run it, you got to throw it, you got to do all the things. You got to play great defense, and because a game's going to require that, and games will require that, and you got to be good on special teams. And so I think it's all those things adding up throughout training camp to put ourselves in the best position to be successful, not only at the start of the season in September, but thinking throughout the season of October, November, December, and like for all of us, hopefully January.
0: Yeah, and talking about college football playoffs and schedules, and now, you know, regular season in conference for you is longer, and these are all changes that constantly happen in college football.
1: Yeah.
0: And before we get into that part of our conversation, I just want to know if 5 minutes in, I believe, to our chat right now, not that I'm looking for a compliment or anything, how long does it normally take for you to be interviewed and the words Arch Manning don't actually show up until now?
1: You know, I try to beat you to the punch. That's why I threw him in there, I think, the first or second sentence. You know, just throw a name, throw the name in there, and then, because I know we're going to circle back to it at some point.
0: Yeah, oh, no, we're going to hover. You know what I mean? Circle back is one way, but how's the kid?
1: He's doing great, man. Like, I'm so proud of him.
0: Why?
1: Because, you know, anytime you have that name on the back of your jersey, that carries so much weight. You know, I mean, they're the first family of football. You know, when you think about Archie and the career he had, you think about Peyton and Eli and the gold jacket and the Super Bowl wins. And you think about just who they are as a family now with Cooper and what they've all done. And now here's this kid. And now he's got this name on the front of his jersey, too. And so he's carrying the weight of that. And I think going into last season, you know, he worked extremely hard to get himself prepared for the season, and he tried to get himself in the right mental space, but the expectations were just outlandish. And so many people built him up to be, you know, the greatest of all time, the first pick of the draft, the Heisman Trophy winner, that when we weren't very good at the start of the year as a team, and he wasn't at his best at the start of the year, it was almost like those same people that built him up wanted to tear him down because he let them down, because they all went on air and said all these things about him. It was almost like, well, he didn't live up to what they said he was supposed to be. But in reality, I think for himself, he learned a lot about himself. It was probably the first real adversity that he had faced in his life. And he found out about himself, and he got on the other side of it. He continued to work hard. He continued to be a great teammate. I thought he played really good football the second half of the season, most notably, you know, at the end. He had some great wins. And he came into this offseason looking to improve, you know, to improve fundamentally, to become a better leader, to really take the reins of this team as the quarterback, as the leader of the team. And the response from his teammates has been incredible. You know, in the midst of all that last year, I thought probably the brightest spot of it all was his teammates supporting him and his teammates finding out how tough Arch Manning really is, not only physically, but mentally. And that served as a great motivator for them to know that the guy they have in that huddle, week in and week out has that mental and physical toughness, that ability to persevere, that grit that great teams have to have. And I think that really springboarded us into this season. And Arch has been a great leader. It shows this team has a different feel. And that's a credit to a lot of people. But I would be remiss if I didn't say that, you know, part of that, why this team feels different is because of Arch Manning.
0: Well, I mean, the name on his back and on the front hasn't changed from last year. So I'm just trying to see, like, are you suggesting that perhaps the fact that everybody's talking about this is a big quarterback class coming in next year's draft, that the expectations for him have a less of a spotlight on it because we're talking about so many others? Is that where you're going with
1: no,
0: that?
1: No, I really don't think. I think what he learned, and it takes a minute, no offense to you or anybody else that has an opinion of him, I don't think he cares. I really don't think he cares about what somebody says about him, some being good, some being bad. There's people out there who still think he's going to be the first pick of the draft. There's still people out there who still think he's going to win the Heisman Trophy. But there's plenty of other people who think he may not be. And that's okay too. I just don't think it moves the needle for him. And I think it takes that experience of wearing the weight of the name on his back and wearing the weight of the name on the front of his jersey to understand that he still has to put that jersey on every Saturday. And the opinions of others are really irrelevant to his preparation, to his work ethic, to his drive, to the type of leader he is in that locker room, ultimately to the way he plays.
0: So did that change from last year to this year? Is that what
1: I don't know necessarily if it changed. I just think that it was, we're all human. And as much as, you know, he can say I'm off social media and I don't listen to that stuff, I think you have to go through it to really understand what that feels like. Because I'll be frank, 99% of the people in his shoes at his age going through what he went through last year, I think could have destroyed him, could have melted him. And he didn't. I think he got stronger. I think he got better for it. But how do you know? You don't know until you go through it. And I think him going through it all and getting on the other side of it and becoming, like I said, the player that he became and the way he ended the season, and you look at his numbers were tremendous, to the type of leader he is, to the way that he represents our university, the way he represents his family. I think that you have to go through it. You don't know, because there's no manual for going through stuff like that. I mean, he was the most decorated college football player that had never played a game of all time. I mean, it was LeBron-ish, you know, to some degree.
0: Yeah.
1: But the beauty for Arch is his, you know, his book's not completely written. There's a lot more chapters to go. But I think he'll always be able to remember that chapter that may have changed kind of his approach, his focus, his attention to detail, his work ethic, his willingness to support others when they're going through some tough times. I think that's where this is going to be helpful for him.
0: Steve Sarkisian, Texas football head coach here on the Rich Eisen Show. Let's get to the state of the union, if you will, of the college football world. I just came back from my alma mater, talked to Kyle Whittingham, and he said it's inevitable that this world of college football is just going to get towards what he thinks to get everybody on the same page with rules and things of that nature that everybody plays by. It's going to require sort of creating a mini NFL, 40 to 60 teams on one side of the line, and others maybe trying to get into that. Others get relegated to that, maybe sort of like a Super League NFL model. Would you agree with that, Coach?
1: I would definitely not disagree. I don't know that surely the trajectory is telling us that's kind of where we're headed. I do think that there are plenty of folks involved that are trying to maintain what is the current model of college athletics, and there are plenty of smart people trying to figure this out. There's plenty of folks on the other side of this saying that's the direction we need to go into. I will tell you, I got this job in January of 2021, and You think about the amount of change we've had in 5 years, from the transfer portal, which has really changed every single year, to NIL, to now what is revenue sharing and publicity rights, to conference realignment. You know, look at the SEC now, look at the Big Ten, to where they were 5 years ago to where we are today, to college football playoff expansion from 4 teams to 12, and now talks of 16, potentially 24, to a potential super league, all these things. And so, you know, I think we've endured a lot of change in a short amount of time. I think we've got some really smart people that are trying to figure it out. And I think, you know, one of the challenges is to, for us as coaches and really as players, is to not get consumed with the what ifs and where we might go, and kind of be present, be where our feet are. This is where we are today. And how do we capitalize on where we are today to be the best team that we can be, to represent our university and to try to be champions. And again, I don't think the change is over, clearly. You know, what is the next piece of change? What does that look like? I don't know. You know, and we, like I said, we've got some great leadership at the University of Texas. We've got great leadership in the Southeastern Conference. There's great leaders in the Big Ten, so on and so forth. And what does this all look like? And federal intervention and all the things. We could sit here on this show and talk all day. For me, I can't consume myself with that. I've got 111 guys downstairs below me in that locker room that, I owe my undivided attention to. And I try to keep my focus on them, to try to put them in the best position to be successful within the parameters of the rules today. Now, where we are tomorrow, I don't know.
0: No, and I totally get that. Obviously, I'm asking you, Coach Sarkisian, the day where you basically break your team for a 4-day respite before it gets on and cracking for your season. I totally understand that, and that you're being where your feet are. The reason why I ask is because your ability to keep your feet where they are in success for future seasons could shift between right now or another time. Again, where I just was at Michigan, you know, with its champion circle, putting together, you know, money so players can get paid, basically, you know, to be right. I'm oversimplifying what they do just for the sake of this conversation. But sure, we were hearing that future teams, maybe next year, there could be 24 rosters in college football that cost $50 million to right hold together. And Ohio State, who you're seeing in week two, pardon me, the Ohio State, by the way, best of luck against them.
1: I appreciate that. Thank you.
0: They just they're slapping a Chase logo on their jerseys. Some other, you know, schools don't have that opportunity or won't do it or can't do it. You see where I'm going with that? Like that. So your ability to be able to keep your roster together, you already talked about how you spend a lot of your time fundraising like you're a politician. You know what I mean? Yeah. That's what's going down.
1: No, yeah. I think this, and I was fortunate, you know, I got a chance to work for Coach Saban for 3 years. And he used to use a line that stuck with me. He used to always say, adapt or die. And there's a reason dinosaurs aren't on the earth anymore, you know, and very simplistic form, right? In Coach Saban's words.
0: Yes.
1: But I think that's very true. And I think about that, like I said, even the past 5 years, the evolution of college football. And I really believe this, that we've done a really good job of adapting to that. And I don't think our ability to adapt is going to come to a stop again. But I can't try to adapt to something that I don't know where it's headed next. I can have some foresight, and I can say, hey, you know, this is where we might go, so let's think about it. But the reality is, this is where we are, and how are we going to take advantage of these opportunities at a place like Texas to, again, be as successful as we can be? And I think that we've done that. I think that we've evolved. But again, you know, like I caught a little bit of, I guess, grief over something I said at SEC Media Days. And we talked about, you know, player retention on our roster, which is part of what you're saying. Mm-hmm. We've got to try to retain our players year in and year out. We're still recruiting high school football. We're still trying to recruit really good high school players to develop in our program. But inevitably, the transfer portal to some degree has become free agency. And we went 10-3 last year. We played your alma mater in the Citrus Bowl, and it was a heck of a win for us. But we weren't a playoff team. And that's after back-to-back seasons of being in the semifinals with the ball inside the 10-yard line with an opportunity to go play for a national championship. 10-3 doesn't feel good enough. And so you have to evaluate your roster. And then you've got players on your current roster that, other schools are recruiting and they're offering, you know, high amounts of money to. And then you have to make really difficult decisions because, like coming off of last year's team, I had to let probably, you know, 5 or 6 really good players leave because of the amount of money that other schools were offering them to ultimately clear cap space so that I could then go sign other transfers to where I felt like we could upgrade our roster. And, you know, people are like, how could he say that out loud? Well, I'm saying it out loud because that's the reality of where we're at in college football. You know, I mean, I could sit here and make up some story, but that's where we're at. And to think that we're the only school doing that, I think people have their head in the sand. And so, but that's where we're at. And that's the evolution. And that's the ability to adapt to the times of where we're at in college football today.
0: And then last question for you before I let you go, then what's the right number of playoff teams, do you think? Because you just, you said, again, we just had a whole mouthful over the last few minutes here, Coach Sark, because you're also talking about how you've got to get your roster deep enough to be able to get through the crucible of a playing season. And, you know, at some point, maybe you might rest starters in SEC regular season games knowing, okay, if there's 24 getting in the tournament, I'm one of them. I need to make sure this kid's ready for December and January, right? So what's the right number, do you think?
1: Well, I think that's the tricky thing. Like right now at 12, I don't think that that's a reality because you still want to play for a conference championship and you're still trying to get that first round bye, right?
0: Right.
1: Which different in the NFL. You think about the NFL, you've got 32 teams, 14 teams make the playoffs, and you see teams in the NFL, think about week 16, 17, or 18 there now in the NFL, you know, especially week 17, week 18, where teams that clinch their division do rest players because they do know that they have that bye or they can't move their slot in the playoffs. And so, you know, let's rest a Josh Allen or a Pat Mahomes or whomever, Jamar Chase is, you know, all the great ones. I don't think we're there yet in college football because of the way the 12 team playoff is structured. If that time comes when we get to 24 and or 16 or 24, whatever that looks like, I do think that may become a reality because, again, we've got a responsibility to our universities to try to compete for championships, you know. And is that what we want in college athletics? Is that what we're looking for? And I think that that's where I credit Greg Sankey with the SEC, that he somewhat pushed pause on expansion to say, hey, let's make sure we're looking at all of the unintended consequences of expansion of the playoffs. And what does that look like? And what does that look like for our fan bases for a home game that they may come to against a potential rival and teams are sitting starters? You know, what does that look like? You know, what does it look like not having conference championship games anymore for college football? That's different than the NFL. We're not the NFL, at least not yet. You know, our structure is different than theirs. And so, but to think that that's not a potential reality down the road, I think, again, we would have our head in the sand. And so I think that that's, again, I think we're Commissioner Sankey's foresight and leadership. I appreciate not just being quick to jump to change and having a little bit of caution, having a little bit of pause, looking at all of the different factors involved, the media rights of the playoffs, conference championship games, potential resting of really good players at home games and potential rivalry games. What does that look like? You know, what does that feel like? Because that hasn't been what college football has been for decades upon decades. And now we've had so much change in a short amount of time that it's okay to slow down. It's okay to pump our brakes a little bit and step back and look at this thing maybe from a 10,000-foot view of where do we really want it to go? What do we want it to look like? And what are some of the inevitables? Because there's been some inevitables here, too, that we've had to adjust to and adapt to.
0: Coach, thanks for the time, man. This is a great chat. Despite, you know, normally somebody in the middle of an interview tells me their star player doesn't care what I have to say about him. Normally throws me off my game, but I was able to focus on, again, not seeking too many compliments, but I was able to overcome that.
1: Well, I think he respects you. I would say, okay. I would say this, Rich. So you're definitely a level of respect, not care. Well. You know, I just think that I don't know if you're moving the needle, you know, in the weight room about, you know, so you can do one more rep or not.
0: Well, listen, Arch may not know that his grandfather once upon a time made me an unofficial Manning. It might have been somewhat alcohol infused for me at that Super Bowl night, but that happened, Coach. So let him know that. It. Okay. Take care of yourself, man. Thanks for
1: your time.
0: Appreciate
1: you guys. Hook him. See y'all.
0: There you go. Ladies and gentlemen, Steve Sarkisian. Jeez, that's a delight. But it all started with McConaughey, him saying McConaughey's in touch with Bijan, who, by the way, is in a launch position in Atlanta this year.
2: Fact.
0: That kid's amazing. But that's real talk right there, folks. Yep. How about that? They have to make cap decisions.
3: That's insane, man.
4: It's not amateur athletics.
0: But that's why, again, you're but it isn't anymore, Chris.
4: I know.
0: It is in terms of their age. You know what I mean?
4: Yes.
0: But it isn't. Yeah. It is not anymore.
4: No, it's professional.
0: Some players are not going football. Into the NFL draft because they're like, if I'm a third rounder, I'm making less money.
2: Right.
0: I'm a second rounder, I'm making less money. It's a truth. And that's why it's just like, let's figure, I don't know who I think it's Sankey. We got to get him on. One more time where I'm like, you run it, man.
3: It was funny when
0: you run it.
3: Well, Coach was like, there are people out there that think Arch is going to win a Heisman and be number one pick, and you didn't look. But every time he said that, I was like, that's me. And
0: I know that. Well, and it's not like there's fewer people like that this year. But I am wondering if the fact that there's less heat on that subject matter, because there's CJ Carr, there's other ones, right?
3: Yeah.
0: As opposed to last year. This year's the quarterback draft of the century.
4: Oh, yeah.
0: So good. Maybe that will be helpful to the cause. Certainly, I hope it is for week two against Ohio State. I will be a burnt orange that day, sir. Oh, or that night.
3: Welcome.
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0: 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Most of the time, I can stray. For instance, Steve Sarkisian, week two against the Ohio State. 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
0: I want that Arch Manning card to buy you all the yachts you want, a mansion and a yacht, like your Elmer J. Fudd millionaire.
2: Can't wait to have you over for a barbecue.
0: And even though Tony Petitti, the Big Ten commissioner, gave me my first on-air gig after ESPN handed me a cardboard box in 2003, he called me up and he's like, we'd love you to do the late night show for the U.S. Open on CBS. Like, in. So I'm forever indebted to him.
2: Sure.
0: But his idea of 24 playoff teams, I don't like it at all.
3: Too many?
0: Now, here's the thing. Of course it's too many. 24? 24? Come on, man. The last thing I want is the playoffs to be so wide-ass open that regular season games suddenly don't matter as much. Now, I know Commissioner Petitti saying, well, that will matter to teams, you know, 20, 21, 22, 23, 24. That's going to be massive. It also does allow the revenue to come in because it's got to be a trade-off. I want these conference championship games gone. I think they're wasteful. I think a

0: they do not matter in the long scheme of things. Already with 12 playoff teams, they don't matter. I understand. And it's like, well, they don't matter in terms of making the playoffs, but it can knock you down from a bye week or not. And teams that don't make the conference championships then get in anyway. And the teams that battle for it, the loser gets penalized in a way. And somebody can get hurt. But the revenue's got to come in to the point where you can get rid of those. I get it. It's a trade-off. I just don't want a situation where Michigan and Ohio State play each other in the last regular season game for both, and both of them arresting starters like it's a week 17 game in the NFL, a week 18 game in the NFL, because both teams are already in the playoffs. Yeah. What are you doing? We could face each other in 2 weeks. I'm not going to show you the best of my game plan. Suddenly, the game just doesn't mean that much. Don't you think that would happen one day?
1: Yes, this is why in the future, you're going to have to play that game first.
2: Ooh.
3: Ooh.
2: Oh.
1: You want it to matter?
2: Brockman.
1: Play it week one. Play it week two.
2: There you go. I like that idea.
1: It's reality.
2: Why wait? No reason.
0: I don't like it at all.
1: If you don't, exactly what you said is going to happen.
0: I know. And I don't like it. So Sark is right. Just hit pause. Let's see how 12 works for a little while longer before we go in this other direction. Hour two on the other side.
1: Here's the other thing.
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9: I got you.
10: Danny, why are there several dozen swords in our living room?
11: Those are samurai swords.
10: They look really old.
11: The oldest was forged in the 1200s, but most of them were forged between 1400 and 1700.
10: But I thought that collectors' firearms sold firearms.
11: Samurai swords were sort of the firearms of Japan during the centuries when Japan was ruled by the samurai.
10: When was that?
11: From 1185 to 1868.
10: So the samurai ruled Japan from about the time of the Magna Carta up until the end of the American Civil War?
11: Yes, almost exactly.
10: Are you going to sell them all?
11: I sure hope so.
10: Can I keep this one?
11: Of course you can.
12: The best gun shops in America are in Texas, of course.
13: Hey.

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13: You're not going to just say we're rushing Mendoza no matter what. Cousins was the perfect solve.
10: Earlier on the show, Texas head coach Steve Sarkisian. Coming up, Bay Area 49ers reporter Matt Maiocco, ESPN Monday Night Football announcer and Jeopardy host Joe Buck. And now, it's Rich Eisen.
13: Hour number two of the Rich Eisen Show is on the air. Great chat with Steve Sarkisian in hour number one. You know, if this was another radio show, I would call it epic and ask you to call into the show and tell me how epic I am. But that's not this show. 844-204-RICH is still the number for you to dial. Phone lines are lit. It was a terrific conversation. Lots of good stuff with Sark. I don't know why I felt the need to do that.
14: Well, I mean,
13: I just, but I did feel good for some reason. It's kind of weird. At any rate,
14: hilarious.
13: Broccoli. 844-204-RICH is the number to dial here on the program. We're always got the San Francisco 49ers on our minds here because they're always relevant and fan base is nuts. They, are the Niners the most underrated crazy fan base?
14: Wow. Great question. I think a lot of people wouldn't think of them as being.
13: They don't, because we're all in California laid back.
14: Yeah.
13: Like, there's other things for us to do. We can go hiking instead of watching football.
14: But
13: you know what I mean?
14: They seek out content, comment, react, engage more than a lot of fan bases than I've seen.
13: We can go chew on bark.
14: Oh.
13: Yeah. You know what I mean? Yeah. Right? That's as opposed to being passionate about football.
14: Sure.
13: No, the Niners, that bang bang Niner game, they show up.
15: Chew on bark.
13: That's right.
15: You. I missed that drop.
14: Thank you.
13: So, ladies and gentlemen, returning to the program, Matt Maiocco, the NBC Sports Bay Area 49ers insider. How are you, Matt? Good to see you, man.
16: I'm doing well, and it's interesting to get that national perspective on the 49ers fan base. I think it's a unique
0: group, and they're very passionate. And you're right, California fans kind of get that laid back reputation, but 49er fans are anything but laid back.
13: No, I know everyone's talking about Arrowhead's loud. Seattle, you know, Seattle has the 12s. Niner fans just show up everywhere, except maybe on the Sun side of Levi's Stadium. You know, never know. But let's jump into it right here. How's the coach right now, Matt? How is he?
0: He's getting better. Yeah. I had an opportunity to sit in his office on Tuesday, and he's still feeling the effects, and his emotions are kind of all over the place. But, you know, physically, as he said, his plastic surgeon did one heck of a job stitching him back together.
13: Wow.
0: But the brain injury is a real thing. And yeah, he's been out there. They've had three practices. The first day he was out there for probably about 30, 35 minutes, just kind of standing way, way back in the defensive secondary. And then day two, little bit more time out there than yesterday. They're off today, but yesterday he was out there for the entire 11 on 11 period. So he's just getting back into watching film. Says the music that's cranked up in practice is probably the biggest thing that he's dealing with now. But, you know, it's not just this steady progression from here to up there. It's kind of, you know, going about it like concussions tend to do, and everybody's different, but he feels he's getting better, and he says he'll be okay. But right now he's still dealing with some stuff.
13: I mean, man, obviously we're towards the end of July here, and it's several weeks till it's go time. But go time is a flight, a trans-Pacific international dateline flight. How is this possible? You know?
0: Yeah, they'll be leaving the Bay Area on September 2nd, so it's still more than a month away.
13: Right.
0: John Lynch at the press conference on Saturday, when they kind of revealed what the plan of attack was, and that was just a couple hours after the 49ers put out the statement about the accident. John Lynch said that at that point that they felt like he was going to be. Kyle Shanahan was going to be cleared far in advance of that game to resume full coaching responsibilities. But I mean, it's a reasonable and rational question. What is his level of involvement going to be? Can he take on all those duties? And then, as you noted, mix in that 16, 18 hour flight to Melbourne. I don't know, man. I think that there is a possibility that, he won't be all the way back, but there's no timetable right now. I think they're still expecting him to be back, but I'm sure they have to make some contingencies, whether it's him. Yeah, I think he'll travel, but you don't know. And then once he's there, is he best served on the sideline or in the booth or, I think all that stuff, those are unanswered questions right now.
13: Matt Maiocco here on the Rich Eisen Show. So, I guess who would it be? I mean, who's taken over at this point in time? Like what's the process here, Matt?
0: Yeah, so Chris Foerster, who's the assistant head coach, longtime assistant to the Shanahans, including Kyle and Mike, he takes over as kind of overseeing. He's the front man. So he's the guy that, kind of falls on him to keep everything together. But he's, Kyle told him early on, he said, hey, do what you want to do and delegate what you don't want to do. So what Foerster has done is he's basically delegated, the overall team meetings to, here's the offensive staff, Clay Kubiak, you go deal with the offensive players, Raheem Morris, you go deal with the defensive players. So I would expect if this goes on, and probably, they play their first preseason game on the 13th. So my guess would be that, Kubiak will be calling the plays on offense. Raheem Morris will be calling the plays on defense. And then Chris Foerster will kind of be overseeing it and making the decisions. So that'll be how they proceed in the preseason. And I think from that standpoint, just the communication and the lines of communication with everything and the chain of command, I think that those three preseason games conceivably are very, very important for the 49ers just to kind of figure out how they want to proceed. lead if, you know, the darn near unthinkable occurs and Kyle Shanahan isn't able to resume his duties week one when the 49ers play the Rams.
16: Last one for you on this part of our conversation here, Matt. How did he look? I mean, what can you share with us here? Because again, I know it's sensitive with the Niners and him and it's his health, but how do you look to you?
0: I thought he looked good. He was still shaken up. You know, this was on Tuesday. The thing that really bothered him, and tell me if you've ever heard of this in the NFL, there are seven beat reporters that he wanted to meet with. And the impetus for that was the reports on the public database on Monday night that revealed that it was the other driver who was to blame. So Kyle wanted to clear that up. I mean, who in the NFL says that there were errors made in reporting and I want to clear it up? I was the one at fault. And that's exactly what he did. Mm-hmm. He felt really badly that the other driver, publicly it's known, a 21-year-old female, he felt really badly that she was to blame. And what happened was on the official police report from Palo Alto, Kyle Shanahan was at fault. But when the data was transferred over to the public database, apparently the drop-down box, they put the fault in the wrong column. And so he wanted to clear that up above everything else, that she was not the fault. He says he was not on his cell phone, but his cell phone was on his lap and it fell between the seats. And when he reached down to pick it up, he said he was distracted for 2 seconds and that was enough for him to veer over the double yellow line and run into that car. So he says he has no qualms whatsoever about taking responsibility. He has nothing to hide. And he just wanted to clear the air that he was the one at fault, not the other driver.
16: Matt Maiocco here on the Rich Eisen Show. Let's get into Pearsall. I mean, is it, I don't know, are we having another Ricky Pearsall incomplete training camp on our on our hands here?
0: Yes, absolutely. And it might be worse than that, Rich. So Ricky Pearsall had that, the posterior cruciate ligament that he banged up last year, played half of the season. That thing just couldn't get right. And when he would get back, he would bang it again and he would miss more time. Well, the expectation was that, as it often does with the PCL, that it would heal on its own. And that's why the 49ers proceeded the way they did, rest, go through a regular off-season program, which it seemed to be okay. But then two practices in, that same knee started swelling. And now the team is clearly concerned. They're going to pursue and look at all their options. But certainly one of the options that, you know, when you're talking about pursuing all options, you're talking about surgery, and it would be a reconstruction of that knee, the PCL, which would put him out for the season. And I think, you know, one of the major questions is, why are they dealing with this now and not just early in the offseason? The answer is that they expected that it would heal on its own and no surgery would be required. And if they had had the surgery earlier in the offseason, say February, March, whenever, probably would have missed this season anyway. So, hey, now all of a sudden, that pick, you know, the first selection in the second round is John Stribling, which was, I think, at some point kind of seen as, wow, that's kind of a luxury pick. Now it's a necessity. You know, they have Mike Evans, Dejon Stribling right there, number 15. He's had a really good camp, and now they need him. They need him in a big way. And so we'll see what they do at the wide receiver position, but they have DeMarcus Robinson, Christian Kirk, who's banged up as well, the calf strain, Jacob Cowling, Jordan Watkins. So be interesting to see. You know, we're hearing the name, just, you know, the fan base, the 49er faithful are, you know, talking about bringing Debo Samuel back. I don't know the 49ers are going to do that immediately, but you know, I'm sure they'll bring in somebody. You know, they need to kind of fill out that wide receiver room just to take the wear and tear off the guys who are healthy. But I'm sure there are conversations behind the scenes of if they need to do anything. But right now, I think it looks like, you know, they're going to roll with some of the younger guys and get them up to speed and go from there. But right now, man, it's not looking good for Ricky Pearsall's season.
16: I ain't going to be Ayuk. That's who they're not bringing back.
0: Darn, no. That's one that I think we all can agree on.
16: You know, so, I mean, might as well bring back Debo. I mean, there have been worse ideas if this is in fact the case. How's Kittle? Are we going to see him week one? What do you think?
0: He's making a good run at it. I think there's a decent chance now. You know, he's on the PUP list, but he's out there practice. He's conditioning. He's going through PT behind the scenes and everything else. So, you know, they have specific markers that they want their players who are recovering to hit, getting back the speed and the cutting ability and everything else. So, I'm not ruling it out. I still think, man, it seems like you're really pushing it. But if he can hit those objective markers, then he does have a really good chance. And just as we are talking about Kyle Shanahan and that long flight to and from Australia, that's got to be another huge consideration too, right? When you're bringing somebody back off of an Achilles injury or any kind of injury, to have that kind of flight there, they'll be there about a week practicing and then the game, and then they fly home the day, after the game. I still think the odds are against him suiting up and playing week one, but with George Kittle, just about anything's possible with that guy.
16: Yeah, I mean, the stars here, there's still stars all over this roster, man. Mm-hmm. I mean, if Bosa comes back healthy, right, we're expecting to see him week one?
0: Yeah, absolutely. So he's been cleared off of PUP. He hasn't practiced yet, but he is on clear path toward resuming and being Nick Bosa week one.
16: Then Fred Warner, Morris is back as a defensive coordinator. Yep. You know, he and Shanahan go back like a car seat. What's the expectation level here, man? What do we got, Matt?
0: Oh, I think the expectations within the building are the sky's the limit. You know, it's certainly from the outside looking in, it does not help the 49ers that, you know, probably the two best teams in the NFC are in their division. Mm-hmm. And the Rams have done everything that they've done, but they have the talent to go get it done. I mean, they have, you mentioned Fred Warner's back. So's Dre Greenlaw. That you can tell, like, just the intensity in practice is just ramped up to another level. So, when you have a team with Brock Purdy and Christian McCaffrey and George Kittle and Trent Williams and Nick Bosa and Fred Warner and Dre Greenlaw,
16: Mike Evans. He's Hall of Famer right there, And so you got that all together, and McCaffrey's 30. I know he wants to put that chip on his shoulder and say, that's just the number. Watch me do what I've always done. But you know who might also be back? Is there any, do the Niners players front office think Aaron Donald's coming back, Matt?
0: Yeah, I think so. I think everybody kind of feels that.
16: Right.
0: Right. I mean, I think that they feel like just, bring it on, the Rams go out and get.
16: Bring it on. Yeah, I love it. That's what they're thinking, huh?
0: Oh, I'm sure. Yeah, okay. Right. I think that's what John Lynch tried to condition Kyle Shanahan. I don't know if you heard this story, but John Lynch, every offseason he reads John Wooden's book. And one of the things that John Wooden wrote in one of his books was, don't spend any time losing sleep over the opposition. Make the opposition lose sleep thinking about you. Well, John Lynch shared those words of John Wooden, the Wizard of Westwood, with Kyle Shanahan. And as he was doing it on the TV, it popped on that the Rams had just pulled off that trade for Myles Garrett. And, and Kyle Shanahan's response was, F John Wooden.
16: Wow. Yeah, right? I mean.
1: That's awesome.
16: That is funny. Yes. That's funny that Lynch provides that quote of inspiration just at the moment that Myles Garrett is announced as a Ram, and that's going to be what potentially brings Donald out of retirement.
0: Yeah.
16: In a division that was won by the defending Super Bowl champs, not named the Rams. That's why I'm asking about the level of expectation as we're sitting here right now.
0: Yeah, I mean, the 49ers, I mentioned all those names, and you threw in Mike Evans. Yeah. I mean, they have the young guys that, they're hoping can be the next stars. I mean, I don't think you can go into a season with all those players I mentioned and not have the highest possible expectations. I mean, you don't have all those guys I mentioned, including Mike Evans, thinking, let's just have a good year. No, you're going to win it all.
16: I love that photograph behind you, by the way. I've been looking at it this entire interview. Where
0: for our radio audience,
16: that's Dwight Clark holding up a photograph of the catch next to Willie Mays holding up the photograph of his famous catch over the shoulder.
0: Wow. Yeah, that's cool. Both signed. The great Michael Zegaris, photographer for the 49ers, got these guys together, and they both signed it. So, yeah, it's a tremendous Bay Area keepsake.
16: I've heard that name many times from Mooch. Mooch talks about him. He once grabbed Zegaris during a game to try and recreate the famous photograph of Montana and Walsh drawing up a play in the dirt. He called him, fired off a timeout in the middle of a game to grab Steve Young over to recreate that photograph, unbeknownst to Young. Steve did not know that Steve Mariucci was doing this on purpose.
0: Oh, that's great.
16: And Young was pissed that Mooch called a timeout, didn't understand why. Mooch calls him over. He doesn't understand why Mooch is calling him over. Doesn't understand why Mooch tells him to take a knee. Didn't understand. He's like, what the hell's going on? And sure enough, just as Zegaris was in the perfect position to snap the photograph, somebody came by with a Gatorade bottle and blocked the famed photographer of the Niners to give a much-needed, I guess, thirst-quenching to Young. That's one of my favorite stories Mooch has ever told
0: me. Oh, man. I mean, he had the game plan. He had the right play call. But sometimes just stuff happens.
16: Stuff happens. Thanks for the time, Matt. We'll chat again soon.
0: All right, Rich.
16: That's
0: thank
16: Matt
0: you.
16: Matt Miocco, everybody. Right here on the Rich Eisen Show. Okay. Lots to talk about the Niners, as always. Oof. 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

0: 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All right. Last we saw Gianni Infantino, he was chasing down the FIFA Prize, Peace Prize winner to make sure he wasn't standing there when Spain was celebrating. he almost pulled it off.
1: Okay, close.
0: Same thing with what I guess he's trying to do by selling portions of the World Cup to private equity individuals. I mean,
2: you know how that would work.
0: FIFA president Gianni Infantino has come up with something called to try and raise funds to say for selling a stake in FIFA Forward Enterprises, according to this report, that would raise huge funds in exchange for influence over future World Cups, including broadcasting and commercial deals linked to the tournament. The proposal, backed by American investor Josh Kushner, who is the brother of the FIFA Peace Prize winner's son-in-law, and the bank JP Morgan, would trigger over $80 million in payouts to each of FIFA's 211 member associations between now and 2037. So everyone's going to wet their beak.
2: Oh, my gosh.
0: Except there are many folks involved in soccer, football, who believe that the World Cup is not Infantino's to slice up and sell to well-moneyed people. Even if it means a lot of money for each member nation. I don't know. How much is $80 million? What would that buy in Cape Verde?
1: Oh, the whole island.
0: You know?
1: Great question.
0: Just throwing that one out there. So apparently this needs to be agreed to by September 19th. For whatever reason, that's the date. Got to get an answer. And this is going over in the church of football, like a very liquid.
2: Oh gosh!
0: What shall I say? A very liquid emission.
2: Okay.
0: The Union of European Football Associations has told Infantino to go UEFA yourself. They are not in. Quote, according to UEFA, this is quite the statement. They've 55 member associations associated with UEFA. No UEFA national teams will participate in any FIFA competition for so long as these proposals remain alive, unless this proposal has been abandoned in its entirety and binding assurances have been given that FIFA will never again open its governance or competitions to private ownership. Nobody should be in any doubt, says the statement. UEFA and its national associations will oppose these plans with absolute determination. There are moments when institutions are judged not by what they are prepared to accept, but what they refuse to compromise. This is one of those moments. Some things are simply too important to sell. The FIFA World Cup belongs to football. It always will. And so long as Europe has a voice, it will never be for sale. In case you're wondering, who's part of UEFA? Some of us here in America might need a little help. Germany, France, England, and Spain. Are they any good?
2: Oh, interesting. Yeah.
0: And by the way, this is for the Women's World Cup, yes, too. Anything. Name
2: all of it.
0: Anything FIFA's doing.
2: All of it.
0: And I don't know if Infantino was able to see it from his seat in many of these stadiums that rename themselves.
1: Yes.
0: And the popularity that we saw in this country, that we as Americans were getting caught up in. Hey, Johnny, the World Cup doesn't belong to you. It belongs to the people. And more than any sport in the world, right? It belongs to the people.
2: Literally called the world's game.
0: The Super League got busted up in 48 hours because the people got pissed off. Now, you might be wondering, where's the United States stance on this? CONCACAF, which is the federation the United States is part of for this sort of stuff, they put out a statement right now, as of right now. They're, quote-unquote, deeply concerned.
2: Yeah, they're having
0: Susan Collins is now in charge of CONCACAF. Listen, deeply concerned. UEFA just blew it up. Like, maybe they were just waiting for UEFA to go first.
2: Yeah, CONCACAF did say there's 41 member nations there. They're having an emergency meeting today.
0: I mean, well,
2: yeah. I'm sure they'll have a similar statement.
0: They should go next. UEFA. Okay, so they're meeting today. And if it's not anybody else's to sell to somebody who's got a ton of money saying, I want to buy in. Who wants to buy in? You want to buy in on a World Cup, Mikey? You got a ton of money. Yeah, you do. Of course you do.
3: Of course you do. I do.
0: Don't you want to buy in a World Cup, Mike?
3: What do I make?
0: What you should do is sell your Green Bay Packers.
3: Oh, my God. It's worth nothing.
2: Yes.
0: Oh,
3: there you go.
0: Well, then sell your boat.
2: Just trade it one for one.
3: I mean,
4: which one? Boats, plural.
0: Actually, the fourth one. We're selling pieces of the World Cup?
3: I mean,
0: what does this mean? What are we doing?
3: After
0: the World Cup needs private equity because they have trouble making ends meet? Like, what the hell is this about?
3: Live golf? Like, I mean, what are we? It's like, that's what you're.
0: I read this. I'm like, really?
3: It's like,
0: this is brazen, man.
4: A little bit.
0: Even Sepp Blatter's like, I'm embarrassed by this.
2: Oh. Sepp Blatter.
0: Yeah, remember him?
2: Yeah.
3: Sepp Blatter.
0: Even he's like, that's a bridge too far.
3: Great movie.
0: Okay.
3: That's nuts.
0: But UEFA.
3: Now, I can tell you right now, if they're not here, it's over.
0: Yeah. Could you imagine?
3: It's over. Us, between the CONCACAF and UEFA, it's done.
0: But CONCACAF hasn't gone yet.
3: They will. If they don't, I would be really surprised, Rich.
0: Would you be so upset you wouldn't work Faders for the 2030 World Cup, Mike?
3: I'm actually not.
0: Yeah, what do you mean you're not?
3: Fox doesn't have the women's. Oh, if the men's.
0: Yeah.
3: Yeah, we don't know what's happening with the men's, but.
0: Okay.
3: I want to,
0: Make your stance, Mike.
2: You're really waffling here, bro.
0: Yeah, I know.
3: I'm going to be honest.
0: You're deeply concerned. Deeply concerned.
5: Let's hit them all now while we've got the muscle.
0: It's not yours to sell, pal. Look at me. I just started paying extreme attention for one of the first times in my life, and I'm taking a stand here.
2: Well. It was awesome.
4: A man's got to stand for something, Rich.
2: Yeah. World Cup was amazing. Awesome this year, man.
3: It was amazing.
0: Hey.
3: What are we doing?
0: Let's go to Kim in Torrance, California, just down as the crow flies. Ooh. What is that? Like,
3: just 15 minutes
0: to Redondo. Yeah. Okay. Maybe. What's up, Kim?
6: A mile from Redondo.
3: That's it. Yeah. He's right down the street from
0: me. Is that right?
3: Oh. Yeah.
0: We're stop close. By and say hi to Mike and go feed the squirrels with him.
6: Wow. Hey, I'm so excited to be on the air with you.
0: Attaboy.
6: And, man, you guys make sports a lot of fun, which
0: you
6: should be. And including your wife. You guys are great.
0: Thank you.
6: I wanted to say that I heard some guys saying that the guy from Sporting News didn't know what he was talking about because he said that LeBron wasn't famous or, you know, popular out here. But you see Aaron Donald, you see Kobe and his jersey everywhere. But the main point is, they gave up a second-round pick for his son where they could have got him in the fifth, sixth, seventh, and they did pretty good last year. I think they could have done better if they could have got a big guy on the second pick. You know?
0: Kim, the getting Bronny didn't really – I mean, second-round picks don't really matter that much anymore unless what, you're Jokic or something like that?
6: But right? I guess
0: small risk. Brunson was one. It's so rare to
2: – Draymond.
0: Right now, how many teams traded away their second round picks this year so they could avoid the April? I don't know how the hell this works.
2: Yeah, second rounders get thrown into so many.
6: All I'm saying is that I think that he was very popular because no one even mentioned that because it was a beautiful thing him playing with his son.
0: I appreciate that. You're right, Kim. Thank you. That's Kim in Torrance, California, right down the road from us, including the Los Angeles Lakers, too. You know what? I saw a tweet today. It was 4 years and 1 month ago today that Woj tweeted out that Jalen Brunson had signed a $104 million deal with the New York Knicks.
2: All the comments under that must be amazing.
0: And so it's 4 years and 1 month to the day. And if you had told me, okay, 4 years and 1 month ago that Jalen Brunson would do what he has done, not just to the point of winning it all, but if it is true, and it seems like it is, both LeBron and Giannis knocked on the Knicks' door which 4 years and 1 month ago today would have required an immediate opening of said door. Let's not forget, 4 years and 1 month ago today ended a long string of attempts by the Knicks to get a star player to come in, including at one point in time putting an under contract elsewhere Kevin Durant on their season ticket holder preview for the upcoming offseason and upcoming season. That Brunson has created a situation not only where it's orange and blue skies everywhere and Knicks in five, but they told LeBron and Giannis, yeah, we don't need you.
7: Yeah, we're good.
0: We're good.
3: That might have been an error in judgment, though.
0: What's the error in judgment?
7: Well, you had to give up a lot of the pieces.
0: What's the error in judgment? Please elucidate.
3: No, I mean, you got the win, so.
0: But did it's you, not. Were you joking, or you think it is an error in judgment that the Knicks, what, allowed you in Philadelphia to get LeBron because we didn't decide to blow anything up?
3: No, I guess not.
0: Run it back? At least when I said don't trade for Giannis years ago, it was a team that had just lost in the finals. Correct? I mean, all that's done is to tell LeBron, sorry for you to live in New York. You need to commute via helicopter as opposed to courtesy car.
3: I wouldn't let that happen either.
0: What?
3: I'm not a fan of Premier Hoopers and helicopters for obvious reasons.
0: That, sir.
2: So it also wouldn't have been a good move for LeBron to now join the Knicks.
3: Yeah,
0: that would have been.
3: What did Rich Paul say?
2: He thought he would have got roasted before.
3: Rich Paul said if the Knicks hadn't won the title last year, then he would have gone to the Knicks. So
0: if the Knicks lost to the Spurs,
2: he probably goes to the Knicks.
3: Goes to the Knicks.
0: Wouldn't you? Would the Knicks have been?
3: That's
0: open?
3: That's what Rich said.
2: Yeah,
0: to do that, right?
2: Plus now, and then they win the title with him. He's the savior. He brought the championship back to New York.
0: Yeah.
3: But you didn't need it. You know? You got your guy, JB.
0: I can't believe it.
2: I know. It's wild.
0: That the Knicks told LeBron and Giannis, thanks for the interest. Well, Giannis, 4 years ago, it had been like, what else do you want? What can we give you?
2: Right.
0: What rose petals can we throw at your feet?
2: Getting Giannis, you would have had to break up the team that just won the title that everyone loves. Really no reason to do that.
0: Right.
2: You know, you're still a contender without him.
0: You got Jersey's own Carl Anthony Towns.
2: And then, LeBron, it's like, we don't need you, man. We just won it with this group.
0: You didn't play for Villanova. We don't need you. that's a starter. For starters, did you play for Villanova?
2: Yes. It's like those maps.
3: He even go to college. Yes. So, you know what I mean? You know, that might eliminate him altogether.
0: Guys, I'm still trying this on for size. You know what I mean? It's only been 6 weeks.
3: This is gross.
0: Since it happened.
3: I'm just
0: trying it on for size.
3: This is gross because not only does the man have championship basketball in his family.
0: Yes, thank you.
3: But his college.
0: Correct.
3: And then his pro team.
0: Oh, my goodness.
3: Oh, that's gross.
0: Oh, yeah. I'm at the youth.
3: The youth?
0: College? Professional level of basketball. Honestly, there was a banner for this sort of thing, I'd raise it and then quit.
3: We should get one. We're going to get one.
2: Make a banner.
3: Everybody thinks you're a football guy.
0: I am a football guy, but I'm also
3: a basketball guy. I should get a banner.
0: You know what I mean?
3: Brockman, you'd have a lot of banners.
2: I think I just threw
3: all
2: it.
3: All I'm saying
0: anybody's wondering if I'm a basketball fan, Google me. I win. Just Google me. I win.
3: Me. That's all I do.
0: See what I mean? I'm trying this on for size, Matt.
2: Yeah. Go with it.
0: Yeah, sorry. We're good. We got Brunson. We got a championship. We got a trophy. We got the Larry O.B. I know you're a GOAT, if not the GOAT. Enjoy Philadelphia.
3: Oh, he will. And more importantly, I will. I think.
2: I
3: don't.
2: Seems like he's going to only be there to work.
3: This is. I don't live there, so I don't really care about that.
0: He's not going to be. What should he go? Go see the Declaration of Independence?
2: I don't know. Walk the steps, run the run.
0: Yeah. No, it is.
2: Run the Rocky Route.
3: Oh, he'll do that. LeBron will do the steps. I'll bet.
8: I would love it if LeBron recreated Rocky's run,
0: full
8: gray sweatsuit with the guy throwing him an orange randomly.
0: He's got to chase a chicken.
3: Yep.
0: Okay. He's got to drink an egg yolk, right?
3: Start. Yep.
0: And then he's got to eat thunder and crap lightning.
8: Make him a very dangerous man.
3: Even to the music and all. They don't do that.
2: Got a box to eat.
0: I keep forget what you're eating and crapping. Is it eat thunder and crap lightning and crap thunder?
2: Either.
3: lightning crap thunder.
0: I don't know what it is.
3: Right? Am I right?
0: Who would be the Burgess Meredith in this thing? That's a John Kruk.
3: Oh, Dolan.
7: John Kruk is good.
8: Why would Dolan be
7: eat lightning?
3: I'm using him as a joke.
0: Listen, just leave the casting to us, Mike.
3: I'm sorry. Just leave Dolan.
8: Oh, man. This is going to be great.
0: Oh, Knicks in five last year. It's now Knicks and Sixers this year.
8: Well, you know that's not going to happen.
0: I could see from my seat blue skies. I imagine that's an orange sun in the sky.
8: It tends to be. But look, we know in the NBA, Chris,
0: what's going to be like
8: repeat?
0: 6 months in? 6 months. Oh, the banner raise is going to be a nice night. You know,
7: what are they
0: cast
7: the
0: Law and Order will all be there. I don't know. Probably it's LeBron. Now that he's made his decision, we'll find out.
8: Well, then LeBron will have a chip on his shoulder because the Knicks didn't want him.
0: You must put the Sixers in Madison Square Garden on opening night as they raise the banner. LeBron's in there. Let's go.
3: Oh, that way.
0: We just came up with this.
7: Right.
0: Why can't you have to do that?
8: Well, they don't have to.
0: Yes, you do. Right away. Right away.
8: Well, you want your team to start 0-1?
0: You also don't want...
8: Why would you want that?
0: You also don't want your new star player to have to commute to work via a helicopter.
8: Yeah, I don't want that.
0: You know what I mean?
8: He's going to live in Philly.
0: It's a home game on the road, sort of, just like when the Knicks play in Philadelphia.
7: Oh,
0: this is so much fun.
8: There's a difference, though. We didn't have LeBron James on the team.
3: Okay. I could not wait for this season for you guys.
0: This is so much fun.
3: All three of you are going to be
8: fun. This is going to be the greatest basketball season ever.
3: I'm going to pay attention.
8: No, you won't. No, you won't.
0: No, you won't.
3: I won't.
0: All right, let's take a break.
8: Sixers in five.
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0: I know that wasn't a walk-off retirement moment for him, but, you know.
1: It was cool.
0: Pretty big. Pretty big. So this is our almost daily check on, is he back yet? Is that the name of this segment?
2: Is he back?
0: Is he back yet?
2: Yes.
1: I like that.
0: Okay. That's the name of our new segment. Is he back yet?
2: Is he back yet?
0: We heard from over the weekend, Sean McVay saying he's going through a process, right? We heard Les Snead say from training camp on Monday. First time ever, I think he's got that itch.
3: I'll be back.
0: Now. Oh, it's on Arnold's 79th birthday, too.
2: Yes.
0: Is he back yet?
2: Come on.
0: Myles Garrett, the guy who's now with the Rams, and his mere presence and acquisition is what is bringing this all on for Aaron Donald to go, maybe I should do it again. So Miles was asked, have you personally spoken to and lobbied Aaron Donald to come back?
4: No. I've told him, I love to learn from him. I've watched, his tape, obviously. I think everyone who's been a rusher from anywhere across the line, that they have a lot of respect for him. And I don't want to push him in one way or another. No, if he's here, I'm going to be excited to be his teammate, his partner in crime. And I think we can do great things. But, it's a difficult thing coming back. And I know he has a family. He has a lot of decisions to make. Last thing he needs is me to push him in one direction or another. So, I'm going to support him either way. And I look forward to seeing him, whatever happens.
0: Good answer. Good answer.
5: He's not telling the truth, right?
0: Why?
5: You don't think he was like, "Hey, come on, bro."
0: No, he's probably just coming like, back. What's up? I would slow play it myself.
5: Interesting.
0: Oh, he's been dealt pocket rockets. He's going to slow play this down to the river, man. Try and felt everyone. You know what? He called it a partner in crime. He's right, because again, it would be criminal if the two of them were allowed to play together. You'd have to look it up. Is there a rule in the rule book? Is there some bylaw that would prevent it? And I know all 31 other teams are just like, whatever, bring it on. But that Matt Maiocco story that started this hour, that John Lynch was telling Kyle Shanahan about a John Wooden quote about make you scare your opponent. Don't let your opponent scare you. Make what you do scare your opponent. Okay? Forget about the other opponents. It's about what you do. So don't be scared by what other teams are doing. What you do should scare other teams. I am paraphrasing the great Wizard of Westwood. And as John Lynch was telling Kyle Shanahan that quote, news crossed that Myles Garrett was going to be a Ram. And he turns to John Lynch. Kyle Shanahan says, F John Wooden. That's best what one. Myles Garrett's acquisition makes people do. Tell John Wooden to go F himself.
2: Yeah, you can't do
0: Who's
2: that.
0: Ever go? Told John Wooden to do that?
5: No.
0: Live or dead?
2: No.
1: Tend to Bill Walton, maybe.
0: And then Myles Garrett's presence is going to bring Aaron Donald out of retirement?
5: What I'm
0: saying is criminal. Think about it.
5: That trade was 2 months ago.
0: Look at him.
5: In two
0: That's
5: months,
0: a photograph of him as a Ram. In a
5: I know.
2: That doesn't even look.
5: In 2 months, he hasn't texted Aaron Donald once. Like, come on, bro.
0: Why would he do that? If you're Myles Garrett, it's already spoken. It's already spoken. Dude, this is happening. Maiocco also said he believes the Niners believe it's going to happen. Everybody's push him one way or another. What's the other way you're pushing him? Oh, my God.
2: New segment.
0: Is he back yet?
1: Is he back yet?
0: We don't even have to ask who the he is.
1: Yeah, we know. Everyone is.
0: Everyone knows.
1: Yeah, everyone knows.
0: Is he back yet? Albert Breer is coming on tomorrow's program to kick off the program before he goes to the Rams. And I'll just say, is he back yet? He won't even say who. Joe Buck's coming up hour three. Rich Eisen here. 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
21: You're not going to just say we're rushing Mendoza no matter what. 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
3: 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Coming up, ESPN Monday Night Football announcer and Jeopardy host Joe Buck. And now, it's Rich Eisen.
21: Number three, the Rich Eisen Show is on the air. We had a great chat with Steve Sarkisian in hour number one of this program. We also chopped it up with Matt Maiocco about what's going on with the San Francisco 49ers. If you missed the first 2 hours of this program, where have you been? I don't mean to be aggressive. But there's also a backup plan for you. 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Disney Plus, as soon as we're over, all 3 hours can be viewed there. There's our podcast if you want to listen to it. There's just lots of, you're out of excuses, is basically what I'm saying. I don't know, again, why I'm being so aggressive.
22: We're in aggressive time.
21: I got my workout in today. The endorphins are flying.
23: Great. Love it.
21: Yeah.
23: Love it.
21: 844-204-RICH is the number to dial. I adore this man. I don't care who knows it. But I've known him for a very long time. I'm very excited for everything about his world and success. The voice of Monday Night Football. Now the host of ESPN Jeopardy. And he's a complete and total frick.
22: Whoa.
21: Award winner. Award winner.
22: My bad.
21: Joe Buck, everybody.
22: Hey.
21: What up, Joe?
22: What's up, Joe?
24: Hi, everybody.
22: Hi, Joe.
21: How many people just went zoinks? What did he call it? He's a Ford Frick winner.
22: Oh, I did not know.
21: He already got the Roselle in his back pocket. Two halls of fame, Joe. Congratulations, brother, on that.
24: Well, that's what it's all about. Personal accolades.
21: There is no I in Joe or Buck.
24: No, that's true. Or Jack or Buck or nepotism. Oh, wait, there is.
21: Come on, man.
24: It's been a nice run. I'm no longer the 27-year-old doing the World Series. I'm the old man now. I've got a gray beard. I've got dyed hair. I've got hair transplanted to the top of my head.
21: Yes, sir.
24: But I'm in two halls of fame. So, hey, yay me.
21: Dude, what were you thinking here? I mean, by the way, listen, the Pro Football Hall of Fame, you're already in there. This one... I mean, you're in a meadow right there in Cooperstown. What's going through your
24: yes.
21: head, dude? Like, as you're looking out here on this happened this past weekend, if I'm not mistaken.
24: That is the look of a man who just said, "Oh my God, I can't believe they didn't boo me." it's funny. It was a really heartwarming weekend, and to stand up on that stage and to look out at those people that are there because they love baseball. Mm. You know, everybody's got their group. So you had the Beltron group and you had the, I'd thrown my tie. Somebody in the parade route said, "Where's the candy? You're supposed to be throwing candy." So I threw in my tie.
21: Are you serious? Is that what happened?
24: Yeah. Yeah.
21: Dude.
24: Yeah.
21: The
24: good thing is I bought the tie off Instagram. And within like an hour, the thing was filtered back at me, so I bought it back. So the fun thing was, being there in 1987 with my mom and my sister sitting in the crowd when my dad got this award. Mm. And then to flash forward 39 years, and my mom and my sister are in the crowd with my kids, both my older daughters and my little boys and Michelle and... It was so fun, and Cooperstown is just an amazing place that it feels stuck in time in the best possible way. And for us to all be there together, my son-in-law, my sister's family, it was just great. So it was a lot of fun.
21: It's so deserved, brother. I'm so happy for you. That's it.
24: It's, well, that's when you and I first met. That's right. Back during the World Series in 96, was it not?
21: Yep, 96. That's when it was. You were doing your first World Series. I was doing Sports Center, and it's so cool. And I'm just happy for you. You deserve it. You deserve it. Even though, didn't you once upon a time take a steroid to get through a broadcast though? Like with your voice?
24: Did I you? Did, but it, I think
21: you still
24: it was,
21: got
24: it
21: in.
24: Was,
21: you still got in.
24: I did. Okay. I am on the list. I was on the list. Yeah. I took, yeah, I did. I got a shot. I got up off the deck. It was in Philly for an NFC championship game. I think it was an Eagles Panthers game.
21: Man.
24: And I woke up. I could not talk. I couldn't make a sound. I went to an ENT genius in Philly. The guy gave me a steroid injection. I don't know what kind of steroid that is. Whatever it was, I'm a big fan. I could talk by 7 p.m. that night.
21: But it's on your plaque, so at least everyone knows about it now, right?
24: There's an asterisk on it. Yeah, exactly.
0: I took steroid once.
24: Yes.
21: Oh, my gosh. ESPN yeah. Jeopardy, baby. Here we go. Real quick, the exclamation point in Jeopardy is silent. Correct, Joe? Right?
24: Or not to me. Not to me. I shout it from the mountaintops. I've been doing it all week. It's a fun show. The cool thing is,
21: yes,
24: and I kind of stumped for this, was to get, like guys like John Hamm on it,
21: oh, yeah.
24: Keegan-Michael Key, Adam Pally, mixing in with SportsCenter people and NFL Network people and Where Were You, Rich, when I needed you most. But it's a fun, the good thing, I got to do a week when Alex Trebek passed away. And it is the same process. It's the same writers who turn their brilliant minds to sports.
21: Mm-hmm.
24: The clues are written the same way, kind of convoluted, trying to trip you up a little bit. But it is all sports, and some fared really well. Some surprised. Some fared not so well, but laughed their way through it. And it's just, it's 10 episodes of a really fun Jeopardy show all about sports.
21: Look at that shot right there, man. Okay.
24: Yeah.
21: Yeah. And
24: I like that shot. Send me that.
21: Yeah. Well, we. I got
24: shot.
21: You. I got you. I'll be able to. Okay. Yeah. I got you.
24: Just text it to me.
21: We got assets.
24: Screensaver.
21: We got the assets for you. Don't worry. We'll send
24: okay.
21: it to you.
24: All right. Thank you.
21: How was Hamm? Any good?
24: I don't know what I'm allowed to say.
21: Oh, okay.
24: But I will
21: that's true.
24: Say.
21: All right.
24: I will say that John Hamm represented himself extremely well.
21: Okay.
24: Like extremely well.
21: I would imagine Hamm would take this very seriously. Like he would want to come and dominate. Like that, I would see that.
24: Well, you know John, and I've known John yeah. since we were in middle school. And
21: that's true, right? Middle school.
24: Yeah, well,
21: really?
24: Yeah, like late middle school into high school. So crazy story.
21: Yeah.
24: My best friend in high school, Preston Clark, his little sister Sarah, who is an actor in her own right. She was on 24. She was in the Twilight movies. I just saw her on a CBS show this week. So she's still working and doing great and makes us all proud. But in middle school, high school, she dated John Hamm. And in college, she had dated Paul Rudd. So that's how I know Rudd. And there's a young John Hamm. There's my guy.
21: That's
24: and
21: right.
24: But John back then was the guy that everybody wanted on their Trivial Pursuit team.
21: Oh,
24: he is his recollection, his retention. He is a genius. He's extremely smart. He knows sports. He was the perfect contestant for that show. And I will say again, and I will underline it and highlight it, he does extremely well.
21: Wow. Okay. Ken Jennings meets Don Draper. Basically, yeah. is what you're saying right there.
24: That's what it
21: okay,
24: is.
21: That's
24: exactly
21: what I'm trying to pick up what you're putting down right here.
24: Yeah.
21: That's
24: yeah.
21: cool. That's yes. very good. And that's on Disney Plus and
24: it's
21: Hulu.
24: It's on Disney Plus, Hulu, ESPN app.
21: Of course.
24: And hopefully if it does well, we do more and we continue, but we'll see.
21: I don't know why
24: it
21: wouldn't.
24: It's up to you, the viewing public.
21: Why wouldn't it do well?
24: The same people that missed the first 2 hours of your show that yes. you berated when we came on here at the top of the hour.
1: Yeah, tell them, Joe.
24: It's up to them to watch this thing
21: yeah.
24: so that we get to do more. And then I would imagine it would evolve into just, very smart people about sports, not Sports Center anchors or John Hamm to be contestants going forward, I would think.
21: I would think too. By the way, perfect way to put it. Disney Plus, Hulu's ESPN Jeopardy. When do you go back to work for a living?
24: I get it come out of my semi-retirement, my coma that I've been in for the last number of months.
21: This is it, man, because it ends in the booth for the Super Bowl right here just up the road, Joe.
24: I read this morning ESPN ABC has the Super Bowl this year.
21: Yes. I made a note of it. I wrote it down.
24: I thought you would lead off with that because that's breaking news. Yeah. But which is a great place to have it. As you know, that stadium's amazing. The booth is great. The booth has a bathroom within it, which is always paramount and something I worry about anytime I'm doing a big event. It checks all the boxes. And I think it's going to be a great year. It's going to be a lot of fun. The answer is August 20th. Mm-hmm. We have a preseason game. It's in Houston, and I'm not 100% sure who they play.
21: No. Joe, not to correct you, but the answer is when is August?
24: When is August 20th in Houston?
21: Come on, you
24: who do they play?
21: I mean, if somebody the answer got to be, it's got to be in the form of a question, Joe. Otherwise, I'm not going to be able to accept the answer.
24: Well, only in double Jeopardy, and in regular Jeopardy, we accept that. I admonish them. In double Jeopardy, that's a no-go. And this show is an hour long, so there's triple Jeopardy. Also, you have to do it in the form of a question, or I just sit there, and if your time runs out, your time runs out.
21: I guess the answer is what is
1: Raiders against Texas?
21: There it is. That's your answer.
24: There it is. Raiders. My man, Fernando.
21: Yeah.
24: All of us, you guys. I hope he plays the whole damn game.
21: God, how much do you love Kurt Cignetti, Joe? I mean, what a blessing.
24: He is.
21: Good Lord.
24: He is a beauty in every possible way.
21: Have you met him? Have you chatted with him?
24: I met him. Yeah, I don't want to rub this one in, but it was not this past season, but the one before. Sure. I went to the Michigan game at IU.
21: It's all right.
24: Which, I mean, you know, it doesn't matter. Michigan, whoever. To see that stadium jammed and to meet him on the field beforehand, and he walked me through kind of exactly what happened was going to happen in the game, and it happened. I'm blown away, and I feel like he's just a really unique guy. I feel like he's got a little bit of a wry smile on his face with everything he does.
21: Yeah.
24: And I've never seen a man stand on a sideline the way he does with his hands on his hips and his hands out. It's just the most unique look by it. There, that's kind of it.
21: There it is.
24: By any head coach in any sport. But I love him, and thank God he's at IU.
21: No doubt, right? I mean, just what a dream come true. You couldn't have imagined, right?
24: I mean, it's like, okay, we got another guy, and we're going to do it again. And then he went on to an IU basketball game, and he, you know, said Purdue sucks and everybody else sucks. And I was like, okay, it's all bluster. And then he backed it up. I mean, the team was really good two seasons ago, and then obviously did what they did last year. So, yeah, am I a bandwagon guy? Kind of. But when I was there, and I was there for almost four full years, I left when I got the Cardinal gig. I was a season ticket holder. We were good. We had Trent Green. We had Anthony Thompson. That's Bill Mallory was our head coach. It was a good program then, and then kind of hit the skids. And I would pay attention a little bit. But, you know, now that Cignetti's there, I'm like all in.
21: And your Jeopardy paycheck paid for which wide receiver? This fall, Joe.
1: Yes.
21: Which
24: one? Yeah, I funneled everything I got from ESPN Jeopardy.
21: Yeah.
24: I funneled right into player procurement at Indiana University.
21: Yes, roster retention. That's what Joe Buck's all about, guys.
1: Attaboy,
21: you knew that.
1: Yes.
21: Again, we already established he's a team player.
1: Yep.
21: We already established to start this whole
24: thing. Exactly. Yeah.
21: What in the first Monday night game? Oh, Mahomes.
24: It's a good one.
21: There we go.
24: Mahomes is in 11-on-11 drills already hopping around with a knee brace on his leg and, you know, please have Mr. Nix on the other side with his ankle and all that stuff going on.
21: That'll
24: so it was
21: happen.
24: A bit of a,
21: I think that
24: I would think, I mean, I would think, but it, you know,
21: we got
24: that's a heck of a matchup to come out of the gate with, provided both quarterbacks are there.
21: And look at those two Rams logos in the first 5 weeks. We're starting a new segment here on the show called Is He Back Yet? And that's number 99 in your program. I think he's coming back.
24: It seems like it. I mean, you know more than I do. You cover this stuff every day. But if he wasn't coming back, it's a lot of noise, a lot of photo ops, pads. And we've watched it, at least I have, on Instagram or wherever I've seen it, watch him work out over the past couple of years. I mean, he is just a freak. And he and Myles Garrett, and then a revamped secondary with Chris Shula putting it all together. I mean, they are going to be phenomenal.
21: And then, of course, that week three in Chicago, that's going to be a big one for all of us to see if Caleb meets with you before the game. Joe, what do you think?
24: I'm on the edge. So much so. I'm on me too. I'm so worried about that. So that's a good game. Let's move on. And then we got Dallas at Philly, not too far after that, which is, that's just a game we haven't had. I had every year at Fox, and we haven't had that game until this year five at Monday Night Football and ESPN. So that's a big one for us to get.
21: I honestly thought, speaking of the Bears, that game on November 2nd, Bears at Seahawks, I thought that was going to be the opener. I really thought the league would put that as game number one for the banner raise, you know, but
24: that's a good game. It's a great game. And then we've got Dallas at Seattle.
21: Yeah, you do.
24: So we've got two great Dallas games, both on the road and both against, you know, playoff quality teams. By the way, this is historic, our little visit here, because this is the first time that I've done any interview in what is my new office for the next year and a half.
21: This is it.
24: In a rented house in Denver, Colorado.
21: Oh, whoa. Huh.
24: That's why it's kind of barren back there. This is our first day. Michelle's in the other room harumphing and why cursing my name because because it's just boxes that are filing in and I'm in here talking to you. So if it's okay, I'd like to be on to the rest of the show and tomorrow's show, and I'll sit here. And I'll just wait until you come
21: back. I have follow-up questions. So is that lamp a rented lamp? Does it come with the place?
24: No, this is somebody's home.
21: Oh.
24: Great guy. Great guy. We got to meet. No, he is. And then he buried the lead. We meet with him. We're walking around the house. House is phenomenal.
21: Yeah.
24: And then at the end, he's like, I'm from St. Louis, by the way. And your sister, Julie, was in my sister, Jimmy's sister's class at Westminster High School. And they were good friends. And your sister let her borrow a prom dress, which I was like, this smallest world of all time. But if I were him, I would have led with that. But we were the ones that were on, you know, in audition, because he wants to make sure that we're not like lunatics coming into his beautiful home.
21: So, I mean, just ultimately stick the landing. It would have been amazing if she went to the prom with John Hamm or Paul Rudd. That would just close the entire circle.
24: He was a taken man at that point with Sarah Clark. That would not have worked.
21: That would have been terrible. Does Michelle want to hop on here? Does she want to pop in? Do you want to?
24: Hey!
21: Meatloaf!
1: Right.
21: Ma!
24: You know Michelle far too well to know
21: that's not it.
24: Punched in the side of the head. Yeah, no.
21: Suze is in the other room. She's coming out shortly for Women's Sports Now, so we could have had the whole reunion from
24: have no idea. I mean, we love Rich. We love Susie more.
21: I've heard that so many times. It's off the charts.
2: Par for the course.
21: All right, Joe Buck. Congrats again on being a total frick. I don't know why I keep saying that. Again, I just woke up dangerous. I'm like Baker. Congrats on the Ford Frick. Congrats on the ESPN Jeopardy exclamation point gig.
24: July 31st. There's a happy fella.
21: Look at you, man.
24: No beard. There's a happy
21: That's not
24: fella.
21: A recent photo.
1: No beard, Joe.
21: Where did they get that?
24: What do you mean? That was taken the day of taping number one.
21: Is that right?
24: 100%. Yeah, it was a month ago.
21: Damn.
24: It was a month ago.
21: That's nice. So you shaved for ESPN Jeopardy? You shaved for ESPN Jeopardy?
24: I whittled it down. I never shave. I use a clipper. I can't go smooth anymore. Smooth sucks. It makes me feel old.
21: Okay. You're the best, Joe. Say hi to Michelle. Susie sends her best as well. And I hope to see you soon.
24: Yeah.
21: I hope to see you soon.
24: All right, guys. Okay. Oh, wait, whoa.
21: What happened? What's going on? Look at that.
1: That made this it to the rental.
24: You have a little thing there too.
21: Yeah, I know.
24: This was the first thing I brought to the rent. This has been on my desk since I was like in fifth grade.
21: The buck stops here. That's outstanding.
24: Was that Harry Truman? I believe
1: it was.
24: Yes. It was Harry Truman.
1: Who is
24: Truman?
21: I'm the only human that's been referred to in the history of Jeopardy as a what?
2: What's Eisen?
21: Yeah, that was the
2: What's Eisen?
21: Yeah, that was the answer. Not who is Eisen. What's Eisen?
24: But in Jeopardy, as I'm sure you know, because you're fanatic for Jeopardy.
21: Yes.
24: As long as it's a question, you can say, you know, what is Rich Eisen? Mm-hmm. They will accept that.
21: Okay. See, you're the authority there as well. Good to see you, pal. Be well.
24: Good to see you. Ladies and everybody else, although I've only seen you. I just assume that there are other people.
21: There's Chris.
1: Hey,
21: there's
1: Joe.
21: Chris.
24: Yeah, hey, Chris.
21: Hey, Bob, Mike, say hi to that's good. TJ.
4: What's up, Joe?
21: Say hi to Joe and his new rent-a-house.
5: Hey. And another one of his oldest friends.
21: Mike Del Tufo. That's Mike.
24: Yeah, I know Del Tufo. I knew that. Okay. It's good to see that
21: good
24: face.
21: To see you, did you once upon a time forget to open his mic?
5: No.
21: Are you sure?
5: Oh, yes, on Thanksgiving.
21: Yeah.
5: Very big.
21: Do you remember that Thanksgiving, Joe, where your mic wasn't open?
5: Yeah, you and Troy weren't open for a second.
1: Come on.
24: Nope.
5: That was me.
24: I don't remember even being there.
21: Yeah.
5: Yep. Yes. That's why I loved you.
21: And that's when Jerry Steinberg started screaming at you.
24: Yes. Yes.
5: Only mistake I made on the NFL on Fox in 8 years.
21: Is that right?
5: That is a correct answer. What is almost perfect?
21: Ladies and gentlemen.
5: Wow.
21: That's the way we say goodbye to Joe Buck.
24: Almost perfect. All right. Thanks, guys.
21: Great movie.
4: All right, Joe.
21: Great movie. Great movie with Billy Crudup was in Almost Perfect, right?
1: Billy Crudup. Yeah. Almost Famous.
21: Okay.
1: Wow.
21: I knew that. It goes off the rails every time. I'm not going to tell me who's going to win the Super Bowl, Joe. Which is not going to happen.
1: I don't think he knows.
21: Okay. Okay.
1: Okay.
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0: 844-204-RICH is the number to dial right here on the program. Let's go to Kyle in State College.
1: What's
0: in State College, TJ Jefferson?
2: That would be the Pennsylvania State University.
0: Well, Kyle, is this Kyle Brady?
3: This is not Kyle Brady.
0: Okay. All right. What's up, Kyle?
3: But I wanted to call in and talk about Paul Feinbaum throwing rocks yesterday. And we all know people in glass houses shouldn't throw rocks.
0: What was he throwing?
3: Big Ten.
0: Huh?
3: And they're out of conference schedule.
0: Okay.
3: LSU plays McNeese State. Alabama plays Eastern Carolina and Chattanooga.
0: Kyle, let me just
3: Georgia
0: stop.
3: Georgia plays Tennessee State and West Kentucky. And Texas plays the, put respect on their name, the Texas State Bobcats.
0: Kyle, let's just.
3: And University of San Antonio.
0: Kyle, Paul Feinbaum's been on the show before, and I can't wait to have him back. Because you just went and used facts and things like that. Let's just be honest about here are the three schools Paul Feinbaum is not happy about. Okay. Michigan, Ohio State, Indiana. What do those three teams have in common, Kyle? I'll tell you.
3: All championships.
0: That's correct. And what conference are they from?
3: The Big Ten.
0: That's correct. Thank you so much. Thanks for the call, Kyle. Greatly appreciate it. People who root for the SEC or their business involves the SEC, whatever, not happy about that. Yeah, not happy. Just means more, except three other teams have won in a row, and they're not from the SEC. They're not used to that, I imagine. When was the last time three champions in a row did not come from the SEC?
4: Just about to look that up.
0: Look that one up. You know what I mean? And I'm not saying that that's the axe that Paul Feinbaum is grinding, even though I just intimated that. Maybe he doesn't realize it, you know? Just deep-seated. I love it. Kyle sitting up there in State College going, this guy Feinbaum, I'm going to call him the Rich Eisen Show and set him straight. You know? It's fine. We're here. We're here for people to vent.
1: Right?
0: Gary in East Meadow, New York. What's up, Gary?
1: East Meadow.
5: How you doing, Rich?
0: What's going on, Gary?
5: I want to do the win-loss game for the Jets.
0: Yeah, you do.
1: Oh.
0: Yeah, you do.
4: Jets.
0: All right. Tell everybody where East Meadow is, Gary.
5: East Meadow is on Long Island. It's about 10 minutes from Nassau Coliseum, about 5 minutes from the Hicksville train station.
0: That's it. And so, you know, right in like Hofstra country, right? Right in Wayne Corbett country. You know what I mean?
5: 10 minutes from Hofstra.
0: Yeah, and who used to practice there? Who used to have their facility there, Gary?
5: The New York Jets.
0: Give them the music. What happens when the Jets visit Robert Saleh to start the season?
5: That's a win.
0: Oh, is that right? Okay. Then they will have the Packers come into town. What happens then?
5: That's a win.
0: That's a 2-0 start for the New York Jets before they visit the Lions. What happens then?
5: That's a loss.
0: Okay. Then they visit the Bears.
5: That's a loss.
0: Uh-oh. We're 2-2. Can they rebound against the Browns at home?
5: That's a win.
0: Aha. 3-2. Now you go visit the Pats. What happens then?
5: At New England, that's a loss.
0: Okay. See? Gary's reasonable, Chris.
6: I don't think it matters where we play them.
0: Three. Okay. Dolphins at the Jets now.
5: That's a win.
0: Now the Jets take on the Raiders at home.
5: That's a win.
0: Then they got the Chiefs in Kansas City.
5: That's a loss.
0: That's 5-4 now, home for the Bills.
5: Bills is a win.
0: That's right. That happens a lot. You know, even when Rodgers comes out with the American flag and pops his Achilles, they still win that one.
4: Interesting.
0: They lost a hell of a lot more after that, but you see where I'm going with it all? Okay. That's now a 6-4 record coming out here to take on Harbaugh's Chargers.
5: That's a loss.
0: 6-5 at the Dolphins.
5: That's a win.
0: 7-5 home for the Broncos.
5: That's a loss.
0: 7-6 at the Cardinals.
5: That's a win.
0: 8-6 home for the Patriots. Yeah. Do it. Do it.
5: That's a win.
0: Yeah. 9-6. Home for the Vikings.
5: That's a loss.
0: 9-7 at the Bills.
5: That's a loss.
0: 9-8 is a very pie in the sky record for the New York Jets. Gary in East Meadow. Say hi to everybody out there for me on Long Island, okay?
5: Gary? I will.
0: All right, there you go. You know he's a real deal Jet fan. When he's from East Meadow and he says the word loss as loss.
1: Loss.
0: 9-8. Go ahead, Chris. Have at it. Go. Do it.
6: Jets,
0: do it.
6: Jets win total 5.5.
0: That's almost double.
2: Yeah.
0: Gary likes it.
7: I hate this team.
2: Carry in.
0: 9-8 would be, Jet fans would sign for that one.
2: Yeah.
8: Oh, yeah.
6: 8 wins get you plus 250.
0: Oof. What does that mean?
2: Yeah.
6: It means you bet $1, you get 250 back.
0: Oh, really?
8: A bet.
0: $2.50?
6: Yeah.
8: Oh, I thought I mean 250 isn't two.
2: What's the point of that?
0: All right. Jets at 9-8.
8: Right.
0: That's a good one. Let's be fair and balanced now. It's now time for my Four Downs preview of the Miami Dolphins season. Hit it, please. Hit it.
9: Four Downs with Rich.
8: Here we go. Why did you stop?
0: Okay, everybody. You ready? Are we ready?
8: Let's go.
0: Are we ready? It's time for my Four Downs season preview of the Miami Dolphins. First down.
9: First down.
0: It's Malik Willis time.
8: Woo.
0: Or time to tread water until next year's draft.
6: Oh, man.
0: I don't know.
6: You like him.
0: I do like him a lot, man. I do like him a lot. But let's be honest, man. When he came over, Jalen Waddle was still there. Right?
6: Uh-huh.
0: Or it was right around the time that they traded Jalen Waddle? Listen, I'm excited for him. I think he proved his mettle over the last couple of years. I think he's got a lot going for him. I think the head coach knows exactly what this kid is all about because he was the defensive coordinator there in Green Bay while he was blossoming, as Malik Willis was doing. You look at the roster, though, and you're wondering, how can he properly be evaluated without big-time weaponry around him? You know what I'm saying?
6: I hear you.
0: That's what you want to do when you've got a talented quarterback or one that you think is talented. What happens next? You got to build around him. What have they done? They took their best receiver and traded him. Tyreek Hill is not walking through that door that leads to second down.
9: Second down.
0: Can Devon Achane become an offensive player of the year finalist? Can he do it? He is a home run hitter. Everybody keeps talking, oh, there's Jahmyr Gibbs. Oh, well, there's Bijan Robinson. You know who's just as fast, if not faster, who can hit home runs, who can take a handoff from somebody else's 30-yard line and get in, or your own 30-yard line and get in? This guy can do it. But what if he's the only weapon that's really there that can really scare anybody? What happens next? I mean, they got some speed, Malik Washington, Tutu Atwell, who folks around here in Los Angeles know all about. The offensive line, can they protect? Can they blow open holes? Can Devon Achane be the guy? Third down.
9: Third down.
0: If I'm going to ask this question of all other first-year head coaches, first-time head coaches, I'm going to ask it again, even though I think the answer is yes, because I have really enjoyed chatting with Jeff Hafley on this program or whenever I've been around him. I think he's emotionally brilliant. It's similar to your coach in Dallas. I think he knows what makes a player tick. I think he has been smart about his career where it's just like, okay, I'm a head coach in college, but I'm going to go leave this world of the NIL and roster retention and whatever and be a DC in Green Bay. And now it's paid off. He's the head coach of the Miami Dolphins. Is he ready for prime time? I think he is, but obviously what's going to happen when it's time to challenge in the third quarter, fourth quarter, those sorts of moments, decision-making, what's going down? That's third down. It's time for fourth down. Now, again, the roster, the draft choices, you know, did they take anybody that'll knock your socks off because you recognize their name? No. You look at their team. I mean, outside of Achane, who are you going to draft in your fantasy, right? Like, so the names aren't there.
6: Yeah.
0: The names aren't there. But their general manager and their coach have come from Green Bay where there's always not a lot of great names, right? But the collective is a winner. And so, you know, you're wondering who they are and what they're doing. So to quote a very famous, if you will, but not at the time, young sportscaster in 1996. Who am I and what am I doing here? That's the quote for the Miami Dolphins. Fourth down.
6: Oh, wow.
0: Who are they and what are they doing here? That's it.
6: Wow.
0: Who are they? And what are they doing here?
6: Don't.
0: What are you doing?
6: No.
0: Next year? Is that what we're playing for? Next year's draft? Well, unless Malik Willis is the guy now. Or the guys that they have collectively coached up right are going to win football games right now. And we just don't know who the Dolphins are. And what's their goal? What are they doing? Slow playing? Building slowly? Or ready to win now? Because these kids are talented and they're going to all play collectively a tight style of football we're not used to seeing for the Miami Dolphins because we've seen it up in Wisconsin. And that's my way of incorporating myself. Thank you so much from 30 years ago.
7: Who am I and what am I doing here?
0: Oh, that's great. As long as you don't have that other part of the drop. Where I'm a lot of fun at parties. Terrible way for me to introduce myself on national television in 1996. Terrible.
7: Not really. Who am I and what am I doing here?
0: Thank you.
8: I love it.
0: Don't you think that's appropriate for the Miami Dolphins this year? Who are they?
6: I do.
0: And what are they doing?
6: I do. I can't imagine they're playing any primetime games. They're not getting flexed. They have the second longest playoff odds. Like, it's going to be, could be rough.
0: Or it's Malik Willis time. And the players that they drafted are going to start balling out because they're going to be coached right and they have a certain ethic and they're drafting a certain way for a certain system, just like championship teams do, like, say, in Seattle or Philadelphia or Green Bay. And they're bringing that style to Miami, which has been part of the plan ever since Aikman stepped in a room and it's like starts talking to everybody there. And they're all listening to Aikman and they're like, John Eric Sullivan, Jeff Hafley, go get them. And we'll see.
6: We'll see
0: who they are and what are they doing. And if Miami's a lot of fun at parties, we know that already. Oh, my God. I can't believe I said that.
6: Live on Sunday.
0: That's my four downs about the Miami Dolphins. 844-204-RICH is the number to dial right here on the program. And Susie Schuster's about to come out.
6: Hey.
0: This could go in any direction.
6: I imagine it's going in one specific direction.
8: You mean the way she drives.
10: The direction we're going to try to point it is south.
0: Yeah, again, it's south. I wasn't commenting on the way she was driving. The rent-a-car was doing so.
8: Yes.
10: But also, you didn't have to tell us.
6: But so, by
0: oh, no, no, no. As soon as it happened, I'm like, you know I'm bringing this to the show. And she understood it.
6: Yeah.
0: In the same way, Chris.
6: Good luck.
0: Your wife brings everything to the stage.
6: Yeah. It's true.
0: You know?
6: Yeah, I get it.
10: It's going to take you 20 years to find something like
6: that. By the way, that was such an unnecessary shot at me.
10: You didn't see this?
6: Sarah had a very viral thread the other day.
0: Yeah. About you?
10: Yeah, it was about
6: very much so.
10: The Odyssey, and she was like, much like my husband, it would take him 20 years to find something.
0: I saw
10: something
0: that. That was outstanding.
6: Yeah.
0: That was outstanding.
11: What else you want to know?
0: Okay.
10: I don't think Chris liked it, though.
6: Unnecessary.
10: Yeah, it hasn't even been a month yet.
6: Aggressive for 3 weeks of marriage.
0: All right, let's take a break. Suze is going to come out here in advance of women's sports now. Later on at 6 Eastern on all Disney platforms. That's coming up.
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1: I just used what I did. I used a read to try and poke fun at you.
0: Uh-huh.
1: I just did.
0: Great.
1: Yeah. But that's what love is all about.
0: I respect Hyundai, Rich. I wouldn't, you know, okay. I'm just saying.
1: Please.
0: Hyundai,
1: respect
0: you and
1: them
0: me?
1: More.
2: Like what?
0: Like this.
1: I'm sorry to put our
0: hold
1: dear
0: on a
1: sponsor,
0: second. Wait a
1: one
0: minute.
1: Of the dear sponsors in the middle of, this is not a dispute. It's not in dispute,
0: it's always a dispute
1: that I thought you were driving just fine. The car didn't.
0: Do you know the first the fight, one saying. Of the first fights we ever had was because of Rich's passing on the right. Do you remember this from Connecticut to New York?
1: I am.
0: And I was like, I don't think I can be with somebody who passes on the right.
3: It's a cop. That's a pullover.
1: Oh, is that why it took 3 years? I had no idea.
0: Well,
1: I had no idea.
0: That said, I want to thank all of you on YouTube who watched this because Rich actually told me, my cousin Jana texted me like, narcoleptic. I'm like, what are you talking about? I'm like, oh, he brought it up. I can't believe it.
1: Yeah.
0: Oh. So I went to go watch it and I want to thank all of you who saw me and
1: for who you are?
0: Rich should be sleeping. Rich is on the couch. Like, what did Rich do that for? And I appreciate that. I feel seen and I feel supported by all of you out there. Just saying thank you for that.
2: Would you have taken offense if Rich was just sleeping in the car? Like, how are
0: but
2: you?
0: Was it TJ? It was like, no, you were on your phone, bro. Right, TJ? Is that what you said?
1: He did.
3: Yeah. Assumed he was.
1: I wasn't on my phone.
0: Yes, you were.
1: I was, no. I
3: Come
1: was,
3: on, there's no way you weren't on
1: with
3: your
1: you.
3: Phone.
1: We were chatting.
0: What do you mean?
3: We were chatting.
0: We were chatting at some point.
1: I was trying to keep you awake.
0: We listened to Good Hanging, right? Did you really say that? Then Rich is like, well, you know, when I got talking. In the car, it didn't give you that. I'm like, because you turned the car off.
1: No, I didn't.
0: To fill the, yes, you did. To fill a tank of gas on Route 1 in Saugus.
1: That's true.
2: Saugus.
1: That's right.
0: By the Hilltop Steakhouse.
1: Oh, so it reset the system?
0: It reset the system. He's like, well, you know, I've been driving for 45 minutes and I haven't gotten that.
1: That's I'm what
0: like,
1: I said.
0: It's because he drives so slow.
1: But I did say, I did. Okay.
3: One of the funnier YouTube comments was, it is totally shocking that at 1 hour since this posting, I have not yet heard of the passing of one such eyes.
1: No, wow. I was having fun at your expense.
0: You really, you guys, every time I'm like, what the?
1: But you got really angry every time. And then when it, the third and fourth, t-

0: CONCACAF's going to join UEFA to say we're not playing in the in any FIFA events because Infantino is trying to sell pieces of the World Cup to people.
1: European, they already said no.
0: Well, the UEFA did, but we're still waiting to see if the United States, CONCACAF, the federation that the United States is part of.
1: Yeah, who are you kidding? Who are you kidding? This is like a really? Did you really ask me that?
0: All right, very good. So, well, I mean that's.
1: But don't get me going.
0: Okay. But Corey Close is back here.
1: Corey Close is on. Renee Montgomery. Coach. It's going to be a great show today. We've got Alexa Philippou in to talk about the trade. I want to know whether Kelsey Plum needs a new brow aesthetician or not.
0: Are they going to, really, is Kelsey Plum going to be on the move? Really?
1: A lot of signs pointing to it. Don't forget her contract expires after this.
0: Right.
1: Is now the right time to move her?
0: To get something in return.
1: She go back to the Aces. Like, what could happen?
0: TJ, you're going to be fine with that? Kelsey Plum out of Los Angeles?
2: I mean, I'm not, but it's looking like it could be Dallas.
3: They're 10-17.
2: Well, that could be interesting.
1: I mean,
0: well, that would be sick.
2: That could be very interesting.
1: Well, TJ, I was watching the game last night, the Dream Wings game, feeling fairly confident that it was going to be a Wings completion. And much like that Knicks game, you never know when you want to, if you get up out of your chair, whether the change of luck happens. And it fell on the Dream last night. Mm-hmm. Big win for the Dream. And Renee Montgomery will be only too happy to discuss that.
0: Okay.
1: On Women's Sports Now.
0: Very good. Are we going to bring up what's in the mug? On Women's Sports Network.
1: Oh. No, Rich, no one's challenging me on my driving. I will drive my own show.
0: How's the coffee?
1: Thank you very much.
0: Is it leaded?
1: Gorgeous. It is gorgeous. Real, and it's spectacular.
0: Very good.
1: I
0: know.
2: By the way, Rich, you know how you always used to love to tell me don't read the comments?
0: Yes.
2: For that video, you should definitely not read these comments.
0: What did I do?
2: You talked. Susie has the highest Q rating of all of us. So if you talk even a little bit bad about her,
1: how about TJ last week when you guys had
2: Seth and Becky?
1: When you had Seth and his gorgeous wife on, and yes. TJ's like starting to stir it. So when did you know that you were dating?
3: By the way, and she was like, "What was?"
2: I said,
3: did you know right away? Yeah. And Becky's like, "No."
1: And it was like, yeah. She's like, no. And he's like, wait, what?
2: I was basically like having you two in the chairs.
0: What did I tell Seth?
2: You said it was going to get uncomfortable for him. Yeah.
0: I'm like, be careful when you interview your wife. Have your head on a swivel because some of the answers will not go well for you.
1: Yep.
2: But thankfully, you didn't point out that we were the reason that he should have on his head on a swivel.
0: Right.
2: I don't think he expected us to.
0: Well, you're the wrestling expert, TJ.
2: I mean,
0: so obviously, you chiming in, that makes complete sense. Has there ever been a history where Becky Lynch has been told she's been too drowsy? Has that ever been happened? Has that ever happened?
2: Becky Lynch punch somebody in the face.
1: Scissor, right? What's it called?
0: Ever happened?
1: Scissor something or other?
2: What?
1: It's a wrestling move.
2: A head scissor?
1: Yeah. Oh, God. Don't give me in trouble. TJ, you're supposed to be on my side.
2: I am.
0: Well, we're out of time. What am I doing here? Women's Sports Now.
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14: Hello, Houston. He's Joe. I'm Jeremy. We're Jeremy and Joe. Brian hanging out with us. And it's a Thursday edition. So much fun. So many things to talk about. So much fun to be had. We'll talk some Houston Texans and stuff a little bit later. Biggest takeaways from day two of Texans training camp.
15: Let's do it. Okay.
14: I love football. It's so great to have football in our timeline.
16: It really is. It's so nice.
14: Like, I totally understand, like, you know, these are football players doing football things on a football field. Let's not overreact to all things training camp. Like, totally get it. Totally get it. But how sweet is it that we have football in our timeline?
16: It's just, it's refreshing. Feels like we're back in the golden era. The Astros are good. Football's back. The Rockets got a shooting coach. We're cooking.
14: What do they call him? The shot doctor? I think I like the doctor of shot.
16: I think I also like the doctor of shot. We should start calling him that.
14: The doctor of shot.
16: Yeah, I like that better.
14: Yeah, so lots to get to today. We'll talk some Houston Texans football. D'Amico was dropping bars out there today. D'Amico was dropping some wisdom. It sounded like D'Amico Ryans was me.
15: today. So we'll listen to some D'Amico earlier, mostly because of the Twitchers. We'll also talk to Big Sarge. People love it whenever Big Sarge is on our radio wave. Like, mm-hmm. they love it.
16: It's a football
15: You should
16: season.
15: See the outpouring of love that Big Sarge gets whenever he's on our radio waves. So we're going to have Big Sarge at 5. Trisha Whitaker, who is the sideline reporter for Apple TV, Astros, Rangers, will be on Apple TV tomorrow. I know everybody loves that. Joe, have you canceled your subscription or do you still have it?
16: Gonna have to re-up it tomorrow.
15: Oh, okay. Well, you can just watch all the shows. I tell you this all the time, and then you don't watch the shows.
16: I know.
15: But Trisha Whitaker will be joining us at 3:30. Talk some Stros too. Which Astros? Don't look now. Don't look now. But the Astros are a half game back. A half game back in the American League West because the Rangers lost to Tampa about an hour ago. So
16: chase the fight,
15: guys. The Astros are right in the thick of it.
17: Chase the fight.
15: They're officially average,
16: yeah.
15: By the way. Officially average, 55-55. First time they've been average since 6-6. They've been chasing average and mediocrity for the last, let's see, they played 110 games. They were 6-6, 12. What is that, 98? It took 98 games to find mediocrity again, guys.
16: They found it, baby.
15: They have chased mediocrity, and they're here. Now, here's what's awesome about mediocrity in the American League West. They're only 5 games back in the division. Mm-hmm. Here's what's awesome about mediocrity in the American League. They are just 1 game back of the American League wild card. Here's what's great about mediocrity in the American League, Joe. The Astros trail the Chicago White Sox for a bye.
16: Yeah, they do.
15: In the first round of the American League playoffs. By
16: 2.5 games.
15: 2.5 games.
18: That's absurd.
15: That's what's great about being in the American League.
16: I just recorded Inside the Icebox with Sean. And it just like, as we were recording, I was like, hold up. Like, the 2 seeds in reach, a bye in the playoffs.
15: A bye is in reach,
16: is
15: baby.
16: Unbelievable. They haven't been 500 since April 7th.
15: And it's not like you're chasing the Yankees here. You're chasing the stinking Chicago White Sox who have been in the dumpster for the last decade.
16: Yeah.
15: In that armpit of a city known as Chicago.
16: Yeah, just let the first part there, but okay.
15: Yeah, that last part was a little unnecessary. But what a great time to be alive in Houston. What a great time to be alive as a Houston Astro fan in America.
16: Great time.
15: Great time. What a great time to be average. I mean, we can kind of relate.
16: Yeah, we're just average.
15: We can relate to average.
16: Yeah.
15: People are like, you're not even that. Okay, well, why are you listening? Yeah, Astros are average. An average in the American League West gets you half game back in the division. Here's what's really cool, because that series starts tomorrow. We'll talk to Trisha Whitaker at 3:30, sideline reporter for Apple TV. It'll be a fun conversation. It's going to be a fun series. Hunter Brown, Nathan Eovaldi match up tomorrow, which is kind of a big one because the Astros will send Ronel Blanco to the mound against Jacob deGrom on Saturday. I went on Friday would be nice. But here's the cool thing, and I hesitate to say this because I want to avoid the letdown. But did you know the Astros are only 1 win away from the Silver Boot?
16: Woo.
15: And it's not so much the Silver Boot that we're chasing here. We're chasing the fight, not the Silver Boot. But the tiebreaker is very important these days. There's no more game 163. So if you wish, yes, you want to win the series, but that tiebreaker is critical. That tiebreaker is big. So getting that tiebreaker against the Rangers will be pretty important, Joe.
16: Yeah, chase the boot first. Get that. Gets the tiebreaker. And then be in first place in the division when the deadline gets here.
15: What a time to be alive in Houston. What a time to be alive at the Dyke.
16: Can't believe we're here. It's unbelievable.
15: 55. They've chased 500. They're here. They're mediocre. They're awesome.
16: They got some help. But
15: what's that?
16: They got some help.
15: Yeah. Because
16: the Angels are a travesty to baseball.
15: Yeah, they're not good. They're not good. I mean, they very easily, the Astros could have lost all 3 of those games.
16: Oh, yeah.
15: Without, you know, really much to do. Like, they could have very easily done that. Lead story from yesterday's game? What do you think the lead story is from yesterday's game?
16: I know what you think it is.
15: Yeah, no one seems to know this, though. Like, was no one watching the game?
16: Yeah, so at first, I did not notice the Yordan hand thing. And then I saw you tweet about it, and I was like, okay, I'm going to keep an eye on this. And I see what you're talking about.
15: I mean, they talked about it on the broadcast.
16: Yeah.
15: Like, they brought it up.
16: I'm trying to good vibes it that we're okay. But It probably is the lead story. It's just, it's hard for it to be the lead story, maybe because it's just such a question mark.
15: Yeah. For those that are not aware, because these beat writers, like, I guess were asleep at the wheel. No one even asked Joe a spot about it. Chandler Rome today on his Twitter was like, what should I be worried about? He was unaware of it completely. Right. Clown.
16: Yeah. I think maybe it's just the press box is that bad there and they couldn't
15: see
16: it.
15: Maybe he wasn't there. I don't know if he was there.
16: That's very
15: no
16: possible.
15: Idea. He doesn't go to all the series. I have no idea.
17: Wasn't just him though. Like when I saw you tweeting about it, I went to find McTaggart's timeline and I didn't see anything from him either.
15: Yeah. So I went and grabbed the videos of it today because, I mean, they were literally talking about it during the game.
16: Yeah.
15: I mean, TK and Jeff Blum were like, oh, there's his hand. And look, if you were, you know, just saw the score, you only follow a couple people to get your Astros news. Yordan Alvarez in the fourth inning in a 2-strike count. Swung at a changeup, chased the zone too, chased one that was down low, and he got it off the end of the bat, which, you know, we've all played baseball, maybe not to the level that I have. I was a 400 hitter in high school, 2-for-5, but we've all played baseball before, and we know what it feels like whenever you get one off the end of the bat. You cap one, sends that sensation down to the hand, you get the reverb, you get that really, really bad sting. Blum mentioned it on the broadcast that you get like a handful of bees, which, you know, that's like an inside baseball term, but it's because you get sting, right? You get the sting. You just get that weird sensation in your hand. It hurts. You get the reverb. You're shaking it off. It really hurts on a cold day. But if you're a 400 hitter in high school, you probably don't feel it that often. But if you're not a 400 hitter in high school, you probably feel it quite a bit. So, like, that happened. Okay. All right. You know, you're going to have that happen even to the best hitters in the world. They're going to, you know, be a little early, get one off the top of the bat. And sting really, really bad. So, you know, no big deal there. He comes up, I believe it was in the sixth inning. I think, fifth, sixth inning, something like that. His next at bat, he swings at the very first pitch and sends a weak fly ball into left field. Okay. He doesn't show any signs of the hand, whatever. His next at bat, he gets intentionally walked. So he didn't even get an opportunity. But then the Shin broadcast, after Isak Paredes breaks his bat, it, like, pans to Yordan as he's at first base. And he's, like, maneuvering his hand. He's like stretching his hand. He starts to massage his hand, and it's like, what in the world? Why is the reverb that happened a few innings ago still bothering him? So that was a sign of concern. Now, he stayed in the game, which is a good sign. His last at bat in the ninth inning, he hit a rocket down the right field line foul. So that's a very good sign. But Espada was not asked about it after the game. So that's where we stand on Yordan's hand. My uneducated guess here is that he just got it off the end of the bat and it stung. What I don't like is that he was still messing with it two innings later.
16: Mm-hmm. Yeah, I mean, I think right now it's kind of maybe the biggest story right now, because no one was asked about it last night, is what does the lineup card look like tomorrow?
15: Yeah.
16: When it drops, is he going to be in it? And if he's not, then it's going to be a huge red flag of what's going to happen, because there's an off day today. No one's speaking to the manager. No one's reported on anything just yet. Even if I think the Astros are pretty tight-lipped at this point with injuries, they wouldn't probably answer any questions today. They want to see how it feels tomorrow. But that is probably the biggest story, because it's great to be back to 500. It's great to be, you know, above 500 on the road this season for the first time all year. But if Yordan's hand is bothering him in any way, that's bad.
15: Yeah. Yeah. I mean, it's my guess is he's in the lineup tomorrow and it's no big deal. Like that's my educated guess. And if this was any other player, this is no big deal. It's no big deal if this is any other player. But because it's the MVP and how valuable Yordan Alvarez is to you, and because he has a history of hand issues, it's obviously like, okay.
16: Mm-hmm.
15: You'd like to have a little bit of, you know, some more answers. You'd like to have the comfort. And look, his at bat in the ninth inning hit a rocket down the right field line. Yordan Alvarez was also taking batting practice in West Palm Beach with a broken bone in his hand.
16: Yeah.
15: So, like, is it one of those things where he loves the season he's having, he doesn't want to be labeled as injury prone, and he's trying to fight through it? You know, hopefully not. Hopefully, I don't think that it is, but I think there's like a 5% chance that it could be. Now, another good sign, I think, is that this was his left hand. This was the top hand on the bat. It was his left hand. Which, if you remember, whenever he broke the fourth metacarpal in his hand, it was his right hand.
16: Mm-hmm.
15: So it's not the hand where he last had a broken bone in it. So it's good, I think, that it was the left and not the right. But still of note, because look, you guys are making too big of a deal about this. Yordan is a little bit fragile at times. Yordan's the most important player, not only on your team, but in the entire sport. He has a history of injuries, and if you were to lose him, your season's over. So that's why this is a deal. This is why it is worth talking about, and I think the lead story.
16: No, I totally agree with you. I think what you said that I agree with the most. If it was anyone else, I wouldn't really care. I'd just be like, all right, like, let's see what the lineup looks like, see if they're out for a day, wait to hear what Joe Espada says. But this is the guy that had injuries last year with his hand that goes back to Dusty Baker when he didn't know which hand it was, all these different things. Like, it has been a problem of all the Yordan things, smoke, pillows, fireworks, whatever. The hand is the one that has plagued him the most consistently, I would say, over his career. So it is concerning. The one after the walk where he's like, it looks like he's massaging, like, between his pointer finger and his thumb, like in that little tendon area right there on his hand. Like that is, it's just not a great visual in terms of not wanting to panic. Like, I think it's, I'm surprised more Astros fans aren't freaking out.
15: See, him messing with the hand after he's intentionally walked is more significant than him shaking his hand after he got one off the end of the
16: because he didn't do anything after the walk. It's just hurting.
15: Yeah.
16: Or uncomfortable in some aspect.
15: But it's also innings later. Like, yeah. we've all gotten one off the end of the bat. It stings. You're shaking your hands out. But then that's gonna go away in 5 minutes. It's there 35 minutes later. It was weird. It was weird. Hopefully it's nothing. I think it's nothing. I think we'll see him in the two spot tomorrow. But it's worth the question.
16: But like, even
15: I'm sure Espada will be asked about it pregame tomorrow now that people are aware of it. But it is kind of shocking that people weren't aware of it.
16: Well, even if he's in the lineup tomorrow, it goes past that because we know Yordan played through hand injuries in the past or hand pain in the past. So if, you know, on the Apple broadcast when he gets a single in the first inning, if he's at first base and he's holding his hand and playing with it, it's like even being in the lineup, that's concerning. So I think it's something to watch just over the weekend, just to see how it plays out. If he grabs it again, if it seems to be bothering him, it's definitely something to keep an eye on at this point. It's totally fair why it's the lead story from last night's game.
15: Yeah. Yeah, that's true. I mean, I could also see him wanting to play. And look, the Astros have been like, we're going to take more imaging and stuff. It's worth a look.
16: Yeah, just to be safe.
15: Like, if Dana was watching at home, I don't know if Dana made the trip or not. If Dana was watching at home and he saw that, like, I'm calling the doctor and being like, let's get an MRI as soon as he lands in Houston today. You know?
16: Mm-hmm.
15: Like, it's just imaging. And again, I think that there's a 5% chance this is anything. I think it's a 95% chance he's got one off the end of the bat. It was a little bit of a stinger, and he's going to be totally fine. But it's Yordan. He's the MVP. And that guy sneezing makes me pay attention to.
16: Yeah, Yordan
15: out of bed. Like, I'm watching to see how he's rolling out of bed. That's how important he is.
16: Yordan rule number 90 or whatever we're on now.
15: Yeah.
16: Any sign of discomfort, MRI. X-rays. Yeah. Do it all.
15: You know, like whenever he walks to first base, you know, we're watching him with a close. It's a precious cargo.
16: Mm-hmm.
15: Yordan Alvarez. All right. That's where we stand with the hand of Yordan. Right. The left hand. Last year was the right hand. More to get to from the Astros game when we come back. Let's talk about Hayden Wesneski. His first start back. What'd you think there? I have a question on a few things. Brian Abreu. How much faith do you have that he's back? How much faith do you have in Yiner? And are the Astros, pardon the pun, showing their hand not announcing a starter on Sunday when it was Tatsuya Imai's turn? We'll discuss that when we come back. Trisha Whitaker, maybe she talked to Joe Espada today. Maybe she'll break some news with us at 3:30. Biggest day two takeaways of Texans training camp. Could a contract really be on the table, too? For C.J. Stroud, so much to do today. So much fun to be had. You can be involved. 713-780-ESPN.
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1: Live from the Huntington Bank Studios, here's Jeremy Branham and Joe George.
2: Junkie says, rest assured, Jordan's in great hands. Signed, Astros medical staff. To be fair, they've been better this year, but yeah. Point taken. Hayden Wisniewski started his first game yesterday. 3 runs, 7 hits, 5 2/3. Walked a couple, struck out 4. What'd you think of the former Cubby?
3: I thought it was pretty good. I know it was a bumpy start there, obviously, but and people, Jeremy, were panicking.
2: I wasn't panicking. What did I say that was so panicky?
3: Got traded for an arm.
2: You don't think that?
3: No, I think they do, but not because
2: of Wisniewski.
3: All right,
2: then how's that panicky, if you agree with me?
3: Because it seemed like you were doing it because of Wisniewski.
2: No, I was. You're right.
3: Well, he settled in nicely. Like, just, you know, maybe some jitters. First time back in a long time. Thought he settled in really nicely and pitched well in yesterday's game.
2: Oh, he did. Yeah, he settled in nicely. I mean, like, optimistically, you think that he can be, like, a back end of the rotation guy? You know, which the Astros could use. You know, they could use a guy who goes 5-6 innings and keeps him in the game. You know, he's not a middle of the rotation guy, I don't think. But he's talking after the game. He said the thing that he was most disappointed with were the leadoff walks. He said I didn't really notice this during the game. Shame on me. He said that he abandoned the windup after he walked the leadoff man in the first and the second.
3: Oh.
2: Which, okay, all right. I like that you're making adjustments, big dog.
3: Interesting. I guess I didn't catch that either.
2: Yeah, he said he abandoned it. He said he stopped doing it because he had a leadoff walk in the bottom of the first, leadoff walk in the bottom of the second, and he said he did not go out of the windup the rest of the way. And he didn't walk anybody the rest of the way.
3: Then maybe the windup's just gone for Hayden Wisniewski now.
2: Probably gone forever.
3: At least for the rest of the season.
2: Maybe he gives himself like one walk in the windup and then he's like, all right, see ya.
3: Which is like a great, I love that strategy. You're just like,
2: yeah.
3: All right, I'm going to use the windup. If I walk someone, it's got to go.
2: I used to want Russell Westbrook whenever he was a Rocket. I gave him a 3-3-point miss window.
3: Mm-hmm.
2: He could shoot as many threes as he wanted up until the point where he missed three. And then he had to stop. So if he had a good shooting game, you know, goes 4-for-7, okay, well, no big deal. But you start 0-for-3, you're done. You go 1-for-4, you're done. Amin Thompson, I kind of want to follow the same rule. Maybe not three.
3: Does he get three?
2: He probably gets two until he shows that he can actually make them at a consistent pace.
3: Yeah, but they have the doctor of shot.
2: The doctor of shot, we can extend him up to three.
3: Yeah.
2: Now, but Wisniewski was good. Brian Abreu looked really good. 4-out save yesterday for Brian Abreu, by the way. Velo's back. Spin is back. I crunched the numbers, Joe. Brian Abreu in his last 19 outings has a 1.45 ERA, 2.84 FIP, if you're into that. I'm not. He has 23 strikeouts, 5 walks, 18 2/3. How much faith do you have in Brian Abreu in leverage situations late in game, setting up Josh Hader once again?
3: I'm all in, man. I'm all in. I have full faith. 10 out of 10.
2: Yeah, I'm
3: looks,
2: in, too.
3: It looks nasty. I mean, it's Okert. Abreu, I don't really care who gets the eighth. I think that's it's matchup based at that point. But I have full faith that 7, 8, 9 for the Astros right now is the strength of this team.
2: Yeah,
3: collectively, like I trust those guys more than I trust the lineup overall, than I trust the pitching staff overall. I'll throw in De Los Santos, who I'm back in on now as well. It was a moment of weakness for me with De Los Santos, but I'm back in. The back end of the bullpen is. It reminds me, not to the elite level, maybe overall of 22.
2: Whoa!
3: But I feel that comfortable at this point with the way that Abreu is pitching.
2: Yeah.
3: Like, you know, Okert, Abreu, and Hader are just going to pitch very, very well. And if you have a lead, you should be okay.
2: Yeah, I would even throw Souza into the mix there a bit. Like whatever lefty that you want, like because you're going to need lefties in a couple of pockets, right? Like, whether he comes into the fifth or sixth, and then you're going to need a lefty, maybe it's in the eighth. Because I like what you said. It's more about the matchup than it is the inning for me. Like, Hader's going to have the ninth. Okay, that's his. But seventh or eighth can flip-flop based on whatever the pocket is. You need a righty against the seventh inning pocket? Okay, it's Abreu. The next night, you need a righty against the eighth inning pocket? Okay, what's Abreu there? And then vice versa for the lefties. So I'm with you. Like, Hader's your dude, and then you have, like, a combo, platoon, setup situation, Okert, Souza, whichever one you have the most confidence in that night, and then Abreu for the righties. I'm with you. I trust it. The bullpen's been good. It's been a good bullpen, especially since Hader came back and Abreu started to find it. So I'm there with you as well. Here's another trust one for you, Joe. Where are you in the trust of Yiner Diaz, who homered yesterday? Also had a 4-hit game, Yiner. kind of a Fugazi four-hit game, right? He had the little bloop. He had the bad throw at third. But, you know, four-hit night. He hit the home run. You know, he had some ribbies yesterday, a couple of ribbies for Yiner. Yiner, since coming off the injured list, Joe, is hitting .258. It's good, above average. .296 on base, a little bit below average. And a .462 slug, which is good. Has 5 homers in 25 games as well. If you just play that out to 150-game pace, that's a 30-home-run season. So, like, okay, I like this version of Yiner. Also, it converts to about 114 OPS plus. We know that 100 OPS plus is average. Where are you on the confidence of Yiner?
3: I'd say it's growing significantly and feeling more comfortable with him just back there. I mean, I think back to when he first came back, I was very pro. If you play 6 games in a week, he should probably catch 2 of them. And DH one day, and that's how in very limited sample size at that point, and just keep him, you know, where he's at because of how good the pitching staff had gotten with Vasquez. I'm now very comfortable with Yiner being the dude, and Vasquez, whether he's a personal catcher for someone or maybe he just, you know, obviously catching it on a day game after a night game, stuff like that. So I'm getting there with him.
2: Yeah.
3: Like I feel much better with him. I think there's still. I wish the old Yiner still, like, the batting average could be a little bit higher, but the power is nice to see. So it's the comfortability with him back in the lineup every day is growing.
2: I think his bat needs to be in the lineup more, actually. Only played once in this 3-game series, but I'm not sure it should be as a catcher because I don't love him as a receiver. I've been on this for years whenever people were like, oh, he's a good receiver. No, watch the game. He's not a good receiver. But I do think that he should be in the lineup more. The issue is how do you do that? Because the Astros' record with Vasquez catching is really, really good.
3: It is.
2: With Yiner catching, it is not good. Do I think that there's some correlation there? I do. So I think that you play Yordan in left field more at home to open up the DH for Yiner.
3: Yeah. I mean, that's fine. As long as the hand's okay, I'm good with that.
2: Well, if the hand's okay, it just opens up the DH spot and you don't have to play Yordan in left.
3: Yeah. Yeah, it's true. No, but I think it's Yiner. It was so bad to start the season, then the injury. When we talk about adding at the deadline and lengthening this lineup. Now I think I'm at the point where when we talk about lengthening the lineup today and tomorrow, getting into Monday, it's just, hey, you also have to factor in Yiner Diaz into this equation of him and Vasquez are good enough right now with where they're at to be good contributors to this team.
2: Yeah. I counted how many seconds it took you to stop talking after Brian whispered in your ear to break.
3: Is that what he said?
2: You didn't hear him?
3: I just heard it.
2: Oh, okay. Well, then I guess you're let off the hook. 713-780-ESPN. Trisha Whitaker, sideline reporter for Friday Night Baseball on Apple TV. She's going to have the call Friday at the Dyke between the Astros and the Rangers. I probably shouldn't say that when she's on. She'll join us when we come back. It's Jeremy and Joe, ESPN 97.5.
3: Football fans, it's almost time to draft your team and kick off another season. 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
2: Trisha treating us like Brian's prom date, no showing.
3: Damn.
2: Maybe she'll be late. Maybe she'll be
3: that
2: like Joe's prom
3: date. Hard. That's the meanest thing you've ever said.
2: Maybe she'll be like Joe's prom date. She'll just show up late.
4: Nah, you didn't save it.
2: We'll see. We'll see. Well, she has a chance. It's up to her. Either she doesn't show and she's Brian's prom date, or she's late and she's Joe's prom date.
3: I can't believe you said that. No more double espressos, man.
4: He said he didn't. I asked him before the show.
3: I know. That's my
4: problem. I asked him before the show. He said he didn't have any.
2: I didn't say that. You're lying.
4: Yes, you did. You said you had coffee, but you waited to have espresso until later.
2: No, ask Maves. Maves was in the room with you. I said that I'm working. I said I had a double shot earlier, and I just made a double shot today, and it's right here. I've had four total shots of espresso along with a pot of coffee.
3: A pot of coffee?
2: Yeah, I shared it with my wife, though. She had some of it. We made like 10 cups. I probably had like 7 of them. She probably had 3. So 7 cups of coffee, maybe 4.
3: That's a lot of coffee.
2: Shots of espresso. Probably more espresso than it is coffee. Oh, it turns out, as we head out to the HRMP guest line, joining us now, Trisha Whitaker, sideline reporter for Friday Night Baseball on Apple TV. Apple TV has the game tomorrow, Rangers-Astros, the final series of the Silver Glove. The Astros with an opportunity to win the Silver Glove with just a win, so they can do that tomorrow, and then also clinch the tiebreaker with the Rangers. Trisha, thank you for joining us. Appreciate you jumping on. And all of a sudden, this series has some stakes. Rangers lost today. Astros are only a half game back. You got a battle for first place on your hands tomorrow. Pretty exciting.
5: Yeah, absolutely. It's a huge game. Like you said, only a half game back. You know, I think we didn't expect for this final series of the season between these two to be that important, but I'm so excited, you know, that it is. And I think tomorrow's going to be a really good game on Apple TV.
3: You know, we talk so much about Yordan Alvarez and how great he is. He's the betting favorite right now to win MVP in the American League. What's your just impression of him and what you expect to see him in tomorrow's game or whatever you call an Astros game?
5: Yeah, absolutely. I'm so excited to watch him tomorrow. I believe he is one of our pregame interviews tomorrow. So I'm really excited to talk to him. And it's been really, really cool to see what he can do with the full season healthy. I believe he's played in all but 2 games this year for the Astros, something like that. And I think it's really cool to watch him in the midst of, you know, becoming one of the best in the league and in this MVP race. And I think, you know, he's been really good against the Rangers. I think 8 home runs in 10 games in 2026 against the Rangers. So I'm really hoping that his dominance continues tomorrow. You know, we would really appreciate that on Apple TV. And also, I know it's a big weekend for him. He's got his jersey, his bobblehead, I believe. And then it also, I was reading up on how it's the 10-year anniversary of his trade from the Dodgers. And, you know, obviously the Astros are thanking their lucky stars that all worked out for him. And I've just been so impressed with what he has done this season, and I'm really excited to talk to him tomorrow.
2: He nailed it, 108 games out of the 110 that the Astros have played. Putting up an MVP season has been awesome. Have you talked to the Astros at all today about him? Because yesterday he in the fourth inning, I think it was, he got one off the end of the bat, was kind of shaking his hand. There was a shot of him later where he was still massaging his hand. Now, he stayed in the game, finished the game, but we're trying to, you know, see if the, you know, it's all clear with Yordan. You haven't spoken to them today, have you?
5: I have not. So good job at trying to get that information, you know, out of me. But I have not spoken to them today, so I have no idea if he's okay. I'm just certainly hoping that he is so that we can chat with him tomorrow.
2: Me too.
3: I guess it's been about a month since you guys had the Astros last on Apple TV. I think it was the Rays game on June 30th. This team's obviously changed quite a bit now, back to .500. From afar, what do you see as the biggest reason why the Astros are in the position where this series matters so much coming up this weekend?
5: Yeah, I mean, you know, you start with the guy that we just talked about, Alvarez, having that MVP caliber season. And then you also look at some of the spark plugs in the lineup that you've got. You've got Jeremy Pena. And I think also, I think it can't be overlooked what Espada has been able to do with this group. I hear nothing but good things about the way that he handles the clubhouse. And I think that that probably is an overlooked thing in this clubhouse turnaround. Because just with my time with him, I just think that he's an awesome manager, and all of his players talk about how great he has been this season specifically too. And I think it's good for baseball, you know, when the Astros are better. I know in April they kind of hit rock bottom and it wasn't looking good. We had the Astros too at the very, we had them opening weekend, against the Angels. And I remember when we left town, kind of watching what had happened and then also watching the climb back to 500 and watching the climb back to the top of the division, or at least a half a game back or whatever it is. And I think that turnaround has been fueled by a lot of different guys, but I would point to Joe Espada and obviously Alvarez as the two leading figures in that clubhouse right now.
2: Tricia Whitaker, sideline reporter for Friday Night Baseball on Apple TV. They'll have the coverage of the Astros and Rangers tomorrow. I always like the games on Apple TV. I think y'all do a fabulous job. The production is amazing. You mentioned Joe and Yordan, kind of the catalysts for turning the season around. They haven't gotten a whole lot out of Hunter Brown. Most of that was because he was injured and a little shaky coming back. Really good in his last start. He'll be on the mound tomorrow. You'll have a great pitching matchup with Hunter Brown and Eovaldi. How important do you think he is to this stretch drive for the Houston Astros?
5: Oh, I think it cannot possibly be overstated how important he is. I know he suffered, what was it, a shoulder strain in April? And I know that, you know, in a five-start stretch, I believe, he was staring at, like, what was it, like a 6 ERA or something. It wasn't good. Command was an issue. And I think in that start against the White Sox, he showed how important he is. Especially against a productive, youthful lineup like the White Sox, which sounds funny coming out of my mouth because, like, you know, they were so bad last year, but they're really, really good. And so I think for him to have an outing where he looked more like himself, dominant, commanding, and efficient in seven shutout innings, I think that was huge for him, and I think that was huge for the team. And I loved what Joe Espada said after the game. He said he looks really pissed off because, you know, if you listen to him talk about you know, those five games that he had before that. And he talked about holding himself to a much higher standard and that he was underperforming. So, you know, it's not always easy for a guy to especially a pitcher, to come off the IL with after a shoulder strain that heavily affects you. But maybe going through those tough five games and then coming out and having that performance against the White Sox is really what he needs to become the leader, at least on the pitching staff in that clubhouse down the stretch, because you're right, they need him desperately.
3: I'm curious, as we get closer to Monday, the deadline, this Astros team, as you said, Hunter Brown, what he did in his last start, we talked about Yordan Alvarez, Jeremy Pena, and the Astros being in playoff position. Do you view the Astros as a team that should be an aggressive buyer to try to make that push? They're only 2.5 games back of the White Sox for the second seed in the American League right now. Just what do you view them as a deadline team right now?
5: Yeah, I mean, you have to think that they will be, at least this is what I would think from the outside looking in, is that they would be buyers, especially with this comeback. And, you know, I know that Dana Brown confirmed that, well, at least from some reports, that they're not going to sell. And I think that you can't do that at this point, right? So, I know they need some outfield offense, they need some starting pitching, and they need some bullpen depth. So I know there's been, at least you guys know better than I do, but I've read, you know, a lot of different rumors. I've heard some things about the George Springer stuff. I've heard some things about some outfielders from the Rockies. So, I mean, you would have to imagine that they go for one of those groups that I just mentioned, outfield offense, starting pitching, bullpen depth. Because they are in the playoff hunt. And you know what the Astros do late in the season. And you know what they do in October if they make the playoffs. And so I think, you know, if they are buyers, those are probably the position groups that they're going to be eyeing.
2: Tricia, any must stops for you whenever you're in Houston?
5: Oh, my gosh. What is that bar called, you guys? It's like a grimy bar. Like, it's like it's called the Dirt Bar. Have you guys ever been to the Dirt Bar?
2: I think that's where all our junkies hang out. Yeah. Whenever they leave their mother's basement, they like to go there.
5: That is so funny. You know who got me into that bar? Brian Anderson, BA. He's the analyst for the Tampa Bay Rays. And I was with the Rays for six seasons. And every time we would come to Houston, we would stay with the team at the Four Seasons Hotel right there. And we'd always walk over to the dirt bar. And I'm like, BA, this is so not my type of place. But, like, I became, like, kind of endeared to that bar. And so that's where we would always go. Tonight we're going to some place called the Goat something. I don't know what it's called.
2: Goat Burger? Rodeo Goat?
5: No, what is
2: Rodeo Goat?
5: You guys, I don't.
2: Is it Rodeo Goat?
5: Oh, the Rodeo Goat. The Rodeo Goat.
2: That's where Verlander would go there before his starts and have a cheeseburger.
5: The Rodeo Goat?
2: Yeah.
5: Yep. I don't know if I believe you. Is that true?
2: No, I promise you. No, I'm dead serious.
5: So you're telling me I should get a burger tonight at the Rodeo Goat?
2: Well, I'm not telling you what to get. I'm just telling you that Verlander got the burger there. I've never been, if I'm being completely honest.
5: I just looked it up. Yeah, he famously, yeah, you know what? You it checks out. Wow. Okay.
2: Did you think I was lying to you?
5: What'd you say?
2: Did you think I was lying?
5: You know, I don't know. I'm pretty gullible. So, I don't know. Maybe you have an agreement with the Rodeo Goat. You have to always mention him on air, and so you just said that.
2: That's fair. That's a fair point. No, that's a sincere story. He would go have burgers there. I think it was the day before starts. Maybe it was the night before. I might be getting the details wrong. But, yeah, he was all about the Rodeo Goat. Great spot. Tricia, thank you so much for joining us. Some insight. We're going to be watching tomorrow. Love the production that you guys put together. And enjoy the city while you're in town.
5: Absolutely. Thanks for having me, you guys. I appreciate it.
2: Tricia Whitaker, sideline reporter for Friday Night Baseball on Apple TV. Have you had Rodeo Goat, Joe?
3: I have. I had the burger there.
2: Did you? Was it pretty good?
3: I thought it was pretty good.
2: I've heard great things. I haven't made my way there.
4: Great burgers.
3: Yeah.
2: Brian's been there too. Of course, yep. Brian's been there.
4: I can't wait to see Jeremy tomorrow. We were there for the Mexico opening game of the World Cup.
3: Yeah, you were off.
4: Yeah,
2: for real?
4: You as a surprise weren't with us. Yeah,
3: I think I was with Beard that day.
4: It was Beard? Me, you, and Beard. Yeah.
3: Josh Beard.
2: I know what you meant.
3: Yeah, Josh Beard did the show for you that day.
2: Yeah, we're in agreement.
3: Okay.
2: We're
3: well, you just had like a big question mark at the end.
4: Yeah, not your Beard, Josh Beard.
2: He's our Beard. 713-780-ESPN. Good stuff from Trisha. I was so hopeful that you talked to the Astros today.
3: That was a good question. That would have been a nice pull.
2: It's crazy though that like okay he's got this and again 95% sure he's like completely fine, but he's got the pregame interview with them tomorrow. He's got the bobblehead. He's got the whole weekend of Yordan festivities. Like. Makes me even a little bit more nervous. Mm. He's not going to want to miss it. He's going to be playing through it.
3: He'll be okay. Cross our fingers.
4: Didn't Murakami have six RBI against the Astros on his bobblehead day?
2: There's no such thing
4: Sunday?
2: As RBI. He might have had six RBIs.
4: I'm just saying.
2: He did.
4: If
2: no,
4: basic
2: he had a huge
4: trends
2: game.
4: Hold,
2: he had a big game
4: Yordan's in for six
2: night.
4: RBI.
2: Six RBIs. I'm going to start asking every respectful journalist that we have on, like, do you say RBI or RBIs?
3: First question.
4: We should have a running tracker, yeah.
2: Every beat writer we'll in Houston says RBIs. Chandler Rome says RBIs.
4: You want to ask Big Sarge
2: to five? Even though he didn't watch the game yesterday. McTaggart uses RBIs. Kawahara uses RBIs. Every decent journalist uses RBIs.
3: It's not BMAC.
4: I'm not a journalist. BMAC.
2: That's fair. We know that, although I'm not a journalist either. All right, 713-780-ESPN. Great stuff from Tricia Whitaker. Great get, Brian. I know you worked hard on that one. Biggest day two takeaways from Texans training camp.
3: You're spicy today, man.
2: It's the espresso.
6: The show is so
2: I can't
6: much
2: help
6: better
2: it.
6: When you're not being a turd.
3: We got out here calling
2: I
3: it
2: gave
3: the,
2: him credit.
3: Out here calling it the silver glove and being
2: was
3: this
2: that
3: spicy.
2: Me?
3: Yeah, you said it twice.
4: You said it twice, yeah.
2: I saw the text line. The Rice-Houston baseball, their rivalry, they play for the silver glove.
3: Oh, okay.
2: So, like, that's why I always
3: really
2: get them
3: creative.
2: Crossed up.
3: Yeah.
2: My bad. I screwed up. Put me on Bad Take Boulevard.
4: So much snark in our show today.
2: I meant to say silver. I get those confused all the time. Houston Rice play for the silver glove. Yeah. Rangers, Astros play for the silver boot. My bad. That's on me. I'll take the L there.
3: Well, I didn't know that, so the more you know it, Jeremy and Joe.
2: That's why I screwed it up, though. I do apologize, though. What is it whenever writers, they used to do the corrections or whatever in the back of the paper? This is my correction. Remember, Stat Boy would do it on PTI. Remember?
3: Yeah, I just don't know what they call it.
2: I think they called it corrections.
4: I think it's just correction,
3: is it?
4: Yeah.
2: Yeah.
3: I thought there was like a fancy
2: journalism. Although we're wrong on that, we'll have a correction on the correction. Yeah. All right, 713-780-ESPN. What were your biggest takeaways, Joe, from day two of Texans training camp? And D'Amico Ryan said something today that might be, and I already look up to D'Amico. I already love D'Amico. You all know that. He said something today that might be the my favorite thing that he...
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2: Text line's roasting me. 713-780-ESPN. We'll get to the D'Amico sound in a minute. The Twitchers demand it. Silver glove, you're about to get clowned. Silver boot, buddy. Silver boot, dude. I didn't realize people got so up in arms about that. How dare I call a silver boot that nobody cares about the silver glove?
3: Well, they care now.
2: My goodness. Sheesh. Junkie says, to be fair, Jeremy does lie all the time. What?
3: I don't think that's fair.
2: I don't lie.
3: I don't think that's fair.
2: Sometimes I'll bluff, but I immediately tell my bluff. I don't lie. I hang my hat on my honesty. That's messed up. I take offense to that one, actually. You've offended me, 4818. Junkie says that's why Jeffrey Branham isn't a reporter. That's well played.
4: Jeffrey Branham.
2: That one's pretty good. Does Branham's doctor prescribe espresso for mommy's wrist? No, it's unrelated. I wish it helped, but it does not. Yiner can play first base if Walker is going on a slump or a rest. I like where your mind's at on that. I just don't think that the Astros are willing to do that. I don't think they view Yiner as a first baseman at all. Like, he never gets reps there. He never takes grounders there. Whenever Christian Walker had the little, like, weird hip thing the other day, like, he wasn't taking grounders at first. I wish they converted him to first base the year that they signed Walker.
3: Mm-hmm.
2: But it seems like the Astros are not up for that.
3: No, I think that's long gone.
2: If it comes back, it would come back. I mean, the earliest it could come back would be next year if they trade Walker,
3: mm-hmm.
2: or the year after that. But then he's going to be kind of up.
3: I was like, he's got to be up soon, isn't he?
2: I think he's got this year or maybe two more years. But, like, yeah, I think that they've given up on that idea, actually. Yeah, he's got this one and then two more.
3: Okay.
2: So it would only be for a year if they didn't trade him. Which, I mean, I guess it's in play. I guess,
3: but I don't expect. I expect someone else to be at first base.
2: But I mean, I don't think they like him as a catcher, though. They don't like him defensively. He's a tweener. He's a non-defensive guy.
3: Yeah, he's on most teams.
2: Yeah, that's why the Guardians traded him, because they didn't think he could handle. They didn't think he could handle the catcher position defensively, mm-hmm. which they were right. He's not a good.

0: him.
1: Hey, or, yeah, he'll just ride it out and then leave in a couple years.
0: Yeah. Yep.
1: I would probably bet on that, actually, at this point.
0: That's what I think that would be my – I would probably – if I were handicapping that, I would have that as the betting favorite. Maybe like plus 125, something like that.
1: Mm-hmm.
0: I'd probably have that plus 125. Yordan traded by next season at like plus 400, and then Yordan traded by Monday at like plus 500.
1: Did you say Yordan?
0: I'm in Yiner.
1: Okay.
0: This espresso has got my brain.
1: Like, what just happened?
0: I'm too caffeinated, man. I'm sorry. I'm in Yiner.
1: Okay.
0: Do you think I hit those handicaps all right? Those
1: you said plus 500 for Yiner?
0: Yeah, to be true. Well, I said Yordan, but I meant Yiner.
1: I know.
0: To be traded by Monday.
1: I think it'd be – I'd probably go a little higher than that.
0: Plus 750?
1: Yeah.
0: Okay.
1: And who was the other one you said, sorry?
0: No, I meant Yiner the whole time.
1: Oh, okay.
0: I might have been saying his name wrong.
1: Okay.
0: Yiner by the start of next season, assuming there is a season.
1: And you said what?
0: I said plus 400. Maybe I'll move that to plus 500.
1: Yeah, I think 500 and 750 would be good odds for that one.
0: Okay.
1: And I would probably take the plus 500 there.
0: Okay. All right. Junkie Dusty told y'all about Yiner. Eh, not really.
1: No, he said we'll think
0: Dusty
1: him later.
0: Dusty said that Yiner is the future at the catcher position for the Astros, and we'll thank him for it.
1: Yeah,
0: Dusty was wrong on that.
1: Yeah, yes. Dusty was not correct.
0: See, that's where everybody gets confused about, like, oh, Dusty was right about Yiner. No, Dusty said that Yiner was the catcher of the future, and he was going to be great.
1: He's not. He's good. He can be okay, but.
0: The best Yiner is actually during Dusty's Yiner.
1: Yeah.
0: That was the best version of Yiner. He's actually gone backwards a bit. What was your top thing from Texans training camp day?
1: Oh, it's glazing season. That's my biggest takeaway.
0: Are you not a fan of glazing?
1: I think it's because of a video that you put out that you commented on that everyone's freaking out over this pass over the middle for no reason because it's so fast. But CJ Stroud threw a hospital ball today, and I'm like, are we just ignoring this? Like, you're not. But everyone else is just ignoring. I love training camp because everything is just like the best thing ever. He's so fast. He's skinny. And it's like, dude, he would have got – was that Nico?
0: It was Nico, and Toa Toa was like loading up.
1: Yeah, Toa Toa would have put him in a hospital. End of the season.
0: Loading up. What I really enjoyed about it, though, yeah, Jonathan Alexander posted the video. He's like, he hits Nico on a quick slant, which, well, whatever. Like, they're posting videos, content. Like, I'm not shaming him at all.
1: Yeah,
0: like,
1: you got to post what you're allowed to post.
0: Yeah, like I wasn't going after him at all. Like, I'm just saying that, oh, that's a hospital ball. You know, like it was like a conversation about what I thought was a good post. But then, you know, what's really funny is the Houston Texans posted the same exact video from a different angle, which I think actually magnifies my point even more.
1: I haven't seen the Texans.
0: But people are arguing with me about it. Like, that's not a hospital ball. Bro, you don't know ball if you think that's not a hospital ball. He catches the ball. Henry Toho Toho is literally loading up. But the reason that he doesn't hit him is because it's non-contact. They're not in pads. Toho Toho literally had to gallop out of the way to avoid contact. He would have killed him.
1: Yeah.
0: And look, I'm not blaming really Stroud here either. This was more of like a, this was more of like a counter opinion to the glazing.
1: Yes, and that's why I brought it up. It's just like everything is so great, and I'm like, man, can we just take a deep breath through training camp a little bit?
0: Some fantasy guy yesterday posted a video of Jaden Higgins like winning a route against Toho Toho. And he's like, look at Higgins winning separation. It's like, bro, that's one of the worst cover linebackers in the NFL.
1: Yes.
0: You can't be dunking that he won a route against Henry Toho Toho when he's got separation from Henry Toho Toho.
1: Yeah.
0: Like this is what's annoying about training camp. There are things that are real, right? There are things that are not real. But people have a very difficult time of being able to figure out what is what.
1: Well, see, for me, it's like nothing's real until they put pads on.
0: Well, I think there's some things that can be real. Like, you do see one-on-one matchups. Like, you see receiver versus corner.
1: Yeah.
0: Like, if you had a rookie receiver that's beating the best corner in the NFL routinely, that's legit.
1: Yeah,
0: that's real.
1: Kind of like when Lassiter, like, really that first training camp right away was locking the guys down.
0: That's real.
1: And yeah, sure. But outside of DB corner, I mean, there's no pressure on the quarterbacks.
0: Yep.
1: The most insane thing, I think, is like when they see wide receivers who run to the end zone, but there's no contact. And it's like, well, that's just what they're just doing what the drill is. D'Amico's just telling them to run to the end zone no matter what. And it's and they're like, well, this guy looks great. I'm like, guys, no one's trying.
0: 73-yard touchdown.
1: No one's trying to stop him. Like, let's wait till there's some tackling here, and then we're okay.

0: Maybe that's what we do. Maybe we do real or no real.
1: Ooh, I like that.
0: Real or not real. Is this real or is this not real? Is this matter or does this not matter? This and look, like the video that we were posting today was, I mean, that we were talking about today that went kind of argumentative. Stroud, they're doing 7-on-7 stuff. Stroud's in the shotgun. He takes the snap, throws the ball quickly. DJ had it, it wasn't about this, but he posted something that was different, but I think it's related to this. It was talking about how they were working on quick game today.
1: Mm-hmm.
0: So this is where, like, I'm not even really blaming Stroud. Like, they were obviously working on getting rid of the football as quickly as possible, right? So they're probably drilling him on whenever you see a 7-man rush and you have to get rid of the football quickly. Like, they're telling Stroud to do this. Mm-hmm. I'm not blaming Stroud. And it's clearly that this is what they're working on. But if that were to happen in a game, Nico's dead.
1: Yes.
0: Nico, he gets his head taken off by the linebacker. And I'm not blaming Stroud because this is like the drill today. This is why this one's not real.
1: Yeah, and that's where it's – I think that's where it's like what DJ is talking about, where he's self-timing Stroud to see how quick the ball is getting out. That is information that's worth, you know, gathering. It's like, okay, like why are they working on this? Is it because last year they felt – that did not happen enough in the offense. And that's something that we saw, like, Tom Brady excel at in the Patriots offense that the Texans are trying to run. As the ball's out, it's, you know, it's very, very quick to Welker and Edelman and these guys. So how are the Texans going to implement that? Well, they're working on it right away. That is interesting to me. The actual of, like, throwing the ball is what's not interesting.
0: No.
1: Like what they're working on, trying to figure out why they're working on it, and then hearing what the coaches and players are saying after practice is the most interesting to me.
0: Exactly. Exactly. Like, it wasn't like this unbelievable play by Stroud hitting the receiver on, you know, in stride on a 5-yard slant. When if you were to make a, you know, opinion about it, he's getting Nico killed there. But I believe that drill during 7-on-7 was to get rid of the football like in under 2 seconds.
1: Yeah.
0: You know?
1: That's interesting.
0: It's critical. I think it's something, something that I want to see. Like, you know what I always say? I say that a quarterback should have a plan for the worst possible scenario.
1: Mm-hmm.
0: You look up and no one blocked the defender, you should have a plan. Before the snap, before you touch the football, you should have a plan for a defender immediately in your face. And then if he's not immediately in your face, okay, then you start your progressions. Like, every good quarterback does. And yeah. I give the benefit of the doubt that Stroud does. He just, like, hasn't. I mean, Stroud's been mostly good. I don't want to sit here and turn this into me dogging Stroud all the time.
1: No, I don't think. I think it's more we're dogging the Glazers today.
0: Yeah.
1: Both our sweats of the days aren't extras.
0: Oh, yeah. I forgot to mention our sweat of the day. Yeah. Did y'all let me play the tennis one or no?
1: I don't remember.
0: I don't think y'all let me. Y'all didn't say anything about it, so I took it as a no. Yeah,
1: we're
0: on the Cubs.
1: We don't know anything about tennis. If you want to play a tennis sweat of the day, you can. I give you permission.
0: I mean, yeah. Y'all didn't say anything.
1: I don't know the guy's names.
0: It was a woman, so.
1: Women's names.
2: I do not know.
0: What are the sweats here?
1: We had Cubs money line. And the under, they're in the top of the 10th, 2-2. And then we have White Sox money line. They were 0-0 through 9. And the Yankees now lead 1-0 in the bottom of the 10th. The White Sox
0: are up. We need some Chicago runs.
1: Yeah, we got a runner on third with one out.
0: It's funny, both of our sweats are Chicago games.
1: Yeah.
0: That's interesting.
1: That was Brian's doing, not mine. Just for the record.
0: Brian was just like, I agree.
1: No, I said, I agree.
0: Oh, that was Brian that said that?
1: Yeah, Brian said that. I said, I support these.
0: Brian said, I thought that was you.
1: Huh. Did you not read our text messages?
0: I read the text message. I just didn't look at the name. I just assumed it was you because it was like pro Chicago. I was like, oh, okay. That must be Brian. Anyway, 713-780-ESPN. We'll get to D'Amico, what he had to say today. Some D'Amico sound for our junkies, the Twitchers. They love it. But D'Amico said something today that might be my most favoritest thing that D'Amico's ever said.
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0: Joe, I'm Jeremy. 713-780 ESPN. Chris Olave just got extended 4 years, up to $132 million, $90 million guaranteed.
1: Woo!
0: Makes the Nico contract look better and better.
1: It does.
0: Even the reworked Nico contract. I just pulled up Nico's over the cap. His cap hit this year is only $15 million. Next year it's $42.
1: Oh, wow.
0: They're going to have to – I mean, they're probably going to rework it. He'll probably get another extension next year to rework that deal. That's a lot. $42 million cap hit? That's 13% of the cap. This year it's under 5% of the cap. They'll rework it. He'll get a redone deal. Or maybe they trade him next season. Remember, there was smoke at the deadline or at the draft.
14: They can take it and shove it.
1: Dead cap next year is $61 million.
0: Oof. They're going to rework the deal.
1: Yeah.
0: He'll have a new contract. He's going to have a new contract. They're not going to let him play with a dead cap.
1: Actually, post June 1st trade's only $12 million. So if they were to go down that path, like, they're not screwed. But yeah, I think they'll just extend them. There's three void years.
0: They'll extend them.
1: Already worked into this, where one of the years in 2028, he has a $21 million cap hit. So to not be on the team. So they're going to rework that for sure.
0: Yeah, even if you traded on pre-June 1st, there's $33 million in dead money. You would save $9 million, but you still have $33 in dead money. They'll rework his contract. I think it's pretty clear. Olave paid. 713-780-ESPN. Junkie, it's fake news without pads. That's fair. No one has a problem with that. I'm totally okay with that take. Jasper Branham was probably peeing when he read that group text. That's why he didn't catch who it was. Multitasking got him on that one. It didn't really matter who it was, to be fair. I wasn't peeing during that text. I was just doing stuff. Did you hear the broadcast last night about the Mariners pitching? Only used 10 pitchers since 2025, I think. Three of those guys have pitched 13 innings. That can't be right. I think that what you probably heard is maybe they've only used 10 starters since 2025.
1: That
0: That'd be my guess. They certainly have not used only two pitchers.
1: What's interesting is I feel like that even sounds wrong because they've been so healthy.
0: There's no way they could only use 10 pitchers. They carry 13. So you had three guys on their staff the entire year that don't pitch? No. Yeah.
1: No, it must be 10 starters.
0: It had to have been 10 starters since 25, which is pretty good. They're trying to trade Castillo, too.
1: I've seen the Emerson Hancock. Is that his name?
0: Yeah.
1: He's also big in the Twitter rumors of trades.
0: Castillo and Hancock do not have good baseball savants, for what it's worth. Clowney and D-Hop back to H-Town. What do you stand on that?
1: Clowney? Yeah, why not? D-Hop, because he's no longer with the Patriots, apparently, today. He was there coaching. Hard pass.
0: Yeah, I'm out on D-Hop.
1: I'm more interested, honestly, in what our friend Cody Stutes just tweeted out.
0: What did he tweet?
1: Was that the Houston Texans had Hassan Haskins and Alexander Madison in today for tryouts. Yeah.
0: Why do they have running backs in for tryouts?
1: I'm not really a believer in Juwan Jordan as like the third guy.
0: Why?
1: So I think last
0: Ryan
1: year
0: Ryan thinks he's going to be the franchise running back.
1: I think he had a couple fun moments, but I like I like Haskins and Madison. Oh,
0: John Harris was talking up Juwan today, which whenever John talks up a player, I listen.
1: Mm-hmm.
0: So it makes me believe in Juwan. That's interesting that they're trying out veteran running backs.
1: Like that could just be a depth thing for camp.
0: A camp body?
1: Yeah.
0: But you can only carry 90. Like, pup somebody else? That one doesn't make a whole lot of sense to me.
1: Yeah, but that's why I think it's interesting. Like, you're making a decision about someone on your roster if you're going to assign one.
0: Well, they did have the linebacker go down today, Hanson. They said, he had the cart out for his foot.
1: Yeah.
0: Which linebacker Hanson, even less depth there. I don't know if I like that. I don't like what I'm hearing on Haskins and Madison.
1: I'm intrigued. Just as a third running back,
0: those guys suck. Like that,
1: Madison's fine.
0: No, he sucks.
1: No, he's fine.
12: He hasn't been fine in 3 years.
1: He's fine.
0: What do you mean fine? In what sense?
1: He's your third running back.
0: If he's playing ahead of Juwan Jordan, something's seriously wrong.
1: I'm not really a Juwan. I'm not really a believer, to be honest.
0: Madison hasn't done anything since 2023. He hasn't had a snap since 2024. Was he hurt? Did he get hurt?
1: I didn't realize that.
12: He went to the, I think it was the Raiders after.
0: Yeah, he did.
12: After
0: the
12: Vikings.
0: Did he get hurt last year though?
1: Maybe he did.
0: He didn't have a single snap in 25.
1: Yeah, he must have got hurt, just not signed.
12: I'd rather have Juwan than Madison, for sure.
0: Like working them out is strange to me. It's kind of strange to me that you'd be working those guys out. Maybe it is a camp body. Maybe it's just like, hey, we're going to see what these guys look like in case there's an injury. Because a lot of times they do that.
1: Which is that's plausible. Yeah. That's good GMing.
0: Yeah, let's get our eyes on a guy, know where they're at physically in case one of our running backs goes down. Yeah. I think that's what that is. Because if all these running backs are healthy, it makes no sense to bring any of those guys in. No sense.
1: But
0: none.
1: They need a linebacker now, that's for sure.
0: They do need a linebacker. Hanson hurt, so that's that. D'Amico was asked after practice what stood out to him today. This might concern people. Maybe. We'll see.
14: We had some poor pre-snap penalties. We kind of went backwards offensively, so those are some things that stood out where we can clean those things up.
0: All right. So
1: don't like that.
0: That good pre-snap football lasted a day.
1: Hey, at least is it going to be like Lance McCullers? Like we have that one Lance McCullers start. We had that one day where pre-snap operation was good.
0: What I'm hoping here is this is just Hardo D'Amico holding him to a high standard.
1: Very
0: which
1: possible.
0: He does. But it was just like yesterday. Yeah, I really love us pre-snap. Today, didn't like our pre-snap. Oh, okay. Don't love that part of it. Now, this might be, Joe, I'm going to preface this. This might be, and I love D'Amico, you know this. I'm a big fan of D'Amico. Look up to D'Amico. I think he's a great man. This may be my favorite thing that D'Amico Ryans has ever said.
1: Okay.
14: Let's be elite decision makers. All right, you touch the football every single snap. So as the quarterback, you have to make great decisions with the football, and sometimes a great decision, it may not be throwing the football. It may be tucking it. It may be running it. It may be throwing the ball in the dirt. But just make great decisions and know we always have that next play mentality.
0: Mm. Preach, D'Amico. And this is what annoys me whenever, people come at me with my opinion on C.J. Stroud. I think C.J. Stroud's a good quarterback. I want C.J. Stroud to be great. But I hold C.J. Stroud to a standard of can he be a quarterback on a Super Bowl winning team. Mm-hmm. You know who else holds him to that standard?
1: His coach.
0: Do you know who else holds him to that standard? Himself.
1: He wants $60 million.
0: So, like, that's what annoys me about, like, these, like, oh, fanboys. Like, oh, no, like, you're dogging on Stroud. No, I'm not dogging on Stroud. I'm just pointing out where he can be better. I'm pointing out areas where he stinks. I'm pointing out areas where he needs to be better in order for you to be rooting for your favorite team to have a parade after winning a Super Bowl. Mm-hmm. And their your head coach just said the very same thing. If you're going to be a good quarterback in the NFL, you have to be a good decision maker. And Stroud has had moments where he's been a good decision maker. This isn't like every single decision he's made in his entire career has been poor, but his last game was poor. The decisions he was making in the New England game were terrible. Well, he had pressure in his face. The defense was bullying the offensive line. Okay, yeah, those things are true. But you still need him to make the best decision given the situation and the scenario that he's in. If you go back and watch any of those four interceptions, not a single one of them would you say, yeah, that was a good decision. Maybe the overthrow. He overthrew, I think it was Hutchinson. We're like, okay, that's a decent decision. He's just deep slant. Ball. Like, good throw. Catches it, but it's high, it's off his fingers, intercepted, comes back the other way. You could say that was a fine decision. Okay, that's cool. The other three interceptions were as bad a bad decision as you could possibly make. And here's the reality, Joe, of quarterbacking in the NFL. You're always going to have pressure. You're always going to have adversity. It is not going to be easy every single snap. That is the way of the world for an NFL quarterback. So like what D'Amico said, what we've been saying since the playoffs last year, if C.J. Stroud's going to take the next step, in turn, which if he does, the Houston Texans as an organization will take the next step, he's going to have to be a far better decision maker than he was in the postseason last year. And it's not just me saying it. It's just not a C.J. Stroud hater saying it like people think that I am. It's the head coach of the football team saying it, and every coach that has ever had a quarterback would be saying the same thing. So stop fanboying and have an honest conversation about where he can be better and hope he can be better in those fronts.
1: What did you think about D'Amico talking about tuck and run there, though?
0: Sometimes okay. That's what's – I don't have an issue with Stroud tucking and running. I have an issue with C.J. Stroud putting himself in vulnerable situations and taking unnecessary hits. There's a huge contrast between those two things. Go watch C.J. Stroud get concussed last year. C.J. Stroud has the first down. Mm-hmm. C.J. Stroud has the first down by plenty of yards. C.J. Stroud can continue to run left towards the near sideline and get 5-10 more yards. C.J. Stroud could have went down before he ever got touched. But C.J. Stroud makes a bad decision, runs to his right, runs right into a defender, and gets concussed. Like, that's not just football. Like, well, that's just football. Players get concussed. Yes, you're right. Players do get concussed in football. But there are moments where you can avoid contact, and quarterbacks should avoid contact. C.J. Stroud should avoid contact. Do you want C.J. Stroud to take 10 hits a game? Of course you don't. Why? Because you don't want Davis Mills to play, because C.J. Stroud's way better mm-hmm. than Davis Mills. But you have to make good decisions with the football in the, you know, the running aspect of it. It's fine if you run, just don't take unnecessary hits.
1: Yeah, I think it is so true of what you said, where it almost feels like it is that simple for C.J. this year. Just make good decisions. This defense can carry the Texans very, very far into the playoffs. They can be the reason why all of us in relationships are going to have to be telling our significant others, hey, can't hang out on Valentine's Day this year because the Texans are playing the Super Bowl. That's how good the defense is this year. As long as Travis doesn't make any mistakes, they've got a chance. Like that is going to be one of the most important quotes of the season, of just keep it simple, stupid. Don't turn it over, please.
0: That's it. 713-780-ESPN. Get your thoughts on this. Also, D'Amico's already annoyed by some things. He's already annoyed by certain questions, which I love. He had a speech yesterday. See what you think. Grade the speech. We'll do that when we come back. 713-780-3776. Lamont's calling me a C.J. Stroud fanboy now. Lamont's not very familiar with my game if he's calling me a C.J. Stroud fanboy. I'm getting crushed on the internet because people think I'm a C.J. Stroud hater, and now Lamont's calling me a C.J. Stroud fanboy. It's hilarious. 713-780-ESPN. Jeremy and Joe, ESPN 975.
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2: Rocky, quote, you guys good? Remember when D'Amico got mad at the media?
3: You guys good?
2: You guys good? Jeremy and CJ sitting in a tree. What would CJ and I do sitting in a tree?
4: No, I don't want it in the butt. I want it in the rib cage. I want to fill it.
2: Could CJ... Sheesh. Would CJ and I get along? I don't think so.
5: I think he'd push you out the tree.
2: Yeah, I don't think we would probably... We're very different, CJ and I. He's way cooler. I'm not trying to, like, you know, put him down. He'd be putting me down. He'd stuff me in a locker.
5: I can't believe Brian just played that.
2: I know. It was brutal. Well, Brian also knows what, like, S&M means, so he made that very clear the other day. I didn't know what it meant.
4: He's really good at reading the holes and penetrating through them.
2: Who was that about?
6: I don't remember.
2: Joe Mixon, maybe?
5: Probably Joe Mixon.
2: Probably. He wasn't doing a whole lot of that last year. He was penetrating his foot with an exit wound.
5: With a bullet.
2: Somebody call the wambulance for Jeremy. It's not me that's crying. It's all these C.J. Stroud fanboys that are crying that can't take a little bit of criticism. Do you see the amount of people upset on the internet about people dogging C.J. Stroud's fit when he was walking into training? Who cares?
5: Yeah.
2: It means nothing. He's laughing about it.
5: Yeah, but I, like, saw it yesterday, too, about this weight.
2: These fans feel like C.J. Stroud needs, like, their defense. C.J. Stroud's liking Instagram posts with people dogging him because it's funny. And you have these fanboys, don't talk bad about my quarterback. They're like Terrell Owens, like, on the internet about, that's my quarterback's fit. Don't talk about my quarterback's fit. You sound like a disturbed child.
5: Yeah.
2: You're with your obsession over the quarterback. Like, oh, he can't have any criticism. I'm going to stick up for my guy on the internet. That's so lame. So lame. Let's be a little bit realistic about things. Oh, how dare you say that he made a bad decision when he made a bad decision and threw an interception? How could you say that about my quarterback? What kind of delusion are you living in? Can we have an honest conversation, or are you just living in a state of delusion?
5: Oh, it's just straight delusion.
2: It makes me sick.
5: Because, you know, as soon as he's not the quarterback of the Texans, whether that's next year, 5 years, all these people are going to turn on him.
2: Oh, yeah.
5: It's just how
2: it
5: goes.
2: Hopefully he turns it around and he becomes a great quarterback and he leads the Texans to a Super Bowl. And we're all happy. And they're all dunking on me. That's what I'm hoping for. I'm going to call it like I see it until it happens. Can the Texans win a Super Bowl, Joe, with Davis Mills if CJ goes down?
5: No.
2: Nah, I'm out on that.
5: Because I think CJ can make just enough good plays in a game. I don't think Davis can.
2: Yeah. No, I think Davis can kind of, like, you know, keep your head above water. I don't think he's – although maybe that would be enough with his defense. I don't know. 4128, ha ha ha, you're not wrong. You're not wrong. D'Amico's already annoyed by some questioning, which is my favorite. Well, some of my favorite stuff from D'Amico comes when he gets annoyed. He was taking a question today about Tank Dell on day two.
7: The daily Tank Dell question. Tank is out here. He's
2: That's
7: working.
2: That's enough. That's really enough. He would go on to say, like, I'm the one holding him back. Tank's ready to go. But you can tell he's annoyed by answering questions for a guy who's not currently practicing.
5: No, but it's going to be a huge question. I mean, it's maybe the
2: I just
5: most...
2: don't know what you can say over and over again without him practicing.
5: Well, I think clarity on where he's at. Like, I don't know if that's what the question was exactly of what's the process to him being able to fully get back and be ready to go. Like what's the expectations? What are your hopes? I don't know what else he's really going to say. They're not going to share that information, but he's going to get asked every day. Well, maybe not. The Texans media can be soft, so they might stop asking.
6: I mean, it's one of the biggest questions though going on with the team, though. Are you after Stroud in the offensive line? I mean, I think it's Tank.
5: Yeah,
2: I just don't know what you can what you're going to get differently until he practices.
6: I mean, that's fair. That
2: point. You know, like, you know, what's.
6: But if the question was literally just an update on where he's at physically, then I think that's
2: hours
6: fair.
2: Ago, he answered the same thing. You know,
5: no, it's true.
2: Casario talked about it.
5: Yeah, you're not going to get updates every day. Now, maybe weekly.
2: And plus, they're also very guarded with injury, you know, unless it's pretty severe. Like, they don't talk about that. It's where we'll see where he lands at the end of the week, you know. And you don't have to do injury reports right now. So they're guarded with injury anyways. Rocky, I want CJ to suck because 27 quarterback class is deep, and I want to draft one just so we don't have to pay CJ what he's not worth. Rocky hates CJ. Rocky and CJ. Rocky's a CJ hater. I'm not. I'm a CJ realist. He's a CJ hater. Junkie says CJ has all the tools aside from decision making with the ball. Maybe.
6: It's kind of a big one, though.
2: It's the biggest.
5: I think it's the only one that really matters.
2: I think it's the biggest. I mean, you still have to have, you know, a prerequisite arm, right? You have to have a, you know, it doesn't have to be a laser, you know. You have to be accurate with the ball. You have to be able to. There's a there's a minimum level of, like, talent that you have to have. Mm-hmm. You have to have a minimum level of throwing strength. You have to have a minimum level of throwing ability. You really don't have to have a minimum level of, like, athleticism. Peyton Manning, relative to the human, like, average human, Peyton Manning's pretty athletic, but not to the NFL player. But whatever. Here was D'Amico Ryans. This is from the Texans' Twitter, Texans' social media account. They posted the D'Amico Ryans speech to kick off training camp. Grade the speech, boys. Here's the captain of the Texans.
3: One thing, you know, I've thought about since I was away is, man, think about this. Like, what are you doing to prepare? Right? It's all about that preparation. Camp is all about preparation. What are you doing when nobody's watching? When nobody's clocking for you, what are you doing? When you're not getting the applause, no fans are out there, what are you doing to make yourself better? What are you doing to make yourself a success? So, Artemis 2, right? They're preparing for this launch. 3 years prior, they formed this team, all right, for them to take this launch around the moon. Coach, what are you saying? Like, when I think about a spaceship, when I think about what they did, they went further anybody's ever been before. Every person, before they launch this mission, every person has to give it a go. And they ask, are you a go? Coach, what are you saying? Coach, what are you talking about? Right? We got 47 days until we launch. 47 days till we launch. September 13th in our house against the Bills. 47 days until we launch. How you prepare? Every single minute, every single day, it matters. And the question I have for you guys is simple as this. Ask this to yourself every day. Every walkthrough, every meeting, every precision check, every rep at practice. If we want to take the Texans organization to places it's never been before, if every man in this room is a go, we'll do that. Everybody with me? Texas!
4: Swarm.
2: Should we have a little, like, thing like that?
4: Whatever. Texas! Swarm.
2: Jeremy and Joe, talk!
5: Talk.
2: Grade the speech.
5: I'm going to go A.
2: Yeah.
5: I like it. I like the reference. I like the fact that he kept saying, if you don't, like, what are you talking about, coach, for the low S?
6: That was great.
5: He really made sure that everyone understood what was going on and his reasoning behind it. He's just exciting when he talks. I go A. Sorry, 10.
2: Do you think he would have done an Artemis reference if he was, like, in San Francisco?
5: No, he would have talked about, you know, electric fields or whatever.
2: Do you think it was a play on where he's from?
5: It is. It's a great
2: Okay.
5: one.
2: All right.
6: Absolutely. I definitely think he tied it to the city.
2: I mean, I think it was a good, like, reference. Like, they're planning for years to ultimately get to their goal. We need to be planning for days to get to our goal. I think it was a good, like, apples to apples comp. I'm going to give him the benefit of the doubt that he would have done this even if it's not Houston.
5: Really?
2: I'm going to give him the benefit of the doubt. Junkie, I like how he tied in the whole Houston space program into his speech.
5: I'm going to say no. I think that's a Houston thing.
2: I still think he would have done it without Houston. I mean, Artemis was never even in Houston.
5: No, I know, but it's Space City.
2: I know.
5: I'm gonna go. Yes, that's why he used it.
2: So this is the real questions that D'Amico should be asked about at his press conference. Not like, hey, what do you want from your quarterback? Or like, hey, what'd you like today? Or hey, what's Tank doing on the side today? Cap, Meek, would you have done the Artemis plug if you were in New England? That's what I want to know.
5: Why don't you go tomorrow?
2: I'm too busy.
5: Okay.
2: Way too busy.
5: Because we'll be at Federal American Grill.
2: We will. Junkie says, Kyle McNair, I got 47 days to find all my Pokemon. I love Kyle McNair so much.
6: We really need Cal to do the welcome to training camp speech.
2: I know.
6: That'd be amazing.
5: Yeah, we need some more Cal in our life. It's been a minute.
2: Texan Swarm.
8: It's always fun to win.
2: I know. I wish he would do like a weekly thing.
5: Oh, me too. I would break old. All the radio rules and just play it.
2: Fab says, hey, bad word. Artemis may not be here, but it's controlled here. Does... But does that factor into what D'Amico said? They think so. I don't think so.
6: Yeah, because it's Space City. I think it does
2: factor
6: in.
2: I understand that we're Space City, but I don't. I still think that he would have done it even if he wasn't in Space City.
6: Okay, let me turn it back.
2: I think he would have done it if he were in Atlanta. I think he would have done it if he was in Carolina. Because I think it was the bigger message. The message here was that we're aiming for a goal, and these are the things that we need to do far out away from that goal to prepare us for the goal.
6: Sure, but
2: I think that was a bigger point than, oh, hey, we're in Space City. I'm going to find a space reference.
6: You're absolutely right, but he could have picked 100 different things to talk about a team building towards a goal.
2: Captivated him is, like, obviously Artemis captivated him. But did Artemis captivate him because he's in Houston, or did Artemis captivate him because it captivated him?
5: I think it captivated him because he's in Houston.
2: I think it captivated him because it captivated him, but there's no way of knowing without asking.
6: I think that part you're right on, but he still might not have used it if he wasn't in Houston.
2: Maybe not. Like I think he would have. Y'all don't think so? There's no way of knowing. We've met our impasse, boys.
5: We have.
2: And until somebody asks D'Amico the hard questions.
6: Well, we're going to have Sarge on at 5. Maybe he'll ask it tomorrow. We can ask him. We could try to palm that off on him.
2: No, Sarge asks questions like, hey, how was your day? You know? 713-780-ESPN.
6: I'm sorry, Sarge. He's had a lot of espresso today.
5: He's spicy, man.
2: Am I wrong? No. Junkie says it's definitely because we are in Houston. Rocky says I got a disease and he only cures more cowbell.
8: Yeah.
2: A junkie says exactly. It's the bigger point and relevant. Cow speeches sound like a Timu fortune cookie. At least Coach makes good references that mean something. Yeah, but Cow's just funner. He would have made the Artemis reference regardless. So, see, it's torn. This is a great debate. This is the debates that people want you to have. It's not like, could Davis Mills win you a Super Bowl? It's, was D'Amico Ryans, would he have used the Artemis reference anywhere in the country?
6: Embrace debate.
5: Embrace debate.
2: Yeah, embrace
5: we
2: debate.
5: Say no.
2: What does CJ have to do to get his $60 million? Let's discuss contract, because Ian Rapoport had some interesting things to say about a potential CJ Stroud extension. It seems like it's gaining momentum. How much would you be comfortable giving him right now, today, before the start of the season? 713-780-3776. Jeremy and Joe, ESPN 97.5.
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2: Oh, Rocky says, I wait all day for the show. Love it. Rocky, we wait all day for you. D'Amico in the huddle as a player was crunk-tastic. I love D'Amico. D'Amico's awesome. Artemis was a national story, so yes. Fab says take the L on it. So, you know, people are still yelling at me on the internet because I said CJ Stroud threw Nico a hospital ball. Anyways, Big Sarge will join us at 5 o'clock just around the corner. We'll be talking to Big Sarge. But it feels, Joe, like there's momentum gaining on a C.J. Stroud extension. How much are you comfortable paying him? Here was Ian Rapoport earlier today, maybe yesterday, I can't remember, but it was either last night or today on NFL Network talking about a potential C.J. Stroud extension.
3: We could, in fact, get a C.J. Stroud deal sooner rather than later, provided all sides agree, and they are not there yet. It does not seem like they are close yet. A couple important factors here. First of all, we saw C.J. Stroud struggle at the end of the year for the Houston Texans. It is clear inside this organization, they view him as the franchise starter, no question, the player who led them to the playoffs multiple years in a row, who is entrenched at that position. And those guys, those franchise starters who are young, who are looking at new contracts, they essentially make in the 50s based on new money average. I'm talking about the Jared Goffs of the world and Jordan Love and Trevor Lawrence. Certainly seems like that would be the category of C.J. Stroud. Will he end up being able to get a deal with the Texans? We simply don't know. It seems like both sides are comfortable making an attempt at it. And if it doesn't happen by the season, that is okay. They will try again next year. But the fact that talks are going on is, I would say, at least extremely noteworthy for Houston's belief in C.J. Stroud.
2: What do you think about that, Joe?
4: I feel like it's so hypocritical. Or like,
2: why?
4: Saying the opposites in there. Like, they believe in him, but they're not close on a contract.
2: Well, I mean, that could just be the negotiation part. What I would say, though, is that if it's not done before the start of the season, then I think it's where it becomes hypocritical, where I would agree with you.
4: Yeah, and so, because what it sounds like to me is, okay, he's not going to get Mahomes 64 a year, Prescott 60 a year, but he wants to be in the 50s. So maybe the Texans are saying, yeah, we'll get you at Jalen Hurts at $51 million, but we're not going to let you pass Joe Burrow and Josh Allen and Jordan Love and Trevor Lawrence at $55 million a year. Like, are we talking about like that close of a window? Because it kind of comes off that way.
2: Yeah, I mean, if you talk to like Texans cap and Stressens, we've had conversations, I guess, on Twitter about it. There's a lot of thought that C.J. Stroud shouldn't accept like less than $60 million a year based on the cap percentage at the time of signing. Because like Trevor Lawrence, he did his contract when, like 2 years ago?
4: Yes.
2: So like his contract at the time of signing was a far greater cap percentage than C.J. Stroud today. Like if C.J. Stroud got 55 today and Lawrence has been 55 for several years, Trevor Lawrence's cap percentage is way, way higher. And they don't think that David Mulugeta would sign a contract where the cap percentage is that low. So here's where I think the compromise is and where I think perhaps there is a path to getting something done. And perhaps the negotiation and why it's taking a while is because it's kind of complicated. Like, let's say the AAV is $50 million a year, right? Like, I think Rappaport said that even. It's like $50 million a year makes him the 12th highest paid quarterback per year of anybody in the NFL. Okay, that's fine, right? Like, 12th? Like, that's fair, I think, for C.J. Stroud.
4: I think that's in the realm of okay.
2: Getting a new contract. Like, it feels low based on the cap percentage. But where I think that they could sweeten it for Stroud is that, let's just say it's a $150 million 3-year contract. That's $50 million a year. And the short term would be good news for Stroud because it's still Stroud betting on himself. He'll still have that, you know, he'll enter free agency again or need a new contract, you know, whenever he's still very, very young, right? Like he's 25 years old. So before he's 28, he's going to need a new contract, whether it's with the Houston Texans or somebody else, if he signed a 153-year deal. So the AAV would be low, $50 million per, but he would get back to a new contract very, very soon. Now, where you would incentivize Stroud, because I don't think Stroud and Mulugeta would be that happy with the 12th highest AAV in the entire NFL, but where could you put a smile on their face? If you make almost all of this fully guaranteed, which the Texans and Caserio have had no issues making fully guaranteed contracts, the most guaranteed money of any quarterback currently, fully guaranteed. We're talking fully guaranteed, not total guaranteed, fully guaranteed, is Deshaun at 230. The next highest is Allen at 147. So if you gave him 150 with 148 guaranteed for 3 years, I think that is friendly to Stroud. I think it's friendly to the Texans because you're getting it at $50 million per year. The short-term aspect I actually think is friendly to Stroud because Stroud is a starting caliber quarterback in the NFL, and he'll go out and make, you know, tons of money, whether it's with you for a new contract or whether it's somebody else for a new contract. And where it also would be advantageous to Stroud is that he's already under contract next year. So you're like, you know, you're basically just tacking it on. You're buying out basically like 3 years of free agency.
4: Yeah, I think it logically makes sense. And you're right. It does feel like we're moving in a different direction now. Hearing Nick Caserio say that, then Ian Rappaport adding on to it that, yeah, they're talking and they might not be close right now, but it's very possible. Cause I do think the point in there where he says it's clear the Texans view CJ Stroud as their franchise quarterback. Mm-hmm. If they do really believe that, then a contract is going to get done, in my opinion, before the start of the season.
2: And if it doesn't, I don't think they truly believe in him.
4: Correct.
2: Yep.
4: And there's ways, you know, I'm looking at Trevor Lawrence's contract right now. They have an out after 2028. Now they'll renegotiate at that point because his cap hit the year in 2029 is $78 million. It's $74 million in 2030. So, you know, there's ways to give CJ more on the back end and also then make it easy to give him extension after. I think CJ, what he's probably looking for though is still similar to Lawrence of years. Of a 5-year deal worth close to $60 million. And I just don't know if the Texans think it's going to go there because
2: I think that's why it would be more closer to 50 short term. Like, yeah. I don't think the Texans would give them the 60 that long term. And the Texans really, like, they do shorter term deals.
4: They do.
2: Like,
4: well, Anderson's was shorter than I expected it to be. Stingley's is short. Yep. Nikos has been short. So if that's a Texans philosophy, that also, which it seems like it very clearly is, that also can be a major hurdle for CJ Stroud. If they don't want that short contract, Rashad Mulugeta, that could be just the impasse right there. This could literally just be a dollar figure is done, but how many years is it going to be is the problem.
2: No, see, I think that they're hand in hand.
4: You think they're totally hand in hand?
2: Yeah, because I think the longer you go, the higher AAV Stroud would want. Like, the lesser years is where the AAV would go down for Stroud. But I also think that the guaranteed money is a big factor in it, too. Because, like, if Stroud were making $50 million a year, that's 12th. Like, that's not like this great contract extension for the player, right?
4: Mm-hmm.
2: But if you guaranteed all of it, oh, okay, that's a high percentage of guaranteed money, and fully guaranteed is all of a sudden amongst some of the best in the NFL. So I think that's where, like, the compromise comes into play. We're like, Stroud, we're not comfortable giving you 60. We understand that $50 million is low, especially from a cap percentage, but what if we give you short-term? That way you can, you know, be a free agent or get a new contract again before you're 28 years old, and we're also guaranteeing you a higher percentage of salary almost more than any other quarterback in the NFL.
4: Yeah.
2: I think that's where the compromise is, and I think that's why it's very complicated, right? I think it's probably why if they're both, you know, on the same page that Stroud wants to be here long-term and, you know, the Texans want to keep Stroud long-term, it could lead to some long negotiations trying to find that sweet spot on how they configure it, where it's a low APY, but it's a high fully guaranteed short-term contract to make everybody happy.
4: Yeah, it's because I wonder what, like, lessons the NFL from a big picture perspective and then also then within the Texans end that. Like, they see what Denver, Miami, and Arizona have gone through with these Russell Wilson, Tua, and Kyler contracts and the fallout, you know, from it. You know, even, like, it's just, it puts you in such a detrimental position to pay these guys that money if it doesn't work. So, like, that's why I really don't think, I know the number has just gone up and up and up, but it feels like there's a reason why there's, you know, five quarterbacks in the NFL this year who have all signed, you know, contracts at different points, all making $55 million a year. The only two guys who are not doing that are Dak and Mahomes. Like, it feels like 55 is the number that the NFL's consensus is where you cap out a quarterback in 99% of situations.
2: Yeah, Burrow got the 55. 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But Burrow got a total guarantee of 219, fully
4: signing
2: guarantee
4: bonus?
2: Of 147. Okay. So is it?
4: No, I'm just guessing, honestly.
2: Let's just go total guarantee. 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Trevor Lawrence got 55 per year, 275, $200 million guaranteed. Josh Allen got 55, I guess, for 6 years. He got 250 of the 330 guaranteed. So you can give them a higher percentage of guaranteed money to satisfy the lower APY. And in the short term, to where he gets that second, actually be the third contract, sooner. So I think that's what makes it super complicated, blah, blah, blah, blah, blah. 713-780-ESPN. Let's go out to the HR&P listener line. Glenn, you're on with Jeremy and Joe. What's up, Glenn?
5: Hey, guys. Good afternoon.
2: Hi. Good afternoon.
5: So I was going to just chime in a little bit on CJ and his ability potentially to take this team beyond where they've ever gone. You know, we moved from Dallas down here 2.5 years ago, and we moved to Dallas right as Jerry bought the team. We were basically on that entire ride. And that took a while. The first year they lost every game with Aikman, who obviously Troy's much better than CJ, but kind of let me, you know, finish the analogy here. CJ, in my mind, is the best player on the Texans.
2: Wow.
5: He doesn't have a great line. He's never had a great offensive line, but that's a major negative. He doesn't have a legitimate running back. That's another huge negative. He has a coach who's good. The guy's never won. I'm talking about won a Super Bowl or won a national championship in college or whatever. So I think under the circumstances, the kid's done remarkably well. The franchise would make a gigantic mistake letting this guy leave. I think if anything, they need to bolster up the offensive line, get a legitimate running back. I love the defense is great, but you got to score points to win. And by the way, the teams that are in the AFC, when you start talking about the level of quarterback, no, he's not Patrick Mahomes, he's not Josh Allen, but you know what? He's also not at the bottom of the stack. And if you start saying, okay, let's say you want to let this guy walk, are you willing to start over again back to zero? Because I think this is like the best quarterback this franchise has had since probably what, Warren Moon? So I think the team needs to realize it's a longer-term play. And without leveraging your entire future, they need to pay the guy to keep him here, and they need to add the right people around him.
2: Would you give him $60 million?
5: Yeah, I would.
2: Okay.
5: Yeah, I would. Because let me ask you this. What guy that's available right now who's proven, who's taken his team to the playoffs every year, which guy's available that you can get to replace him? Who is that?
2: Yeah, right now wouldn't be the question. It would be more next offseason. And could you acquire a quarterback at the beginning of next offseason that you would pay similar money to that you would call, maybe the Texans feel better about, not specifically you.
5: Right. So my point is it's not these teams have to operate on the money piece, and obviously it's easy for me to say pay the money since I'm not going writing the check. But if you want, you think of how the Cowboys executed from, getting Jimmy, getting Aikman, and then you added, start naming guys across the team who are now all in the Hall of Fame. You've got linemen in the Hall of Fame from that team. That didn't happen in 1 year. That took time to build all that. So I think the kid's done really, really well. I mean, to be honest, I'm not a huge Texan fan. I mean, now that I live here in Houston, I'm rooting for him and I want him to win. But I thought it really sucked last year when people dogpiled the guy after that last, playoff game, which obviously he didn't play well, but I'm like, the team also sucked.
2: Yeah,
5: but
2: I think Glenn, appreciate the call. Well, I think you brought up a lot of good points. If you look at C.J. Stroud, 20,000, feet view of him, you just look at the body work, okay, pretty good. Not bad. Pay him $60 million. I mean, if they paid him $60 million, I think a lot of people would be like, yeah, that's fair. So I don't think that you're, offline there. He did have a good running back 2 years ago with Joe Mixon. They've tried to bolster the offensive line. I wouldn't say they've done a good job at it. They've tried. They also went and got Montgomery this offseason. Last year with Mixon was a weird deal, but they went out and got Montgomery this year. A lot of people felt like they overpaid for Montgomery, so they've tried. To me, it's about the decision-making, though. Like, yeah, he hasn't had the best of help, but whenever he's got a defender in his face, why is he floating the ball up into the middle of the field instead of taking a sack? Why isn't he throwing it to the feet of a tight end who's 3 yards away from him? And maybe I'm putting way too much emphasis on one game. I would actually point two because I thought he was pretty terrible in the Steelers game, too, and they won just, like, in spite of him. To me, it's about, like, the little nuances of being a winning quarterback. Because I agree with a lot that you said, Glenn, but there's four or five moments in each of the two playoff games where you're looking at decisions he makes, and you're like, is this a guy that can take us to the pinnacle? And the answer to me would be not yet. I would doubt it. I'm hoping he can, but I don't feel great about it today. So it'd be hard for me, whenever I answer the questions like that, paying him $300 million for the next 5 years, especially if it meant like another mediocre season.
4: Yeah, I disagree with a lot of what was said. The coach is good. He's not bad.
6: They have a legit running back.
4: They have a legit running back.
2: They do now. They didn't last
4: for sure. Yeah, but
6: you know. Honestly, I kind of stopped listening after he said C.J. Stroud was the best player in the Texans.
2: I forgot about that.
4: Yeah,
6: it's that was his lead, and I kind of tuned out after that.
2: Yeah, it's hard for me to put him at number one. In fact, I had him at 16th.
6: Yeah.
4: And look, exactly. So I get why people are C.J. believers. Like, I'm very firmly in the camp that I'm not. I think giving him a $60 million contract is a mistake. I think it'll cost Nick Caserio his job. I think there's a good chance it costs D'Amico his job. I think that, like, I would bet on him being the next Tua and Kyler –

0: to elevate.
1: To be fair, he's probably not coming back either way.
2: Yeah.
0: Yeah, that's true. Like, you have to elevate the guys around you. So then prove it. You've got these two second-year wide receivers this year. If he elevates them and shows that he can, you know, have a good offense, like, you can't keep blaming everybody else. You can't keep blaming the OC. You can get another one. Okay, you're just going to blame that guy in 2 years when it's the same. CJ can still figure it out, but it was so bad in the two games, and it's been so bad in since his rookie year against quality defenses.
2: Yeah,
0: like, I just don't see a $60 million quarterback in there.
2: That's the hang up there, because, like, Glenn's right that if you start looking around the NFL landscape, you're going to find a lot of teams, maybe half the teams, that are in worse quarterback situation that you're in. But once you slap on the $60 million in a salary cap league, that's three quarterbacks. Mm-hmm. Pat Mahomes, Dak Prescott, and now C.J. Stroud. So it's not a matter – it's like, would you rather pay C.J. 60 or Baker 33 this year? I know he's going to get more than that next year, so that might not be the best of examples. But whenever you have a salary cap and you start attaching a salary to that quarterback, it's more on a return on investment. It's what return are you getting on that $60 million? Because in a salary cap league, you got to get a greater return on the dollar than the other team around you. So it's not even like, is this quarterback better than that quarterback? It's, is this quarterback at $60 million giving you $60 million production, or is this quarterback at $20 giving you $40 million production? Because whenever you get $40 million production on a $20 million contract, you got more to spend, you get more production on the dollar.
0: Mm-hmm.
2: So it's tough in a salary cap league to be like, yeah, this guy's better than that guy. Is this guy in his $60 million contract better for your team than this guy in his $30 million contract?
0: Yeah.
2: And you bring up a good point about all the other, like, defensive players. Like you're going to have, at some point.
1: We didn't even mention Lassiter.
2: At some point, you're going to, if you pay your quarterback $60, what is it going to do for the rest of the team, the trickle-down effect of it?
0: Like, look
2: and
0: at
2: I think that's why the Texans want the $50 million average annual on a shorter-term deal. That's why they want that, in my opinion.
0: Yeah, like, look at, like, the, I think the Bengals are a great example of this, where they've got the great quarterback, but they're paying him, you know, $55 million a year, but they've cap-strapped their team with what they've done with Ja'Marr Chase and paying T. Higgins, and then now paying Dexter Lawrence. And they've got these gaps and these holes in their defense that stops them from making the playoffs every single year. Like, you have to have a complete team. The Chiefs have struggled recently with some of their players because of how much of Mahomes. Like, it's why people say the best chance to win a Super Bowl is under a rookie contract. Like, not everyone's going to be the Rams and have all these high paid players. And even then, like, they haven't paid Puka yet. Like, it just gets complicated. So you need, if you're going to pay your quarterback that much money, 20-25% of the cap, mm-hmm. he has to elevate the team into a certain position because other places are just not going to be as successful.
2: Yeah, it's like this junkie texting. If to be successful, you need everything around you to be good as a quarterback, you're not good. And just to, like, translate it to the dollar, like, maybe you can get by with a quarterback who is like that. Maybe you can get by with a quarterback who, if you have everything around him good, he is good, but you can't pay that guy $60 million mm-hmm. because you can't afford everything around him to be good. So that's where you, like, kind of translate it and convert it to the dollar. Okay. If you're making $60 million, it's going to be very, very difficult and maybe even impossible, especially when you're paying as many defensive players as you are, to make everything great around you. It's impossible in a salary cap league. No quarterback is worth $60 million unless they have rings to back it up. Mahomes. Dino, also, I couldn't give a $60 million contract to a player who has not been healthy all 16 regular season games. I think this is the most complete team he's had. Play good, get paid this year. Probably fair. Too many inconsistencies, but the money weekly paycheck will be consistent, so it's reasonable to expect consistent play week over week, especially at $60 million. I think so. I think it's fair to critique a quarterback. CJ is the best player on the team. Get him better protection. Collar was spot on. Ryan can't coach. He's mediocre. Okay. I would love to have Glenn as my boss. I would get away with so much stuff without getting fired. Phillip 68, how does everyone forget there were two playoff games that he crapped the bed? I think it's hope. I think it's delusion. I think it's hope. I think it's excitement that the football season is here, and it's like, okay, yeah, we're going to forget that happened because we want to believe that this team can win it all. I think that's what it is.
0: Yeah, and that's how training camp always is, right? Like almost – there's this big hope that everything's going to be better and fixed in one offseason. And, you know, he's at camp. He's there. He's healthy. Best offseason he's ever had from Nick Caserio. And it's going to translate to an elite quarterback.
2: Yeah.
0: We'll see.
1: I mean, I hate that people keep saying, as you bring up the text, that it's one game. Like, if he's playing.

0: played six playoff games in his career, right?
1: Yeah.
0: He's had, what, two that we would call good?
1: Yeah, they were usually wild card rounds, right?
0: Yeah. Out-dueling, I use in quotations, Joe Flacco and then the Justin Herbert, where he threw four interceptions. Like, even then, they didn't really even need him.
1: Yeah, I think I'm going to go back and watch C.J. Stroud playoff games, like all of them.
0: But even calling those two good, that's it. Two out of six?
1: Should I go reverse order? Or
0: I would start at the beginning so you could see the regression.
2: Because the Browns is going to start at like a big peak.
0: Yeah, it's going to start at a peak, and it's going to go down after that.
1: Yeah, I don't really remember that game, like other than Flacco throwing all those picks. Like,
0: I just remember Christian Harris. Yeah. I think there's a big Brevin Jordan play.
1: That's why Brady's the GOAT. He understands that side of football. Everyone is selfish now. Would it be possible to get there on an incentive-based contract? I don't think so. I think it's going to take most of the money guaranteed. I think if you were to get him to agree to a 153-year deal, all of it might have to be guaranteed. 713-780-ESPN. Preseason myopia is a hell of a drug. That's a great way to call it. Great way to call it that. All right, Sarge, he loves Stroud. We'll talk to him next. It's Jeremy and Joe, ESPN 97.5.
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11: Let's go straight out to the HRMP guest line, being joined by our friend Sarge at Big Sarge Sports. Follow him on Twitter. He does excellent coverage of the Houston Texans, been all over it since training camp opened yesterday. He's been all over it for years. Congratulations on another year, Sarge, covering the Texans. Always enjoy your work. We were just talking about C.J. Stroud. Where do you think, or where do you stand on the possibility of him being extended
0: before the season starts. And if you think he's going to be extended, what kind of contract do you think we're looking at?
7: So, Jeremy, first of all, thank you all for having me on. And, hey, look, wait, before I answer this question, and if I answer it in a certain way, I won't be considered a glazer, will I?
0: It depends. Maybe. I can't tell you that until we know what you say. Maybe. It depends on how you answer it.
7: And so because I haven't looked at the numbers, I haven't looked at the numbers as far as years and money is concerned. So I'll just stay away from that for right now because I honestly and truly believe that C.J. Stroud will be extended probably sometimes towards the end of the preseason before the season starts. I think that they don't, you know, both sides really don't want to have to deal with this throughout the season. And I think that Nick Caserio is such a smart guy that he knows that if he doesn't get this thing done now and if the Texans live up to their expectations and C.J. Stroud's a part of that, they're going to have to pay C.J. at least. I think Dak Prescott is the highest paid quarterback right now.
0: Yeah, Mahomes just passed him. Mahomes' new rework passed him by a few million, but Dak's second at 60. Mahomes is like 64-ish.
7: Gotcha. So CJ will probably be in the middle of that. CJ can get the Houston Texans to just the AFC Championship game. If they don't pay him now, they're definitely going to have to pay him right between that. And so I know that a lot has been made about, you know, CJ Stroud, but the organization from the top all the way down, they honestly and truly really love CJ Stroud. So, you know, I think that it can get done. I think that right now, you know, like I said, Nick and David Mulugeta are talking amongst each other. May not be strong talks, but I think that there are some talks going on. And when I asked Nick Caserio on Wednesday, you know, the thing that I'm trying to figure out is if you're basing it, contracts to me aren't based off of, you know, as far as extensions are concerned, you know, they're partly based off of the past, not fully on the past, but also, yeah, I'm paying you this money because I think that the future is bright for you. I think that the future, you have a future with this team. So what I asked Nick Caserio is like, look, what are you basing this off of, the past or are you basing it off the present? Like, there has to be some balance in between.
9: I'm curious to you, like, let's say they don't get a contract done. For him to be 100%, yes, the Texans should pay C.J. Stroud. What does that look like for you this season? Is it team success? Is it individual success? Like, how do you think C.J. convinces the Texans to give him that $60 million this season if it doesn't get done in the next couple of weeks?
7: If it doesn't get done in the next couple of weeks and C.J. has to play on his extension, I mean, his option that he has right now, then I'm looking at it as, I think that the Texans are gambling, if I could say that. I think they're taking a big risk, a big gamble on whether or not they think that C.J. Stroud is going to be good. And if you're not going to pay him, and if you're making him, you know, play for his contract, who's just playing for his job. Because if you believed in him, you would have, I mean, if you believe in him, give him the money. Don't make him drag it throughout the season. There's something that I think believe C.J. can put, you know, to the back of his mind. But yes, you asked me about individual success or team success. I honestly and truly believe that in the second year of the system and what Nick Caserio has done to help build that offensive side of the ball, that CJ is going to have individual success that's going to lead to team success. Because you remember, so last year, CJ would go out there and the offense would mess up or go three and out. And the defense would get him the ball right back, and then they'll go right back out there, and it's almost like they didn't know what they were doing, but it's because all of them was learning a new system. I know that people think that I give CJ a pass on that, but it's honestly and truly, you know, I heard Cam Newton say that. It's like, yo, you just can't automatically learn a new system. And so now this year, now that it's going to be more comfortable for him, and CJ said on Wednesday when I asked him about the Nick Caley system, he said, we're doing more things catered to me. I have more control over it. So that's going to lead to individual success, and I also think it's going to lead to team success.
0: Big Sarge joining us on the HR&P guest line. You can follow him on Twitter at Big Sarge Sports. All the other socials, but I only really pay attention to Twitter. Covers the Texans about as good as anybody. All right, let's put CJ to the side for a little bit. What has caught your eye the most 2 days through Texans training camp?
7: Caden McDonald is violent. Like that young man, he listen, I went to Will Anderson's football camp in Georgia a couple of weeks ago before training camp started. And when I asked Will about Caden, he said, you know, I finally got a guy, a rookie under me. I got a guy, he said, but we think exactly the same way. Will says he's always trying to get reps. He's always trying to do more and more and more, and he's also you know, observing and he's learning. And I understand they're just in T-shirts and shorts right now. And this is what I wanted to say, because I heard you all talking about it a little bit earlier, and I agree. I mean, it's early on in training camp. They do not have the pads on. And I think that I don't know which one of you all said it about, you know, you still can't look at some stuff. That's what I'm doing. I don't care anything about some of that stuff. What I'm looking at is like, what do you look like fundamentally?
0: Yeah.
7: And fundamentally, you can look and see that Caden McDonald is picking up the system really quick, but he's all his techniques and the thing and his fundamentals are very, very solid. And then you see him talking to Will, but you see him talking to Sheldon Rankins as well. And when Sheldon is going through a rep, he's watching him intently, and then he gets onto the field, and you know, then he just shows what he's capable of doing. He's going to have those rookie mistakes, of course, but he has shown me that he is going to, once he gets his, you know, his NFL breath and his NFL footing up under him, he's going to be good. And hey, man, Big Red took Aziz to the ground yesterday. I'm talking about Keelan Rutledge, took him to the ground, and Aziz popped right up, and it was like, hey, man, good job. He was like, you know, he was pumped. He was excited. And, you know, I was talking to Cal McNair today, and Cal said he asked Aziz, hey, did you detect that person then? And Aziz told him, oh, no, that's the type of player we need on this team.
9: What's your biggest question around the Texans that you're looking to see get answered during camp? Is it tank, offensive line, something else? What's your biggest question?
7: My biggest question is, can they run the ball effectively? That's odd. That if you can run the ball effectively, and I know that I think D'Amico said on Wednesday that, you know, they haven't had a run game here in a long time. And I mean, it's just 1 year. You know, you're going on the 2 seasons removed now from Joe Mixon, but Joe Mixon I felt like was a pretty effective runner, especially making something out of nothing. But now, like, a lot of people are not taking into account that David Montgomery and Woody Marks are almost like the same type of running back. Just like last year, if Nick Chubb would have been healthy and younger, you would have seen that 1-2 combination that I think that you're going to see now. But that's the one thing that I'm going to be paying close attention to. Can you get this running game started? Because if you get the running game started, then you can get Nico involved and Jaden Higgins involved and Schultz involved and, you know, Noel and Tank when he comes back. But if you can't run the ball, you'll see exactly what a lot of those teams did last year and just sit on routes, especially when the Texans don't have a lot of wide receivers that can stretch the field on a consistent basis. So I think that Nick Caley is going to have to scheme some of those things open. But it starts with that running game, and it starts with what that interior offensive line is going to look like as well.
0: Sarge, next time you see Cal, tell him I'll give him 3 strokes at Memorial.
7: And you'll beat him still in golf?
0: Yeah, we'll see.
7: I'm going to tell him tomorrow.
0: Maybe when I'm healthy. Friday. All right, Sarge, appreciate the stuff. We'll be looking out for all your work. Keep up the good work, and I'm sure we'll chat soon.
7: All right, thank you, man. I appreciate it.
0: Big Sarge. Follow him on Twitter at Big Sarge Sports. I think he's Big Sarge Sports on all the social medias, but I only pay attention to Twitter. 713-780-ESPN, HRMP listener line. Let's put a pin in the Texans for a little bit. The most interesting contract situations entering camp, not CJ Stroud, but other ones. What are the most interesting contract situations around the league entering camp? 713-780-3776, Jeremy and Joe, ESPN 97.5.
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2: He's Joe, the last real good guy. I'm the Huntington Bank bad boy. 713-780-ESPN, HRP listener line. Tomorrow, come hang out with us. 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
3: How about the meatballs?
2: 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I'm looking forward to partaking in Houston Restaurant Weeks. It's so good. Get so many good options, great food. Not for very much money either. And then you're also, a lot of that's going to charity, Houston Food Bank. So that's great. I remember one time I donated to the Houston Food Bank, thanks to Jose Abreu sucking at baseball. That was a lot of fun. Maybe the best thing I've ever done, in fact. Most interesting contract situations in the NFL. This from The Athletic. They actually have C.J. Stroud number one, but, you know, we've beaten that to death. We've talked about that ad nauseum, and I'm sure we will still talk about it plenty. The next one on the list is quarterback that was taken ahead of him, Bryce Young. Now, it's interesting because they're talking about Bryce Young perhaps getting $50 million per year.
4: Yeah.
5: Sign the contract, big boy.
2: I love Mike Tyson. The Panthers will be asking nearly identical questions to the one the Texans will be asking. Is Young a good enough quarterback to extend him in the top class at $50 million per year or more?
4: Very similar situation. Yeah, they're very, very similar. I hate to be a sizist here. I think he's too small for $50 million.
2: I mean,
4: he's going to get hurt.
2: Anybody knows size, it's you.
4: I know. He's going to get hurt at some point, it feels like. And just not be...
2: Interesting.
4: And it's also, it's so interesting to think that we're even having this conversation.
2: Does he put himself in danger like that, though? Like,
4: no,
2: I don't watch down in, down out Carolina football. This is why I want to watch all the games.
4: I think of it like Tua, where, like one of his last concussions he had where he just got whipped to the ground. Because he's just so small back there. Like, he didn't run and put himself in harm's way. He just got sacked, but just so violently that he smashed his head against the turf. It's like, I'm a little nervous on that. It's just so interesting that this is a guy who got benched, and we're still talking about him getting $50 million. I never thought we'd even be here.
2: A lot of quarterbacks have gotten benched have made 50, though.
4: Not usually.
2: And he was
4: their
2: a
4: second
2: rookie.
4: Season.
2: I mean, Sam Darnold, Baker Mayfield. I don't remember exactly what years they
4: were.
2: But
4: not from those teams. They had to go somewhere else and get it.
2: That's true. That's a good point.
4: But,
2: that's a great point.
4: I thought, like, originally in the offseason, they were like $35, $45 million for Bryce. So I guess that somehow that's changed. And
2: the quarterback market's about to be reset, though. That's the thing.
4: Yeah, in a big way.
2: That's kind of like the weird spot that the Texans are in with Stroud and the Panthers are in with Young, is that even if you only, like, halfway believe in them, it's advantageous to pay them now before the quarterback market. I mean, inflation of the quarterback market's about to go nuts next offseason.
4: Yeah, it's going to be you're going to see four quarterbacks maybe get these $60 million contracts.
2: Like it's already in the best interest of organizations if you believe in the player. That's the, you know, the hang up here. It's already in the best interest of the team to pay the player as soon as possible because the inflation of the cap and then their figure that they signed for, the percentage of the cap that they're taking shrinks and shrinks and shrinks as the cap goes up and up and up. So it's always better to sign early if you believe in the player. So that's kind of what these teams are in, the situation they're in, Texans, Panthers with their quarterback, is that you know, they don't really know the decision they should make because they're still unsure about their quarterbacks. But Caleb Williams, Drake May, Jaden Daniels, I mean, all those guys are probably going to get $60 million next year if they stay healthy.
4: I mean, Bo Nix, probably. Like,
2: I hate Bo.
4: I know, but I think the Broncos are going to believe in him for it. You know,
2: they're going to believe.
4: And then you've got these quarterbacks where Jalen Hurts will be going into the last year of his contract. What's his future in Philadelphia? If for some reason it doesn't go well, Baker Mayfield's going to be a free agent this year. I think keep an eye on the Lions. If they, for some reason, don't make the playoffs, do they try to do a reset? And you've got this quarterback class that, on paper right now, people are very, very excited about.
2: Yeah.
4: So you've got a mix of quarterbacks who are about to get paid, could be available through free agency or trade, and an elite draft class, all kind of happening at one time and putting the Texans and the Panthers in a really interesting spot.
2: Yep. The cornerback market is interesting, too. Texans are probably a year away from experiencing that with Lassiter. But Witherspoon with Seattle, Christian Gonzalez from the Patriots. They're talking about money there. Robert Kraft was talking about big money.
4: Yeah, he said make him the highest paid cornerback in the NFL. How are they not? Why don't they have a deal?
2: I don't know.
4: Like, it's really weird to hear an owner be like, yeah, he would be the highest paid cornerback in the NFL. We don't have a contract.
2: So my guess on this is I feel like this is posturing from Robert Kraft, because they were going to – the deal – this it would imply that they have a deal exceeding McDuffie's $31 million on average, right? My guess on this is they probably offered him like $32 million on average or somewhere in that ballpark north of 31. Mm-hmm. My guess is they didn't guarantee him as much money.
4: And that's what the problem here is.
2: Yeah, because it's like – it's posturing, I think. Like, yes, we offered him the highest paid money ever. We're going to give him $32 million a year. But then it's like they only gave him 90% of the guarantee that McDuffie got.
4: Yeah.
2: That's just my guess.
4: No, I think that's a good guess.
2: Because if you were the agent and you get – here's $32 million and here's $1 million more in guarantees than McDuffie got, you're signing that. So that's got to be the hang up.
4: It's the only way that, but like between him, Devin Witherspoon, who they talk about in the article, like those are two really talented corners who deserve to get paid. And I also wonder if there isn't some, you know, some chess being played here of, if I'm Christian Gonzalez, do I just want to see Devin Witherspoon get paid first?
2: You know what? That could be it too. That could be why there's still a hang up in it.
4: Cause that's what the quarterback market is so fascinating is like, Are the Commanders going to be able to get Jaden Daniels signed first, or is he going to go, well, I'm going to wait for Caleb to get paid?
2: Yeah,
4: that could be it. And CJ to get paid. And like, it's just going to be draw. Because I think that's what the next two guys were talking about with Gibbs and Bijan. I think that's what they're doing. I think they don't want to be the guy that signs first.
2: Probably. I've read, too, that like they're going to want $25 million a year, which is a major raise, because the highest paid running back right now is Saquon at 20.6. So like 25 is pretty substantial when the highest paid is 20.6. I don't get it though. Like, I don't get why running backs aren't paid more, to be honest with you.
4: Especially those two that do so much outside of run the ball.
2: Yeah. Like, they can catch you 100 passes if they absolutely needed to. Like, they could give you everything that a wide receiver gets. I would piss a lot of owners and general managers off in football if I were a general manager, because I would have no issue paying Bijan Robinson, a Jahmyr Gibbs, a Saquon Barkley, a Christian McCaffrey, $25-30 million a year, even on a very short term deal.
4: I think especially these two guys are so interesting because they're not like a lot of other running backs. Where like Jonathan Taylor was like, he was the bell cow his whole time in Indianapolis. And it's like at some point it's going to fall off. Derrick Henry, same thing, like just run. Where Gibbs has had Montgomery, and then, you know, Bijan's at least avoided the goal line carries with Algier. So they're not, I feel like, I would guess, like they're not the typical running back share that some of these other past running backs have had. I'm surprised that, like, I think $25 million, I'd do it for both of
2: Devontae Smith makes $25 million a year. Christian Watson, Cortland Sutton, $23 million
4: like, a year. Exactly. Like, Christian Watson is, frankly, I don't think that good. Like, he can take the top off when he's on the field, which is very rare. Bijan Robinson is absolutely worth more than Christian Watson. It's not even close.
2: It's insane to me. And I get it's the market, all of that. But, like, running backs do so much now. And I get that they have a shorter window. They have a shorter life, which is why I would have no problem paying them high AAV on a 2-3 year contract. You're not going to get multi-years, but I'll pay you a big dollar. I think Gibbs and Robinson, they're more valuable than every receiver except for Jamar Chase, Jackson Smith, and Jigba.
4: And do you think the draft plays it all into Bijan and Gibbs of like, yeah, Saquon had $36 million guaranteed as a running back. Well, there's now a rookie running back in the NFL who's been guaranteed $53 million.
2: Yeah, it's
4: like,
2: weird.
4: Like, he's Jeremiah Love is guaranteed so much more money than everyone else. I mean, Agenti is at 35. He's $1 million. No, it's like 100,000. It's 35, 895. So like, it's $100,000 less than what Saquon Barkley gets. Like, if I was those guys, I'd be like, you've got to at least get me past Genty and guaranteed money.
2: I wonder if they will try to get more guaranteed money than Love. Like, it's never been signed before, but I'd rather give more guaranteed money to Bijan and Gibbs than Love.
4: But like, could you do like 3 years, $75 million, all guaranteed?
2: Do you think Love's going to be good in the NFL?
4: Yes.
2: Like, how good? What's his ceiling?
4: Top five running back?
2: Really?
4: Yeah.
2: You seem so sure.
4: He's nasty.
2: Okay.
4: I mean, I would say the same thing last year about Genty.
2: Yeah, but I still think Ginty's going
4: to
2: be good.
4: The difference with Love is that he's never had to be the guy, so there's less wear and tear.
5: Okay.
4: So I think that's a huge positive for him. But yeah, I think he can do what Bijan and Gibbs do out of the backfield.
2: What do you think the Rams do with Puka?
4: That is a great question. Because I want to pay the player. I don't want to pay the person. He's a dum-dum. Like, this guy is an idiot. He might be the idiot of all idiots in the NFL besides Cam Scataboo.
2: Yeah,
4: and even then, he got thrown out and like doing some like really racist stuff, and wasn't that hard to convince him because he was not dumb enough to he was not smart enough to realize it in the moment.
2: Yeah, what's interesting too is he didn't have the 5th year option because he wasn't a first rounder.
4: Yeah, I think I'd pass and let him be someone else's problem. I'll be 100% honest.
2: Well, if you're gonna do that, you probably need to do the whole trade thing.
4: Yeah,
2: like you can't let him walk out the door for free.
4: No, but tag him and trade him for 2 firsts next year.
2: Whoever signs him is going to pay him top wide receiver money. He won't sign for a dollar less than the most expensive wide receiver contract in the NFL, which is currently held by Jaxon Smith-Njigba at $42 million.
4: Yeah, he'll beat that.
2: He'll beat that. He'll get 45 probably.
4: I just don't know if I'm giving it to him.
2: I hear you on that. It's not because of the player, because of the person. You don't really trust him. Totally get it. All right, 713-780-ESPN. You don't trust Puka at $45 million a year. Who do you not trust in fantasy football this year? The nerds want to talk about fantasy. 713-780-3776. It's Jeremy and Joe, ESPN 97.5.
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2: 713-780-ESPN. Who are you fading in fantasy? The boys like to talk about fantasy every now and then. They're nerds. They do so much fantasy football. Hard to believe.
3: We do
2: hard
3: so many. Fathom. How many leagues? How many best ball leagues are you in right now?
2: I haven't counted in a while. Maybe like, I'm probably getting close to 200.
4: Joe, how many do you have?
3: Zero.
4: I have a zero also.
2: I have a real draft on Saturday I'm looking forward to.
4: Yeah, that's the other problem. You're doing a draft way too early. August just, 1st?
2: Yeah, it's a keeper league. It's a dynasty league. We do it that way. It gets out of the way
4: of all
2: the other
4: leagues. Well, is it
2: keeper or dynasty? Kind of both.
3: I think our free agency opens in our league on Monday. Am I right about that?
2: Yeah, rookie draft Monday. Free agency soon to follow.
3: I got to do a draft while I'm at a casino? Awesome.
2: It's just a rookie draft.
4: Oh, is that where you're going?
3: Yeah, I'm going to the Bears this weekend.
4: Oh.
2: Thanks for the invite, bro.
4: Oh,
3: sorry.
4: Can we announce anything yet?
3: No, not yet.
4: Okay.
2: I can't find where my drafts are. 2, 3, 4, 42, 48, 59, 66, 95, 98, 105, 110, 111, 114. 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
4: Boring.
2: It's probably like 140, 160.
3: So many.
2: I might be at 200. Probably like 180, 185 is my guess. I don't want to count all of these individual ones. Yeah, probably about 185.
3: That's so absurd, man.
2: No, it's not.
3: Yes, it is.
4: Well, he was one short of 500
3: last
4: year.
3: No, I know. It was absurd last year.
2: No, what's wrong with that?
3: There's just so many leagues.
2: I was profitable.
3: I know. It's just, it feels so overwhelming.
2: Profitable, but most slightly profitable.
3: As long as,
2: my advance rate was great. My playoff rate was not good.
3: It doesn't matter if it's slightly profitable. If it's profitable, it's profitable. That's all that matters.
2: Well, I want to be super profitable.
3: No, I know, but as long as you're at least a little profitable, it's good.
2: I want to be super profitable.
4: But what's better than a little profit?
3: Super.
4: A lot of profit.
2: I don't want to be little stitious. I want to be super stitious.
4: Oh, God.
2: 713-780-ESPN. So who are you fading? Who are you fading in fantasy? Let's go by position here. Started quarterback, Joe. Are there any quarterbacks you're just like, I'm not on him. Not on him. I'm out on him.
3: Jaden Daniels.
2: Really?
4: Damn, stole mine.
3: It's just the health. I think he's a good quarterback, but like for fantasy purposes, I'm not betting on a guy that can't stay on the field.
2: See, I like stock. Okay, so like – I feel like we view players differently in the sense that how many leagues are you going to play? Like 3, 4, 5?
3: Probably like 5, yeah.
2: So you draft the quarterback, that's like 20%. It's 1/5 of your, like, whenever I'm doing 200, like, I want a few shares of Daniels in case he pops off.
3: No,
2: which I think he's very capable of popping off.
3: Yeah.
2: So, like, I get that the injury risk is there, but I also think he could be like a league winner. Like, I think he could have the most fantasy points in a league.
4: See, I don't. And my reason for not drafting Jaden is because – well, I'm getting there. It's not even because of the injuries. It's because I just don't like the weapons. Like, the only weapon I like for them is Terry McLaurin, but he was hurt all last year, and he's on the wrong side of 30. They lost Cliff Kingsbury in the offseason. They have a defensive head coach. I don't know. I just don't like the offensive environment for a big fantasy season for Jaden Daniels.
2: Yeah, but he can run.
4: I know. It is the cheat code. That's fair, but that leads to Joe's point.
3: He gets hurt.
2: Well, sure. But the boom or bust is there with Jaden Daniels. I like to draft boom or bust guys in best balls.
4: Yeah, best ball, I'm much more open to it than I would be in a redraft league.
2: My quarterback, I don't know what kind of season that Drake May is going to have.
3: That's like, a good call.
2: I think we might be
4: schedule?
2: Buying. Yeah. And then also, like, if they're winning games, I think it's going to hurt his game script a little bit. So, I think that we're buying Drake May at, like, his peak, is my point. Like, Drake May currently, if you look at Underdog, is the third highest drafted quarterback. I don't think that Drake May is going to have the third best fantasy season of a quarterback. So I think that Drake May is overpriced right now.
3: Yeah, I'm curious to see if the bad A.J. Brown numbers from the first day of camp or through for the first couple days of camp. Like, apparently it was like 1 for 7 targeted him with a pick. So I wonder if he's going to start to slide a little bit, but I'm also out on Drake May.
2: He's just too high. Like, yeah, I like Drake May, but that's just too high.
3: Yeah.
2: For Drake May. Also Bo Nix, which he's not being drafted high. I'm just anti Bo Nix. I'm not a Bo Nix guy. Where are you at on Jax Dart?
4: I'd probably pass.
3: In a standard fantasy league, I'm good with taking a flyer on him as my second quarterback.
4: He does run, so cheat code, but
3: Like, he actually might be like, if I ended up with the Jaden Daniels, I'd like to pair him with Dart.
4: I think at most,
2: So you're just going boom bust both positions?
3: Yeah, just why not? Just like, hey, hopefully they won't be hurt at the same exact time.
4: I think I'd most like Dart if he was the second quarterback in a super flex or like a 2QB league. Because you could get kind of more of a stable quarterback as your quarterback run and take the upside with Dart. Because he could, with the running, be a fantasy winner. I don't want to take the downside with all that saw last year with his frequent injuries.
2: Where are you at running back? Who are you fading in running back?
3: McCaffrey. It's an injury season. He's in every other guy. So if I can pass, I'm playing the math here. Which is not good for me.
2: It feels to me like Taylor's in for a letdown.
3: Yeah, Taylor probably. Kenneth Walker.
2: I had Walker on my list too. I feel like we're drafting the peak of Walker.
3: Yeah, I think it's going to go up because it's like Super Bowl signs with the Chiefs. Everyone's going to be really excited. So I'm passing on Kenneth Walker.
2: What do you think about Amarian?
3: I'm pretty high on him.
2: I just wonder how much of I think it's pro that it's McDaniels there, but I think it's negative that they have a stable of running backs.
3: It is, but that can't hurt. Right? He might not be the guy all the time. I do think even though they have the quarterback, I think their coach is very similar to the situation here where Harbaugh wants to run the ball.
4: That's why I'm okay with the stable because, yeah, Harbaugh is going to want to run the ball more than – most coaches in the league, so I think they can siphon off a few carries to other backs, and Hampton's still fine.
2: I don't like Scadabo. I haven't been clicking Scadabo very often.
3: Hard pass.
4: Yeah, pass there too.
2: Yeah. Who else, any other running backs do you have?
4: I'm kind of a pass on Devon Achane, just because I don't trust the Dolphins' offense. I know he, because of his 60-yard touchdown breakaway ability, can make what has been an average day look great with the big plays, but I just don't think the Dolphins' offense is going to be, like, any good at all, like bottom three. So I worry about his red zone opportunities and the touchdowns being there for him.
2: Yeah, that's pretty fair. I haven't really had an issue to click him, though, because I feel like it's being baked in a bit. Like, mm-hmm. He's RB12.
4: Yeah, it's
2: –
4: And
2: they weren't good offensively last year. They weren't good offensively last year, and he was still a top running back. So I think he's kind of, like, bad offense proof.
4: Maybe.
2: He also said yesterday he wants to lead – the league in rushing, which, I mean, one thing to say that. What about receiver?
3: Pickens. I think I'm betting on Lamb still being, like, the dominant guy there in Dallas this year.
2: I just think they're going to throw it so much, it doesn't matter.
4: I think there's enough to go around for both.
3: Very possible. But he's going, like, wide receiver, like, 8 right now or 10?
2: Yeah, 10.
4: 10, yeah.
2: He's going between Nico and Rashi.
3: That's the other one, too.
2: I like Rashi, actually.
3: I'm fading Nico this year, I've decided.
2: Oh, really?
4: Oh.
3: Yeah.
2: I think he's being drafted far enough down where you don't need to fade him.
3: Yeah.
2: Like, he's being drafted at the turn, like the second, third round turn.
3: I think
2: that's fine.
3: I'm really banking on that they're going to run the ball a lot, and I've just decided I'm gonna fade Nico this year.
2: Yeah, I'm not really fading Nico. I actually like Nico. I'm fading Ricky Pearsall. That's who I'm fading.
3: Yeah.
4: Because he might be out for
3: his career's over.
2: Fading Pearsall. Career?
3: He's barely played in the NFL, dude. He's going to be out for the season again.
2: Why is his career over?
3: As a fantasy football guy.
4: Oh, that's a different argument.
3: Like, it's just like he's out for the season again. And he missed most of last year and the year before. I mean, one of those years he got shot.
2: Did you see the tweets though? Like, he missed 0 games in college football?
3: Yeah.
2: That's crazy.
3: And now he's missed all the games, it feels like, in the NFL.
2: I'm fading Pearsall.
3: Good call.
2: I'm also fading Travis Hunter. I've seen people draft Travis Hunter.
3: Why?
2: Like, what are you doing?
4: Yeah, what are they doing?
2: Why are you drafting that guy? He's going to play like 3 snaps on offense a game.
4: Yeah, unless it's one of those weird defensive player leagues, I would definitely avoid Travis Hunter.
2: Oh, and I've been fading AJ Brown. He sucks. I've been fading AJ Brown for 4 years though.
4: What do you feel stronger on, your AJ Brown sucks take or your Josh Allen won't win a Super Bowl take?
2: I don't think that AJ Brown sucks. I know I just said that. I don't think he sucks. I just think he's vastly overrated. Like, people talk about AJ Brown like he's Justin Jefferson. Like, what? In what world is he a top receiver in the league? He's easily second tier. AJ Brown's being drafted ahead of Drake London. No thanks. He's being drafted ahead of Nico Collins. No thanks. He's being drafted ahead of George Pickens. No thanks. He's being drafted ahead of Rashee Rice. No thanks. Chris Olave, I'd rather have than AJ Brown. Devontae Smith with no AJ Brown, I like more.
3: Yeah. I agree. I'm not an AJ Brown.
2: I do not click AJ Brown ever.
3: Yeah.
2: Ever. I never click AJ Brown. I probably have 0% of AJ Brown stock. I haven't had him for 3 years, and it's been a good feat.
4: Well, 3 years ago, I had 1,400 yards.
2: That was in 2022. That was 4 years ago.
4: That was 23. That was.
2: Oh, yeah. You're right. It's been a good fade the last 2 years.
4: I mean, still each of the last 2 years, though, he's 1,007. It's not sure, like he's been a bum.
2: Right, but that's too high from where he's being drafted, though. You need more from where he's being drafted than that.
4: Yeah, I'm not willing to completely dismiss, though, the part of it with just the amount of running, the running volume that's been the case with Philadelphia the last 2 years once they got Saquon. Like, I can't dismiss that part of it.
2: Yeah, that's fair. Tight end. Oh, did you have any other receivers?
3: No.
4: Yeah, I'm kind of out on Zay Flowers. Like, he's not a high touchdown guy. They look for Mark Andrews in the end zone. I mean, I guess. I'm not out on Mark Andrews anyway, but they still throw him the ball. It feels like they only throw him the ball in the red zone.
2: I'm actually in on really? Zay this year. Yeah, Lamar Showers brings Zay Flowers.
3: I have no idea what you're getting out of that offense this
4: I just
3: year.
4: Don't feel like...
3: Declan Doyle's never called plays in the NFL.
4: Zay's one of those guys where... His end-of-season numbers always look better than his week-to-week consistency.
2: No, he's not consistent. I don't like him.
4: That's why I don't want him.
2: To your point, I don't like him in seasonal leagues. I like him in best balls because I think he gives you the peaks that you would want in a best ball.
4: That's fair.
2: But I agree with you there. Tight end.
3: Where's Kelce going?
2: He's going.
4: Pretty low.
2: Travis Kelce's tight end 10, which still might be too high.
3: I thought it was like that because of the name value that he would still be going higher. I know Kittle's been... You know, showing these like deadlift videos and stuff. So people are probably high on him. I think the biggest one for me, Kyle Pitts, I think is going to get a boost this year based on the end of the season. I'm always out on Kyle Pitts.
2: I mean, Pitts had a good year.
3: Yeah, I just,
4: I mean most of it came in that last week though.
2: No, that's not, I mean, his touchdowns did, but he had 88, 928, like pretty good year.
3: A little nervous about Bowers, But
2: Pitts is also like 8, you know?
3: Yeah, no.
4: Yeah, that's fair.
2: Like, I mean, he's not being drafted up there with, like, Tyler Warren. He's not 5th. I mean, he's below Harold Fannin.
3: Laporta's interesting, I think.
2: I like Laporta. I've been clicking Laporta a good amount. Yeah. I was clicking Fannin a lot early, but I feel like Fannin's kind of capped out at tight end 7. Like, it's a little high for me. Like, would you go Fannin or Pitts? For me, it's 50-50.
4: I'd probably go Pitts.
3: Yeah, it's tough. I'd probably lean Pitts.
4: I like
2: Fannin
4: more.
2: That's why I'm not clicking Fannin much anymore. It's because I think Fannin's like has hit his peak. You know,
4: honestly,
2: like
4: after Warren, I'm just not interested. I'm just going to wait. Now, best ball is a little different. Just wait for like the guys like Kelce and Andrews. Like now this was probably an extreme last year. But it's really been the truth at tight end for a while. Like where the drop off is might change, but after those elite guys, like say after Tyler Warren at 4, the difference between like 5 and 12 in a standard league is not very much. A couple, like 1 or 2 points a game. There's really no difference between them. So I'd almost rather treat it like a streaming QB situation if I can't get an elite guy.
2: I agree with you 100%. Because I think you get into like tight end 12 range where I kind of get intrigued. Dalton Kincaid has not lived up to like he's going to be Josh Allen's tight end, but he's still solid. I like Likely. Like Harbaugh brought him over to the Giants with him. Like I kind of like the idea. I've always been high on Likely though. And then Ferguson. Like I like Ferguson. I like Chig because you
4: like
2: talked
4: Goddard.
2: Earlier about Daniels' targets. I think Okonkwo is going to go nuts this year.
3: I used to like him a lot.
4: I mean, Aronde Gadsden on this list is 17.
2: Look at the year Ertz had the last 2 years with Daniels. Like, Chig's better than Ertz.
4: Yeah.
2: Ertz can't even get a job.
3: Loveland's going 2?
2: Loveland's going 3.
4: Yeah.
2: Three.
4: Bowers, McBride, Loveland, Warren are those 4 that I was talking about.
2: And
4: after
2: I like
4: that,
2: Warren,
4: I'm punting.
2: Warren's ADP 64. Loveland's 46. McBride's 28. Bowers is 20.
3: See, Loveland, the only thing that would make me nervous is...
2: I kind of like Kraft, though, Brian. I kind of like Kraft.
4: We got to see the health, though.
2: But I think that's why he's being drafted low. If Kraft was healthy, his ADP would be like 70. It's 82 right now because he's hurt. So I think you're getting him at a discount
4: still
2: because of the injury.
4: Still the fifth tight end, though.
2: Yes. He would just be closer to Warren.
4: He'd be closer to 4
2: than he is 6 currently if he were healthy.
3: Yeah, Loveland is interesting because I think he's the only guy in the top 5 of the tight ends that has guys around him that can take from him. And I love him. But, like, Warren's the dude. In Indy, Pierce is hurt. McBride's the dude
2: Downs
3: in Arizona.
2: Like, okay. I mean,
4: Michael Wilson's pretty good.
2: Harrison, I think, is also being slipped on a little bit.
3: Probably, but like he's still very clearly their best target.
2: Sure,
3: McBride is. Same thing with Bowers.
2: Bowers by far
3: in Vegas. Where like I personally think it's the same. It's similar in Green Bay. I think Kraft, when healthy, is their best option.
4: I would agree,
3: and I'm not sure it's going to be like that in Chicago. So I think he might be getting a little overdrafted based
4: on.
3: But,
4: I mean, end of season, Loveland was really good last year, and he had one more target to take it away from him with DJ Moore.
3: Yeah.
4: And that guy got shipped out to Buffalo.
3: For sure, and he didn't play the first half of the year.
4: Yeah.
2: Is Raymond worth a late-round flyer?
3: Khalif?
2: Yeah.
3: Yeah. Yes. Only because if, like, Roman Luther get hurt.
2: Junkie, Fannin was a rookie last season. He has the upside. We know who Pitts is. Y'all are crazy. The thing with Fannin, though, is he had Shador for a good portion of the year, and Shador only throws to tight ends.
3: Yeah, so
2: like, if Shador's named the starter, like, Fannin stock up. If it's Watson, I think Fannin stock down, actually. Which, if you like Brown receivers, Cleveland Browns receivers, Deshaun Watson is for you. You know, think about that if you're doing some, like, best balls. If you go, do you want to draft Deshaun and Shador? Watch for Tucker Kraft. He was tearing it up before he got hurt. Never seen Brown. I'm so flustered of a player. A.J. Brown, of all people. Yeah, it's just I'm not an A.J. Brown guy. I agree with the Jaden take, but it depends where you can get him. He's dropping far in a lot of leagues. I never trust CMC because of the injuries. The thing is, though, when he stays healthy, he is a league winner.
3: He is.
4: Loser. When he's healthy, he plays games.
3: Yeah.
2: It's true.
4: It's like you're on an Alvarez.
2: I've always thought it was a bad rap for McCaffrey. Like, he's injury prone. He's really not when he's healthy. When he's healthy, he's not injury prone.
4: That's true.
2: 713-780 ESPN HRMP listener line. Junkie of the day, who's yours? It's Jeremy and Joe, ESPN 97.5. 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
6: Stocks bounced back from yesterday's multi-factor sell-off. The Dow got back a little more than half of what was lost yesterday, but the Nasdaq and the S&P surged today, with the Nasdaq moving higher as a result of Microsoft's much better than expected earnings. That stock up double digits today, more than offsetting the decline in Meta, which disappointed the street after the close yesterday. After the close today, Amazon up 9% now on better than expected quarterly results as well. The Dow up nearly 614 points to 52,208. S&P up 121. It's 1 2/3%. The Nasdaq up almost 3% on the day to 25,122. Oil prices, despite the renewed violence between the U.S. and Iran, gave back 44 cents after a $5 run yesterday, ending at 84.02 a barrel. Interest rates moderated a bit, but still in the absence of a Fed rate hike or any clarification from the Fed about future policy changes, yields stay high, with the 10-year note yield approaching 4.68%. Dollar weaker, gold and silver snap back hard today.
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14: Thus, Federal American Grill tomorrow. Gonna be a great old time out there.
15: How about the meatballs?
14: Houston Restaurant Week's having us out. Really looking forward to that. You should be too. We're not the junkies of the day. We want all three of our best
16: junkie
14: today. Went 3-0 on our sweat of the day. Now we went from minus 2.05 units on the week to 0.95 units on the week, and on the year we went from 4.36 units to 7.36 units.
17: You're welcome.
14: So good day.
17: Yeah,
14: good day.
17: I parlayed the Cubs once, so I like that.
14: Good. Yeah, good work, Brian. Good work by
17: nice
14: you.
17: Back.
18: Victory lap.
14: What are you guys watching tonight? With no
19: Spider-Man.
14: Spider-Man.
19: Yeah, I'm gonna go see the new Spider-Man.
18: Yeah, Joe's going
19: tonight.
18: To see it.
14: There's
18: late.
14: A new Spider-Man.
18: Yeah, it came out today.
19: Yeah,
14: zero interest in that.
18: Wife and I are going to see it Saturday.
14: I'll probably watch The Valley. What about you, Brian?
19: God,
18: I don't know.
19: You don't like Spider-Man? I'm gonna watch The Valley. Okay.
18: I think I'm playing Josh Beard in a video game, so I think that's my
19: And I'll play the winner.
18: Yeah.
14: I need to.
19: Houston Cougars national
14: to,
19: champions tonight.
18: We'll see.
14: Good luck to you. Go Cougs. We just finished The Bear, so we need to start a new show.
18: Oh, what did you think of the ending?
14: I thought it was pretty good.
19: I liked it too.
18: I liked it too.
14: I don't know what they're going to do with the air rights, though.
19: Great question.
18: Yeah, well, they didn't really pay that off.
14: Yeah, that was weird.
18: They went into the whole franchise thing, but
14: yeah. Joe, what's your junkie today?
19: You for saying Silver Glove twice, and then I'll nominate the WNBA for posting this video of Angel Reese and Paige. I forgot to say her last name.
18: Beckers.
19: How they bet like $400 on the All-Star game, and then they had to delete it because, well, you can't bet on games that you're in, but they posted it anyways, so yikes.
14: My junkie today, KPRC, for suspending Daniela Guzman for getting tickets. What are we doing here? She got tickets. Who cares? Not that big a deal. KPRC, nominate them for Junkie Day. And then Chandler Roan for not realizing that Yordan Alvarez hurt his hand yesterday. Like, you're the beat writer. You're not watching the game, bro. What a clown. What do you got, Brian?
18: I'll nominate the Houston Gamblers because they go on. Yeah, they go on. RIP Houston Gamblers. Then I'll nominate our caller, Glenn, for saying CJ Stroud is the best player in the Houston Texans roster.
19: Yeah. I think the other one you put on there is worse.
18: He's also said he's the best quarterback in franchise history since Warren Moon.
19: Yes, that's way worse.
18: Yeah.
14: I mean, I think you could do like the Houston quarterback.
18: That was said, though.
14: Yeah, I'm making a case for him. All right, well, who's winning?
19: I don't know, Brian. Who do you want?
14: I think it should be Chandler Rump for not doing his job.
18: I was going to go Silver Glove.
19: I think Silver Glove wins
14: really?
19: It.
18: Yeah, Silver Glove wins it.
19: How about the meatballs? See you tomorrow.
14: All right, that's it for us. I'm the winner. Thanks to Brian for the hard work. He's Joe. I'm Jeremy. We'll talk to you tomorrow from Federal American Grill in River Oaks. ESPN National coming up right now.

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7: Baseball Network, Cody Clemens, the walk-off grand slam with two outs down to his final strike, his 19th of the season, as the Twins top the Royals 4-3. Also in this one, Kansas City starter Noah Cameron had a no-hitter broken up in the seventh, but the Twins are up there for the four and the ninth. Rays take down the Rangers 3-2 at the Trop. White Sox over the Yankees 2-1 in 11 innings.
8: Hey, it's Evan Cohen. Coming up Friday, the Vikings and Falcons are both holding QB competitions in training camp. But has one job already been decided even before it gets started? It's on Sportsmanlike 6 a.m. Eastern right here on ESPN Radio, ESPN2, and ESPNU.

0: Bulema. Is that number one?
1: Everybody answered Bulema to that question. 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
2: I think Harry Douglas is most likely to outswim a shark.
1: That's 100% my answer as well. Yeah. I think he would think that he could outswim a shark. Also, and he would be the one closest to able
2: to. I know Harry's like a Speedo guy also, so the board shorts or the longer trunks wouldn't be weighing him down. I think Harry is the one confident enough to talk himself into that.
1: How do you know Harry Douglas is a Speedo guy?
2: Because he saw a picture of me in a Speedo, and then he sent that picture somehow to me and said he's also a Speedo guy.
1: Why were you in a photo in a Speedo, and why did Harry Douglas see it?
2: Because I was competing in a swimming, you know, thing. And
1: okay.
2: If you're going to swim competitively, you wear a Speedo.
1: Okay. I thought that story was going to be a lot funnier than it ended up being.
2: It's just sports attire, Amber. I didn't know I would be wearing the Speedo until I was about to get in the pool and the Cleveland State swimming coach made me. But I rocked the Speedo.
1: You were competing, at least. You were doing competitive swimming. I feel like HD is telling you that he just rocks a Speedo at the beach.
2: Yes.
1: That's 100% what Harry has going on. Coming up next here, and then he's going to go out swim a shark. Coming up next, how much heat is on Jalen Hurts going into 2026?
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